0: And I was like, I'll tell you what, man. I'll tell you what, man. You're a jackass then. Come on, man. Caliendo goes for the gold by putting his tail between his legs, shrinking down like Fred Flintstone in the big chair next to the table. He's a tiny little guy at that point, and you're coming after him at his worst time ever.
1: Caliendo, I can't believe you were that guy. Even here at the Little League.
2: But do you hear that echo? Am I the only one here in the echo?
1: No, I'm here in the echo.
2: Do you hear that echo, Frank?
3: No, do you hear two of me?
1: In our headphones, it's like, today, I consider myself, so it's totally distracting.
3: That's Gruden doing, you want Gruden doing Lou Gehrig? That's what you want?
1: I wanted to ask you, like, did you not see the sign? It says, parents, beware, the kids are watching. And they're all over the Little League fields out here. Like, the parents get out of control. You were that guy that got tossed out of the game. That's so funny, man. Because you know people went to social media to talk about you.
3: I don't know. I didn't know what – I was just – and I wanted to go, I passed up dinner with Drew Brees for this. And I obviously didn't. Maybe I did say it. I don't know.
1: You and your stupid league and these stupid kids.
2: Frank, I got to ask, because you're such an entertaining guy, but just talking to you is such a fun experience.
1: Is there a pressure to do impressions of what you do when you meet new people?
3: When I meet somebody like at the airport.
2: If you're like a dinner party or something, because just talking to you is good enough for me.
1: But I feel like you might feel like that. Oh, I should probably break out some Gruden.
3: Yeah, I mean, a little bit sometimes. It feels like people are just waiting for it sometimes. But last time I was on with Dan, he got on me about it because I went to dinner with those guys. They're talking about how I just break into impressions all the time. I was like, well, maybe I was trying to impress you. You are Dan Patrick. maybe because I could do it in the story. I'm going to add it to. So, yes, maybe that's the situation. I don't do it so much around the house and with my friends. There's nothing like that. But when somebody does meet me and they bring it up, there is a little bit, maybe give them a boom, like a Madden thing like that.
2: Quick boom.
3: Yeah. Okay. Which is the worst place, airport TSA. Don't do that there.
2: boom.
3: Cuff me. Yeah, there's a little bit of that, but I if you know me, I'm pretty much not breaking into characters all the time.
1: When he says the boom, Frank Caliendo.
2: That's what he does.
1: I always think of the flaming foot in the tough acting commercial, like how the fire would just burst in. His foot would just burst into flames. Speaking of your friendships, Frank, I saw that Carrot Top posted you yesterday. So I want to know about some of the camaraderie in your life when it comes to comics, your Mad TV affiliation back in the day. Like, do you guys root for each other? Is there some sort of fraternity camaraderie going on with those dudes that you came up with? Do you automatically support them? The Ari Spearses of the world, the Will Sassos, even the Bobby Lee, even though he wasn't a cast member, but you see his clips all the time. He was on Mad TV a lot. Like, do you keep in touch? Do you guys communicate?
3: You guys, I can't hear you now for a second.
2: Sam.
1: Oh, it's okay.
2: Okay.
1: It's okay.
4: Can you hear me? Because this is terrible, guys. I worked in a Charles Barkley knucklehead.
1: Man, I asked the coolest question ever. Sorry, Charles.
2: Oh, we're good now?
1: I was asking you about the camaraderie amongst the comedians you came up with. Like, I saw that Carrot Top posted you yesterday. You know, what's that relationship like? And all your Mad TV guys that you came up with, Ari Spears, and I threw Bobby Lee in there because he's always on social media, even though he wasn't like a real cast member? Will Sasso, like, do you guys keep in touch? What's that camaraderie like?
2: Nope. Now he doesn't have us.
1: Oh, you know what? Might have to pull an audible here, Rich.
2: You know what? Let's break. We'll come back.
1: You might have to pull an audible.
5: It's called live radio.
1: Yeah.
2: Oh, man.
1: We'll get it all situated. Man. We'll get Frank and we'll fix it. Frank Caliendo. We're losing communication, guys. It happens. It's all good. All right. So, hey, speaking of, we have other guests. We got Showtime Mahomes stopping by. He's got trivia. We got Drew Brees. But let's work this out and we'll figure it out, okay? Because I got lots of great questions for Frank Caliendo. And if you have anything you want to ask him, you can hit us up too on YouTube at Covino and Rich FSR on YouTube. At Covino and Rich FSR.
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1: What's the tie-in here? There's always some sort of musical tie-in.
2: Last hour, which feels like an eternity ago because of our...
25: Yeah, because Sam was screaming on top of a bridge.
2: I was just about a minute ago.
1: I thought it was because Sam's middle name is Javier. Or maybe because I'm half Mexican. Covino and Rich on Fox Sports Radio with super producer Danny G, who I think is on the case, right?
2: Yeah,
1: I don't want to keep Frank Caliendo
2: waiting.
1: Let's
2: get back in it. Let's go.
1: We got Showtime Mahomes trivia coming up, but thank you guys for being here and for the great Dan Patrick.
25: Yeah, you guys are going to give Zoom one more crack at it, and then if that doesn't work, I'll get him on the phone.
1: Fair enough. We'll blame Zoom, but if it happens again, we're blaming Sam.
2: Yeah, you got to blame someone. Anyone can blame me.
25: It's fine.
2: Blame with the face of the blame.
1: Ah! Or maybe we should just blame Frank. Hey, Frank Caliendo, what's up, man?
25: No, you can't hear. All right. In the business, we call this riffing. You guys riff, and I'll get him on the phone.
1: All right. Let's riff.
2: The
1: decompress. I know you want to bang your head through the wall right now. It's okay. It's nobody's fault. But it is. Can never do nothing.
2: Well, technology's fault.
1: I mean, the thing is, it's someone's fault. It's not Frank. I'll give you that.
2: It's every time something happens, you know what our video guy Spot likes to say? And this is for anyone at their job. Operator error. Right?
1: Yeah, that's 90% of the time. But whatever.
2: Yeah.
1: As Danny G jokingly said, better with Frank than with Drew Brees. Just kidding, Frank. Love you, man. We say that respectfully for sure and appreciate your time, man.
2: Oh, is he there?
25: I have him on the phone now, the way we used to do it in radio.
1: All right.
2: Yeah. Hi, Frank.
26: I didn't hear. How did you make fun of me? What did you say?
2: Better you than Drew Brees.
26: All right. So you killed my intro line. That's what I was going to do. I was the tester.
2: Yes.
26: And I 100% agree with you. No. I'm on with it. But
1: you know, when you were talking about hanging out with Drew Brees, though, I do love that mutual respect that you guys get, and I love how they embrace you. And that's sort of what I was getting at before. You know, it's the third time I'm asking this question, and it's not even that great of a question.
2: I would say move on from the freaking question.
1: Well, you know what? Speaking of quarterbacks, we were talking about Baker Mayfield and how he was offered 2 years, $100 million. We were saying, how do you not take the money and run? You know, what are your thoughts when you hear stories like that? And I don't know if you're watching
2: betting
1: quarterback
2: on yourself.
1: Or not. Yeah, betting on yourself, which I'm sure you've done a million times in your career.
26: No, I usually just acquiesce and go for the money that they initially offer me.
1: Right?
26: Pretty much That's pretty much. No, I hold out on, I've held out on some things before. Usually people have to talk me into it a little bit, but I don't know. I'm usually pretty happy with, I shouldn't say that. I have held out for some different things. Not that much. When you're talking about 50 to 100 million, I mean, I can't even comprehend that. I don't think the average person could comprehend tens, if not 100, you know, hundreds of millions of dollars. So if you do, I don't think I would. I always looked at it when I was a kid watching Brett Favre make all that money in Green Bay. I grew up in Wisconsin. I'd be like, well, why don't you take less money and get some better receivers or get the defense? But that's just not the way. When you have all those agents around you and people talking to you about that type of stuff, your mindset's a little different. You do want your value. You don't want to be treated crappy. And the owners are making a ton of money. I think that's the way they're looking at it. The league's making a ton of money. The owners are making a ton of money. And why shouldn't I make as much as possible? And maybe they don't trust the owner to put the money where that quarterback thinks they would put it. I'm sure that's happened to Baker Mayfield where he's been. He's like, well, you told me I was going to, if I took less money, you would do this, and that doesn't happen. That's the type of thing you can't trust that. It's business.
2: Yeah. And Frank, in your business, you're surrounded by celebrities all the time and guys in sports and the NFL, they love you. But do you still get a kick out of it when they recognize you for what you do?
26: Yeah. Yeah. The coolest thing when I first started was I was at a Groundling show in Los Angeles there, the improv troupe, and Will Ferrell walked in and said, hey, are you Frank? And I was like, I was only in comedy for maybe 5 years at that point. And he's like, the Madden, he's doing that. That's pretty cool. And the Madden is the thing that people always know. When I met Chris Evans, I did a thing where I brought my daughter to an Ace Comic-Con. Maybe I've told you this before, but I brought her to an Ace Comic-Con in Seattle. And Josh Brolin had used me in the movie W for the George W. Bushification. So he's like, that was me doing you. So the agent calls me and you go, you can go meet Josh Brolin right now. Only problem is he's with Chris Evans. I'm like, we'll deal with it. Yeah. So we go in. I'm talking to Josh Brolin for a little bit, and Chris Evans goes, wait a second, who are you? And I go, Frank Caliendo. He goes, oh, my God, do some Madden. Do Madden doing this. And it was – so my daughter at 13 years old thinks I'm the coolest guy in the world. So, yeah, I mean, that stuff is – I don't even know if it's for me at this point, but when my kids see something – That gives me a little bit of a cool feeling.
2: Yeah, it's wild. Like I said earlier, the fact that you bring people so much joy through impressions, but alone, Frank, you're just a great guy without the impressions. But there is such a layer. Like, if anything ever goes weird, Frank could always just do an impression.
3: Yeah,
2: do you ever do
3: fun
2: impressions to get out of like a weird, uncomfortable moment?
26: A Morgan Freeman, and that's when he realized he didn't have enough money to pay for that dinner. So Frank slowly but surely crawled through 500 yards of the filthy slop. I can't even imagine. Or maybe I just don't want to, just to wash those dishes. Is that a real thing? Can you wash dishes at a restaurant?
2: I know. We were led to believe that when we were kids, that that's what they do, right? I saw Pee Wee Herman do it in his Big Adventure. That's my only reference to it. Yeah, it's never happened. I've never seen that.
26: If anything reflects reality, it's Pee Wee's Big Adventure.
2: Hey, yeah. Did you have run-ins with him on your come up at all or no? The great Paul Rubens?
26: Total wrong verbiage for that one.
2: Yeah. No, so you never, had a Pee Wee encounter?
26: Rubens. No.
2: You were never at the Playhouse?
26: No. Yeah. No, the big one, because I've become really good friends with him, is John Gruden. I mean, Gruden is the one I've done stuff with. I told Rich this off the air. He got me doing cameos. He's like, you ever do cameo, man? Like, what? You know, that thing where you wish people happy birthday? I'll tell you what, there's no better satisfaction than wishing somebody. And this guy has the greatest cameos in the world. I'm doing a commercial for him on Cameo. I can do it for me, but I'll do it. But I'm at the FFCA, and he's always watching film. He's always got old video on there. He's like, I got to do this one for this guy's birthday. Give me a second. Hold on. Happy birthday, Rich. It's great that you're 50 years old. You're breaking into the 50-year mark like Walter Payton used to run through the line, and then he plays Payton behind him. Like, that's the greatest thing I've ever seen in my entire life. So
2: I just think you said the Madden before. I feel like generationally, you could see how old someone is, whether they want you to do the Madden or the Gruden in a way. I feel like that became your big one, right?
26: I went from a guy who pigeonholed himself as a comedian who did an impersonation of a guy named John to a comedian who does an impression of a guy named John. It went from J-O-H-N to J-O-N. I guess I had some George W. and some Donald Trump in the middle, quite frankly. And Joe Biden, folks, come on. Those are all tertiary to that Gruden and Madden. And I milked it pretty well. So one of those things where it's the duality of it. It's like, hey, everywhere I go, people, you know, on the air want me to do it. And I'm like, maybe I'll get away from it. And they're like, well, you do. All right. Yeah, why not? I mean, but if you take yourself too seriously and you're a comedian, you're a moron.
2: Yeah, I was going to say, you doing impressions is just, I mean, you're the best at it, so.
26: I don't know about that, but I'm decent enough that I've pulled it off.
2: Who else do you think is good in the game? Do you have
1: is there a Mount Rushmore top three?
2: Who would you say?
26: I don't know. There would be a group of people. I mean, people that you know, Jay Farrow.
2: Yeah.
26: I've got some friends like Joe Gaudette and some people that are like dead on mimics. My friend John Holmberg, who's a radio guy, is one of the best I've ever heard. He's like me if I were a little bit more, quite a bit more evil, but Sasso's fantastic. Harry Spears, really great. I mean, usually you have like 5 to 10 that are your calling card.
2: Like you said, Sasso, I picture Sasso doing Macho Man.
1: I picture him doing Tony Soprano. So I'll put you on the spot. You worked with both of those dudes on Mad TV. Who does a better Tony Soprano, Harry Spears or Will Sasso?
26: I don't know. I honestly, they're both pretty freaking great.
2: But, yeah, they are.
26: I would say Sasso because in the makeup, well, Sasso is a,
2: yeah.
26: Forget about it. It's one of those kinds of things you're thinking about right now. If somebody's talking about Tony Soprano, you're the first knock at the door. Come on.
1: Dude, I love that. And yeah, they both are so great.
2: Well, you, obviously, you're the guy that everyone thinks of with impressions. Kavino saw a picture of you with Carrot Top.
26: Yeah.
2: I saw Carrot Top back in the day. Apparently, you guys are pals. I saw him, and I was so... I went in thinking, like, I don't know if I'm going to like this. He was fantastic.
1: Oh, he's great.
26: It's the most unbelievable show.
2: I feel like he's sort of underrated because I think everyone's like, oh, what is he going to do? But he's great.
26: Jeff Dye, I think, said this on Rogan. I think he said he's better than all of us, and he's 100% correct. I mean, Carrot Top's show is basically a living set of memes. He is social media on stage. The music cues, all that stuff is just unbelievable. I mean, I would love to see whoever's working the lights and the sound cues during. That's its own show. But he's very, very funny. People don't realize it's not just him doing punny props. He doesn't really even do much of that. It's great props with thought behind him. There's an actual joke. And my wife and I went to Vegas, and then he did a little thing with me in the audience. So it was fun. But he's a great, great guy. And again, I keep tying Gruden in, but this is true. Gruden goes to see him all the time. He's like, we're a Carrot Top again, man.
1: That's funny. Yeah, Carrot Top wrote, he's with the one and only Frank Caliendo, literally one of the funniest people I know. So he was giving you props on social media.
2: And by the way, is that Carrot Top's thing? When I first started dating my wife, Frank, we happened to go see Carrot Top. We were in Vegas, and he gave us a little shout out in the audience, and made me feel really cool. Like, you know, he's very.
26: Don't feel that cool.
2: I know.
26: That whenever there's somebody there, everybody, most people in Vegas, unless they're a huge, huge, huge headliner, that's a thing people do in Vegas. When I had my Vegas show, the thing is, you get people to come in and then you pop it out there, and it's kind of like a little advertising type of thing. But it's cool to get,
2: of course,
26: cool to get called out. Yeah.
1: Frank Caliendo on the Kavino and Rich Show in for DP. It's always a pleasure. Thanks again for your time, Frank. We appreciate you. Now, John Madden, obviously you talked about him. Have you accepted Nick Cage as the role? Because I feel like last time we talked, you rolled your eyes a little bit about it.
26: No,
1: have you accepted it yet?
26: Not. I mean, I. It's more that people keep talking to me about it. I'm like, me or Nick Cage, I'm picking Nick Cage for my life story, all right? If I could have Nick Cage, hi, I'm Frank Caliendo, and I'm the guy who does a John impression. John Madden, John Gruden, doesn't matter. Use it where you will.
2: Dude, it is kind of tough, though, because you still see the Nick Cage. His face is so famous. We've actually interviewed Nick Cage, right? And from our perspective, imagine him sitting like right across the table from us. And like the whole time I got all these questions lined up, but I'm looking at his famous face and it's throwing me off. I'm like, yeah. Like there's Nick Cage right there in a white t-shirt and his face is so famous. I think that, you know, you still see it, even though he gained all that weight and the prosthetics and everything else, you still see his face in John Madden. So I'm actually really curious.
26: Why do you keep asking me about Carrot Top? I don't understand this line of questioning.
2: Exactly.
26: Yeah, I mean, he's so famous. I mean, people, when you're that famous, I don't know how much of a regular life you can have. So, I think I told you guys this. They called me to have a Zoom call with Nicolas Cage about that movie. And I was like, no. They're like, why not? I was like, because I want to hang out with Nicolas Cage. I want to go, if I'm going to, you know, give him the Madden recipe, if I'm going to talk about where you put the voice in your mouth and sound like you're eating a full lemon right there and you're not getting rid of lemons or stuff. Not a Starburst, a full lemon. Just like Will Sasso. Boom. So if I'm going to give that up, I want to hang out with him for a day. I want to walk around and, you know, see exotic animals. Here's my monitor lizard, Frank. What would John Madden say? You know, I want to go through that. I want to have the Leslie Stahl walk and talk. That's what I want to be a part of. So, but they just went on. I think he's going to sound kind of like Nicolas Cage. Boom. That guy looks like he just got hit by a freight train.
2: Yo, Frank, I got to ask you, one of my favorites you did, one of the last times we talked, we were having some fun with Romo, who got in some trouble lately. Oh, Jim.
26: Oh, yeah. Jim. We're going to be working at the Jimmy John's just so I can say Jim. Here we go, Jim. Oh, no. I really like Romo. So
2: me too.
26: I don't know. And he grew up from me not that far. That all happened in Burlington, Wisconsin. Mm-hmm. And I grew up in Waukesha. That's like, you know, just a little bit down the road. So, I don't know. I feel bad kind of ripping into people. Yeah. I don't know what's happening with him, right? I don't know.
2: They're rearranging CBS's, partnerships in the booth. So I don't know. I like Romo in the booth myself. I was going to say, because you were very quick to do a great Romo. Are there some guys that maybe they just don't have anything distinct about their voice? Like, I haven't heard anyone do like a Tom Brady. Are there some people where it's like, hey, he really does nothing interesting with his voice. He's a regular guy. Are there people like that?
26: Yeah, there's lots. You don't see me or anybody else doing impressions of them.
2: Well, as you say, if there's someone very popular that none of you guys in that top tier have taken on
1: or picked up on,
2: right? They're just sort of not giving you much.
26: Yeah, I mean, actors have movie roles, so you can reverse engineer it from that a little bit. But people told me I could you could never do an Adam Schefter. And I was like, according to my sources, at this particular time, I believe I have a way in. Or the people you think don't have. So I remember when George W. Bush was first elected president, I was at Mad TV. They're like, there's nothing to do with this guy. And like, I think there is. We'll figure something out, man. So there's stuff that comes along and you just have to wait for the right moment, and something has to be a defining moment for the person. And then I think there could be some. Tom Brady, he does have a relaxed kind of almost vocal fry type of voice at times. So there's probably something to do with that, but what is he? What's the thing that you're making fun of? Him being a great looking guy that's got tons of money? That only so much there is to do with that. I'm not really pulling that off.
2: Well,
26: so
2: I was getting, what would maybe John Gruden think though about Tom Brady holding his nose when he jumps in the ocean? Did you see that?
26: Yeah, I saw that, man. That's a different kind of tuck rule right there, man. I'll tell you what. take a look. Come on, man. If you're going to get some water, you take a chance, Tom. You're talking about guys out there on the field not playing during the preseason. What are you doing? You putting on a pair of goggles, one of those bald cap types of things, and a snorkel? Is that what you're doing in the pool? Come on, man. Be a man. Do something.
1: Hey, you wouldn't do that, right, Frank Caliendo? Yeah. You wouldn't hold your nose jumping into the ocean or a pool or...
2: He was in Alaska. Did it have anything to do with, like, the temperatures?
1: No.
2: When we had that conversation, I read all our feedback.
1: And he had, like, something on his ears, too,
2: Every so often, one comment would be like, what's wrong with holding your nose when you jump in the pool? Like, that to me is like,
1: yeah, you know, Rich offended one of our guys here, Dan Beyer, because we were saying that only lamos do that. And, a lot of people took offense to that. Are you a hold your nose when you go in the water guy?
26: No, I'd rather risk the infection instead of having somebody make fun of me. I don't think I do, but I know there are probably times where I have, because I have gotten water in my ear, water, and you know, it just feels like it goes in your brain, but not consistently.
1: And it goes back to what you said. When you see stuff like that, you got to take your opportunities to make fun of Tom Brady, because there's not a whole lot, right? So
26: Well, there was a roast about him.
1: Oh, there was. Yeah. That is true.
26: And I guess when used up all the material,
1: when you find those nuances and you have an original, that's the jackpot for guys in your line of work, I would imagine, right? If you're the first to pick up on that, because then a lot of times you see people doing impressions of other people's impressions.
26: Yeah, nobody knows who's the originator. I mean, it used to be if somebody broke out an impression, you'd have to find a different take on the person. Now everybody just steals everything. I mean, there's one, I don't know if it'll be good enough because I have to rev up to get into it, but it's Billy Bob Thornton. That's the one I've been doing. And it's kind of the landman Billy Bob. But it's this thing where there's a moment where you can figure out where he's coming from, which gives you his point of view. And it's basically he'll say something like a French word and then follow it up with a riff. They'll be like, that sounds pretty good, guys. Well, arrivederci, jackass. So like those types of moments, like you hear those and you hear this elegant word, arrivederci, and then jackass. So those, and he's like, my kids think I sound like Hank Hill. I don't understand that. So it's kind of in there without going full cartoon Hank Hill, but it's fun. What's that moment? And then how do you bring it out and make it more of a character in the impression? So that's the difficult thing. You might be able to do the sound alike, but what's the way to make it try and be funny? And the sports guys are always, for me, easier because the analysts, what do? They break down things in the sports world. So what do you do with the analyst you just break down things in the real world. And that's basically comedy for everybody as long as they know who the person is.
1: Hey, Frank, you're the best in the game when it comes to this stuff. Your comedy's great. But as a result, you've gotten a lot of sports perks along the way because, you know, you're so well received in that world. What are some of your greatest sport perk moments, I guess? Did you ever take batting practice or anything? Because you're a good athlete from what we hear. So what's the coolest thing you've done?
26: I was decent. My dad was a minor league baseball player in the White Sox organization years and years and years ago. I grew up playing baseball. 1988, 14 and under AAU national champion, by the way. I was an All-American on that team. 18 and under team from Wisconsin had Craig Counsell on it. Whatever happened to him?
1: That's really cool.
2: That is amazing.
1: That's really, really cool, man.
26: I've done things that take kids to. I've done batting practice. I've hit some batting practice. It's more of having my kids meet people. Like my son got to meet J.J. Watt, Drew Brees, those types of people. Those are the coolest moments for me. So those are the perks I use the most. The NBA lets me do lots of stuff, go to the Summer League and the NBA Cup and all those types of things. So, F1. My daughter is a huge F1 fan, a Jean Leclerc fan. And I've been over there in the pits and stuff at F1 with her. And that's surreal.
1: Do you feel the pressure like doing BP from Warning Track Power? Like what's that like for you? Because you're a fan like we are.
26: I'm 52. I would love to. I mean, I was the kid who was, when I was young, I was in high school looking at USA Today in that little rectangle with all the batting averages.
1: Of course.
26: That's how we got all the info. You know, Andres Galarraga was always flirting with 400, that type of deal. So Yeah, I mean, there's a nervousness. I remember we did it here with the Diamondbacks, and Torey Lovullo was like, "What do you got?" You know, kind of like Wilford Brimley looking at Roy Hobbs, and I just wasn't Roy Hobbs. I had the trombone case, but there wasn't a bat in it. So I went out there. I hit all right. I had a quick swing, but you don't realize how hard it is to hit a ball with a wooden bat if you haven't done it for 20 years.
2: Yeah. So no, and the pressure involved in the moment.
1: Yeah.
2: Right? Rich swears he's going to jack one out.
26: I'm a pressure guy, man. There is that moment. You don't want to. What I did was when I got into the box, I bunted a couple times and I laid a couple down. You kind of know what you're doing. I'm like, I used to.
2: Small
26: used
2: ball. Yeah. Small ball type of guy.
26: Yeah.
1: He went Oppo Taco just to show he could.
2: Frank, you know, you brought up your kids. Interestingly enough, isn't it funny how I feel the same way? Perks now, it's like I feel like I try to impress my kids more than I've tried to impress women when I was single. Like, isn't there like a weird sense of like, you get joy out of like, what could I show my kids?
26: Yeah. I would just, like I said, when a super famous person knows me and it helps my kid meet the person, that's pretty, I would take that over almost anything. I mean, I did another one I pulled off was in Vegas, and this guy's actually a big, big sports fan, Michael Bublé. My wife, my daughter, we went to go see Michael Bublé, and Bublé is doing an Elvis impression. He's like, "I'm no Frank Caliendo." And my wife during the show goes, do you think he does that every night? I'm like, "I don't know." And then he dedicated a song to Juliet Caliendo, my daughter.
2: What?
26: And, yeah. And then she's like, "What did you do?" That kind of, like, it was almost Avengers. What did you do?
2: That's awesome, man. Frank, I gotta give Frank some props because, not that he's Carrot Top, but not those type of props.
1: Not Carrot Top.
2: I gotta give you props, Frank, because I think because you do so many great impressions, people don't realize what makes Frank awesome, and it's what he does with the impressions. Like, the content is hilarious. Like, if you did an impression, but you did the impression not saying anything that funny, it's just an impression. I just love your ability to, like, write great material for your impressions and, you know, also just roll with the improv on it. That's the skill right there, no?
3: Yeah, I put a little bit of me in those impressions, and I think that's they all come back to the same reference points all the time. So there is that. It's the same thing. The thing that you guys like about me is the thing that might drive somebody else crazy. So, mm-hmm. And as far as impressions that aren't that funny, I probably have a ton of those too are just like single and triple word impressions. So,
2: well. We appreciate you, Frank.
1: Hell yeah.
2: Sorry for the technical issues earlier, but you're the man.
3: I can't believe you kept me out. What, did you lose Drew Brees? Not available?
2: We got Drew in about we got Drew in about 20. So yeah.
3: Now I've got the echo in here. I'm gonna go do some cameos, man.
2: Yo, have fun, man.
3: Thank you.
2: Yo, Drew, thank you, brother. Appreciate you, Drew. I call him Drew. Thank you, Frank.
4: It's the great Frank Caliendo.
2: Frank, you're the man. Appreciate you.
1: On the Covino and Rich show, in for Dan Patrick, and really, really just appreciate his time. And
2: yeah.
1: You know, when we said we're filling in, he's like, he'll hop on, and I appreciate that.
2: Yeah, I love Frank, and I look forward to talking to Drew Brees like you said, within the hour. So more Covino and Rich in for the great Dan Patrick coming up right here on Fox Sports Radio.
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1: Covino and Rich in for DP. 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And again, join the fun on YouTube as we speak. 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
2: Now, shout out again to Frank Caliendo for joining us. And I was just texting Frank. By the way, all his dates, frankonstage.com for Chicago, West Palm.
1: Oh, he's the best.
2: If you got a chance to see Frank Caliendo live, you got to do it. Just do it. And he's doing something really cool, too, where think of how many groups of guys and girls are doing fantasy drafts. He does cameos as Gruden, making fun, like, you can get him making fun of your buddies for fantasy football.
0: Yeah,
2: so
0: I like that.
2: He's doing some pretty funny fantasy football cameo. So again, all of that at frankonstage.com. So
1: really
2: a great guy.
1: Like when you see other people, other jabronis, other wannabes on social media doing their impressions, because everyone's a film critic, everyone's an investigator, yeah, a journalist. Everyone's a master impressionist on social media.
0: Dude, there's this one dude I've seen that does tries to do Mahomes.
1: Oh,
0: and
1: get out
0: Mike
1: here.
0: Tyson and
1: who's that guy?
0: Yeah, Big Poppy.
1: It's, well, you know what? I feel like Danny G's talking about me. Ooh. But guess what? You're absolutely right. I'm a fan of guys like Frank Caliendo. Yeah. Absolutely. He's the best in the game. So thanks again to him.
2: Frank on stage.
1: I didn't get a chance to ask him about UFOs. I was hoping for a little
2: Jeff Goldblum.
1: A little Jeff Goldblum action. I wanted to hear his thoughts on the UAPs they saw on Mars, the jellyfish UFOs.
2: When we found out we were having Frank on the show, when we reached out, I just happened to Google, I'm like, man, what's Frank's best known impressions? It's a list where you keep having to press more, more, more. Yo, long ass list. So the very talented Frank Caliendo.
1: And we do have Drew Brees coming up, NFL Hall of Famer. So, very, very cool show.
2: I got a random question for you before we get to all that. WNBA.
1: Yeah. What about it?
2: All the drama and all the off-court shenanigans.
1: They're riding on drama, bro.
2: But is that a good thing or not? And I wonder, because in life, a lot of times,
1: if it bleeds, it leads.
2: No, I know, mean, it's what's keeping them in the headlines. I know you love that phrase, and I'm not saying it's something you made up, but
1: I did.
2: The whole, if it bleeds, it leads. I think that there are many things in the pop culture world, and maybe not so much the sports world, that do thrive on drama, drama, drama, because we joke sometimes that there are storylines that we, you know, a lot of men will say, I don't like drama. And women will be like, what do you mean you don't like drama? You just don't like drama in our form. Sports, and there's a lot of guy stuff that has drama, trade deadlines, and like, ooh, you see, Lindor and Soto are friends again. Like
1: a show like ours is very barbershop, and it's the story behind the story.
2: If you're telling me,
1: we love that.
2: If you're telling me when you see Kevin Durant, you know, taking shots at Klay Thompson on Twitter, we as men and women get by, and everyone loves at least a little ounce of drama. And I feel like the WNBA, it all started with Caitlin Clark and Angel Reese. And went to the trans women in sports. It went to the
1: I think it's pretty
2: Sophie
1: obvious that
2: Cunningham, and then race gets involved. Do you think the WNBA can last long term with the biggest pull being the drama side of it? Because I'll be honest.
1: Well, as long as they're backed by the NBA, they're not going anywhere.
2: The coaches love to say, like, these women are putting a good product on the court. It's being overlooked. But I feel like maybe, but I don't even know if people would care if not for the drama. Because you say WNBA, you're thinking the trans conversation, you're thinking Sophie Cunningham, you're thinking Angel Reese and Caitlin Clark. So could a league continue to just grow with drama being at the forefront?
1: I think they're loving it. I think that
2: it's almost more WWE than NBA.
1: I think it's intentional at this point, and it's the narrative that everybody goes with. I'll prove it right now.
2: Yeah, what do you got?
1: The dream versus the fever. Are people talking about the win in overtime? Maybe Sam is. That's about it.
2: Fever dream.
1: Fever dream. No, but that's proof, right? Are you like, yo, man, did you see that big win? Fever in overtime? Not one of your buddies said that. But there is a crazy story about how security made them.
2: Security!
1: Made fans cover up their shirts. They went to the Jumbotron, and it was pro-trans t-shirts and like anti-trans t-shirts, and security, they're saying drop the ball because they made them cover up the shirts, and it becomes a bigger story than the actual game.
2: That's what I'm saying.
1: It happens all the time. It's not coincidence.
2: The fact that no one is, you know, talking about the Liberty Aces, those are teams, right?
1: Yeah.
2: The fact that no one's talking about
1: the Liberty Bibberties.
2: Liberties?
0: Can I throw a stat out for you guys? Yeah. The numbers say people are paying attention. The WNBA is having record attendance and viewership entering the final weeks of this season, reportedly up 15% over last year.
2: And that's fantastic for them. It's fantastic for women's sports. But if the driving force is drama, again, that, guess what? There's a lot of things in life that get by based on drama, right? Reality show genre. Again, I said there's a lot of drama in sports already, but do you think the WNBA should continue to lean into this, or should they be like, no, listen, we're gonna try to steer clear of this and clean it up?
1: I think they feed each other. I think that drama brings people in. Like, if you hear of something crazy going on or beef in the WNBA, that might make you want to tune in. I think that's why ratings are up.
2: And then I got to ask you.
1: I think that's part of it.
2: Before we welcome Drew Brees in a little while, I do want to know if you think there's some type of resolution anytime soon with, like, Enos Kanter and some of these dudes that are like, we're going to play in the WNBA. Is there a resolution there?
1: Again, another salacious storyline, yeah,
2: so
1: right?
2: We'll get to all that and more. And, of course, Drew Brees going to be stopping by the show, and a lot of NFL coming up. In for the great Dan Patrick, Covino and Rich right here, Fox Sports Radio.
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1: 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No! So sitting in for Dan Patrick and hosting the Dan Patrick Show, here's Steve Covino and Rich Davis.
3: Yeah!
4: Love those guys! 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
4: What's up, bud?
5: Covino and Rich on Fox Sports Radio. We're normally on Monday through Friday, 2 to 4 on the West Side. And yay! By the way, that's a little hint of what's to come.
4: Yeah.
5: And we're on from 5 to 7 on the East, Monday through Friday. We also have a Patreon. Rich, let me use this opportunity.
4: Yeah, please, go on.
5: To speak over the xylophones and shamelessly promote everything we do. 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We do an uncensored Unleashed Patreon.
4: That's right.
5: Check that out. We
6: Can
5: have
6: I get
5: a bonus
6: free trial subscription?
5: No.
4: No.
5: You got to pay. Yeah. Overpromised is our bonus show. It's a hybrid of both. It's a hybrid of our Patreon because it's uncensored and what we do here on Fox Sports Radio.
6: Do I have to pay for that?
5: No, that's free. Okay. That's at Covino and Rich FSR on YouTube. That's where we're streaming live right now, where you're going to see Drew Brees in a few minutes, where you're going to see Ice Cube tomorrow.
6: Yay, yay.
5: So we're bringing the guests, we're bringing the fun here in for DP. It's always a pleasure, and I do want to say respectfully, thank you for having us. We appreciate it. Anything
4: what
5: else?
4: Up?
5: Any other plugs?
4: Danettes.
5: I have a GoFundSteve page if you want to donate.
4: Nope. I'll tell you what.
5: What else?
4: No, that's it.
5: That's it?
4: Okay. Yep. I do want to talk MLB for 1 second.
5: You're done with the WNBA real quick, huh?
4: Yeah. Well, yeah, we talked about it, and Danny G said something off the air that rang true to me, but I won't repeat it.
5: Oh, sounds juicy.
4: No, we're just saying how, like, it's not like
6: it's just that people aren't watching the actual play on the court.
4: Yeah, the product isn't always the best. So since the
6: at least our circle,
4: best,
6: I mean, there are obviously a lot of viewers, but not in our circle.
4: Yeah,
6: and
4: but
6: so
4: that's what I'm
6: saying. Why so many media people are just leaning into the drama.
5: And but there's always drama and there's always juicy stories. And that's what we lead with.
7: Millions more eyeballs were drawn to the WNBA, obviously, for Caitlin Clark hitting like logo three. So
4: that was never done before. Yeah.
7: Some play on the court was drawing attention. Now you have all these little sideshows going on where people are, you know, all up in arms about things that aren't going on the court. But Caitlin Clark was the reason people were watching more of the WNBA.
4: But I'm guilty, Sam. Guilty.
5: Because you're feeding into it.
4: Guilty because I've never watched a WNBA game from start to finish, but I am intrigued when I'm clicking on things on social media where it's like, ooh, a debate about trans in the league, or ooh, Sophie Cunningham got clotheslined, and oh, Angel Reese was saying this about Caitlin Clark. Like, I will click on that. Call me a little gossipy biatch, but I will click on that, but I'm not watching a full game. So I do think that there's something to be said about leading with drama and those salacious headlines in the WNBA, because I feel like it's getting the eyes that league would never have got otherwise.
5: And be honest, we're taking the bait. You know,
4: I'll take the bait.
5: Oh man, security made fans cover up their shirts, the pro and anti-trans shirts that people were rocking at the Dream Fever game. You know, that's stuff that stands out, and we talk about it, so we're also guilty of that. But before we move on, I did have a stupid question. Based on that, and they're saying security dropped the ball.
4: Security!
5: They posted a lot of these fans on the Jumbotron, and security was like, cover up your shirts, and it became a story, right?
7: Yeah, I think they're stepping in it, and they should just, like, they don't know how to handle the spotlight.
4: It reminds me of when I was in sixth grade, and they made me cover up my Bart Simpson
5: That's
4: t-shirt.
5: What I was going to ask you. Had that ever
4: I'm
5: happened
4: Bart Simpson.
5: Wow.
4: Who the hell are you? And I couldn't have a shirt that said hell on it.
5: Because hell is a dirty word.
7: I know, the game itself was an overtime. It was a good game. Like, it was an overtime game. And then people just get all fixated on this stuff that happens often.
4: Sam, remember when you had to turn your Big Johnson t-shirt inside out?
7: Yes.
5: You couldn't wear Big Johnson t-shirts to school.
4: No.
5: Yo, nowadays, though, it's way more relaxed. Like, kids wear hats to school. Here in California, anyway. And their goofy shorts that these little boys wear nowadays, all these little baseball kids.
4: I do have a question for you. One last WNBA question. Not to get all controversial as we fill in for DP. What's up, Danettes?
5: You're allowed to, Rich.
6: It's the third rail, my man.
5: Yeah.
4: I just
5: go for it, man.
4: It's just really
5: make an impact.
4: It's a general question. With the Enos Cantors of the world saying, I'm going to play in the WNBA. I identify as a woman. And these antics. Do you think that, like, there's 0.0 chance.
5: Danny G's boy was saying that G League players should just try to play in the WNBA just to make more money.
4: Right? I mean, so Do you think in any...
6: I only talk about animals with Clay Travis.
5: I saw Clay Travis's clip.
4: In any capacity...
6: Animal Thunderdome coming soon.
4: In any capacity, will there be a former NBA player or a G League guy that pulls these, you would say, technicalities?
5: Trying to prove the loopholes and the rules and
4: but
5: to
4: then,
5: make it clear.
4: But then, this is not political and it's not either side. It's then the WNBA at some point soon will have to put some type of clear verbiage, like here's what a woman is,
5: or again,
4: otherwise then you can't
5: maybe
4: just
5: they're leaning into,
4: but you
5: the
4: can't, but you can't subjectively be like, well, he's doing it in a rude way, but this person's doing it in a serious way. Like I don't
5: the
4: think
5: headlines,
4: you can't
5: because
4: we, it can't be subjective.
5: Said, it's not a prove that the ratings are up. Our ratings up because of the gameplay? Like yo, man, gameplay's insane. You gotta watch these matchups. Or are ratings up because you hear these stories? You're like, I gotta tune in and see what's doing.
4: Well, you know,
5: curiosity.
4: What?
5: I would say takes up most of those ratings. So, I'm not saying all. I'm trying to be fair here. Well, but I did have one last story, and I'll make it snappy.
4: What do you got?
5: Speaking of, covering up your shirt. You ever roll up to take your kid to school or something and you're chatting it up with the parents and you realize you're wearing an inappropriate t-shirt? Because that's happened to me a few times.
4: I'm not on the Jumbotron at the fever game. What did you buy, some trashy shirt at the boardwalk or something?
5: No, we work in radio, right? You say something stupid, someone makes a t-shirt and they send it to you and you wear it to the gym or something. I had a t-shirt that said Hog Off Champion. It was just like
4: Hog Off Champion.
5: Growing up on the farms of Union, New Jersey.
4: That hog.
5: Yeah, we're the Union farmers, bro. I grew up in Union.
6: Did you win it on Weenie in the Butt in the morning?
5: No. Someone sent it to me, right? So someone sent me this shirt, and I'm there talking to one of the parents. This is back in the day. And the dude's
4: Hog Off.
5: Dad's drinking a coffee, and he's looking at me, and I'm like, oh, my God.
4: Hog Off Champion.
5: Dude, I went back to my car, turned it inside out, right, and just came back out like nothing happened. But that's just one story. And
4: after seeing that shirt, the mom started looking at you a little different.
5: Yeah, absolutely. Good call. But that is the story, and we're sticking to it. Security made fans cover up their shirts at the WNBA game. Is it the biggest deal? No, but it is a story.
4: Yeah, it is. And I had one other quick story about baseball, and then we are going to welcome Drew Brees. Drew Brees in about 10 minutes will be joining us.
5: Nice.
4: I'm a Mets fan. I know we got a lot of East Coast affiliates Dan Patrick show.
5: Yeah, sorry about that, bro.
4: I know, it's sad being a Mets fan. But you know what's sad? What's the saddest part about being a Mets fan? When you look at...
5: You should cover up your Mets t-shirt.
4: You know what? It's embarrassing. I'm sorry. Let me turn this inside out.
6: Shots fired.
4: Yeah. when you realize how the Mets couldn't even play .500 baseball with a team, with the whole David Stearns, we're going to get, everyone they got ended up being a fail. Some of the guys aren't even on the team anymore. The Peraltas of the world. They let Pete Alonso, who's been one of the most productive players, have you noticed that in the last 2 months?
5: Yeah.
4: Leading the league. Over the last 2 months, Pete Alonso is top three in every offensive category. They let Pete go. They're like, later Nimmo, later McNeil. They get Simeon, Polanco, all these guys that they said were going to, give the franchise a whole new look. And would you believe that even though the Mets have won 10 of their last 13, they're 57-69 and still in last place. And when you look at the wild card, I only say it's disappointing because when you look at the wild card races in the AL and NL, the AL, there's an under 500 team right now that would make the third wild card. And in the NL, it's going to be about an 80-something win team. So the reality in baseball nowadays with that awesome third wild card, which I'm a fan of because it keeps everyone interested, if the Mets had just played 500 baseball right now, you'd be very much in the playoff conversation. And then once you make the playoffs...
5: I think it just proves how mediocre a lot of these teams are.
6: Yeah, Rich, I hate to interrupt your Mets talk, but it's almost time for Drew Brees.
4: Danny,
5: Are you saying Drew Brees wouldn't appreciate
4: Danny
5: this Mets conversation?
4: I hope your Dodgers get that 3 seed and have to play in the wild card round.
6: Keep hoping, buddy.
4: And you're sweating your ass off. Because as of right now, they've played one more game than the Braves, but they're 75-51. The Braves are 74-51. But one of those teams, the Bravos or the Dodgers, are going to have to play a best of three in the wild card, and that is dangerous. So if you wonder Is there any way the Dodgers don't win the World Series? If you're rooting against Danny G's Dodgers, the goal is for the Dodgers to slip to the 3 seed and have to play in the wild card. That's the best shot of getting them out of here.
5: All right.
4: All right, listen, Drew Brees.
5: Yes, Hall of Famer, bro. NFL Hall of Famer Drew Brees. Right, Got to say it right.
4: Let's get him on. We'll get to him next. Filling in for the great Dan Patrick. Kavino and Rich having a lot of fun here on Fox Sports Radio. Tuesday, let's go.
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23: The professional Graham, known throughout the land as Covino and Rich, in for Dan Patrick. And it's day two of the hat trick, which means we'll be here tomorrow, too, with Ice Cube and maybe some other surprises. All right, so
24: can't wait.
23: Definitely join us. Again, I'm Steve Covino, just a kid from Union, New Jersey. The Farmers, Rich Davis, is here. Danny G, our super producer, he's got the smooth, buttery voice. And Iowa Sam on the ones and twos. And we do this every day, Monday through Friday, 5 to 7 on the East. Everything's at Covino and Rich, and we're streaming live. If you want to see Hall of Famer Drew Brees, and you do, you can see him at Covino and Rich FSR on YouTube and chat live and join us.
24: Perfect. Now, I believe he's sitting down right now, getting ready to hang here with Covino and Rich. We're talking about Hall of Famer. We're talking about NFL analyst for Fox Sports in partnership with DirecTV for Business to talk about some Sunday Ticket, NFL Red Zone. There he is. My guy, your guy, Drew Brees on the Covino and Rich Show. What's up, Drew?
25: What's up, guys? How we doing?
24: We're doing great. Good to see you.
23: It's NFL Hall of Famer Drew Brees. That's the official title moving
24: every
23: forward.
24: Every time he's introduced, I heard he wants to be referred to that way.
23: Congratulations, man. It's so awesome, dude.
25: I got an honorary doctorate from Purdue this year, too, so you're going to have to throw a doctor in front of that as well.
24: Dr. Drew Brees on the show.
23: That is so great. I love that. We have so many questions for you. Thanks for your time. Appreciate you being here. In for Dan Patrick, Covino, and Rich. When it comes to the NFL Hall of Fame, I mean, obviously, you're a man that does your prep. You made it this far. But how much prep goes into that speech?
25: So much.
23: Really?
25: It's probably one of the hardest things I've had to prepare for, because you have a limited amount of time, you know, and yet you've got this entire not just career, but life. I mean, you become so reflective over the last, 8 months, ever since they announced that Hall of Fame. And it's like, how can I possibly convey all of my gratitude and appreciation and thank all the people I want to thank in the amount of time that you're given? Really, it's like you're writing a book, and then you have to condense the book down into, they tell you 8 to 10 minutes. I was about twice that.
24: Yeah.
25: But you want to do it in a way too that, like, look, you recognize a lot of the people that are in the stands are sitting out in the hot, humid sun for 2.5 hours. So you're trying to entertain them a little bit, with stories and, some laughter. But of course the emotions are going to come out, and you just want to properly convey that to all the people that were such an important part of the journey.
24: Again, you've done it all, but I got to ask, do you start getting nervous about that? Do you feel the nerves? So much prep, such a big moment. Does it get nerve wracking for you?
25: Yeah, definitely. But honestly, I would say, look, that Hall of Fame experience it's all the time leading up to it and the anticipation. But then, you're in Canton for 5 days, and there's all these unbelievable things that you're doing. And a lot of it, I think they intentionally keep a surprise from you so that they get your, authentic reaction and emotion to it. Starting with, there's a toast in the bus gallery on Thursday night, during that week. And I remember walking in that room, and of course it's already, just an epic experience with all the bus just lit up, but it's kind of that dim feel. And then all the Hall of Famers are in there, and here's Mean Joe Green and Willie Lanier toasting us all. And then I reach over and I'm clinking glasses with Lawrence Taylor, and I'm like, dude, where am I? Right. Mm-hmm. Like, I just got transported to this unbelievable place. And then the gold jacket dinner, when you kind of walk through the aisle of guys, and they're welcoming you into the Hall of Fame. And Joe Montana, who is a childhood idol of mine, is putting on my gold jacket, and all that leads up to the enshrinement. And then finally, it's like the party that night, you can just kind of relax and cut loose. And that was really a big celebration for everybody who came in town, to be a part of that moment. But, just so many elements of the experience that all wrapped into, just all that feeling and emotion, man. It was awesome.
24: Drew, we're the same age, and Joe Montana was also a childhood hero of mine, so that must have been a cool moment for you. As you're in your 40s, do you find yourself getting more emotional when you're doing things with your kids and everything? Like, what happened to me? Like, do you feel like you're the emotional Drew Brees now, or what?
25: Oh, 1,000%, man, 1,000%. Here's the other thing about the speech. So, there were so many different iterations of the speech. I practiced it, I went to the high school stadium here in town, mm-hmm. and I stood on the bleachers and I gave the speech to the field.
24: Wow.
25: Like, as if I was I was trying to put myself in the moment so many times, visualize it, the people in the state. I cried 50 times writing this speech.
24: How'd you feel feel making Sean Payton cry when he found out he was going to introduce you?
25: Oh yeah. That was awesome. I was trying to find a way to surprise him, by asking him to be my presenter. And so I was actually going to fly to him. I was going to go to Denver or, wherever he was and surprise him. So my wife and his wife were kind of, planning this. And then all of a sudden I just happened to FaceTime him, and he was with all of the Saints guys. They were on a golf trip. And I was like, okay, this is actually the perfect moment, because he's got all these people around him too. And so, I think you got a very surprised, shocked, and then emotional Sean Payton, just because it came out of nowhere. It's maybe like the knock for me, when Dan Fouts comes and knocks on my door, and you have no idea that's going to happen. You just totally get set up. I think normally we're used to seeing a pretty fiery, intense Sean Payton, And so you got to see a different side of him.
24: That was cool.
1: Speaking of Sean Payton, you guys have history. Do you talk about what's going on in Denver nowadays? Like, do you have a text thread going on about Bo Nix? Like, are you always chopping it up back and forth about stuff like that?
25: Yeah, here's the thing. Like, I've got a great relationship with Bo Nix. We've had a lot of conversations over the last few years, as he was drafted by the Broncos, and just talking quarterback play, talking preparation, talking a lot of things. Certainly stay in touch with Sean Payton and a lot of guys. How about this? Sean Payton sent me a picture from the Broncos facility of all the people in the Broncos facility that I have a connection with, you know, like former teammates of mine that are there, coaches, et cetera. There's 22 guys in the Broncos organization that I have a connection with.
1: Wow. That's crazy.
25: That's probably the team. There's probably more people in the Broncos organization that I know are playing with or the Saints organization right now. You know, it's amazing how what you know, the turnover that happens in 5 years. I stay connected with those guys all the time.
24: Here with Drew Brees, filling in for Dan Patrick, Covino, and Rich. Now, Drew.
1: Hey, Rich. I'm sorry to interrupt. Dr. Drew Brees.
24: Dr. Yeah, get it right, Drew man. Brees. Yeah. Hanging out with Covino and Rich. Thank all of Dr. Famer.
25: Dr. Brees. At least for the next, you know, till the end of the year.
24: Dr. Brees.
25: Doctor.
24: We all know how hard it is to win a Super Bowl. You're one of the greatest of our lifetime, one of the greatest of all time. And as you know, it's you got one, but it's hard to get there. Everyone talks about Josh Allen, Lamar Jackson, Joe Burrow, Bo Nix. Everyone's like, oh, they'll get one day. They're not all going to get one. Is there a guy that you think you're pretty certain will at some point get one? Because it's so hard. It's so hard. I mean, like when you think about like the greats like you, it's not, no one's guaranteed to get 2, 3, 4, 5, any for that matter.
25: Yeah. You know, different than other sports.
24: Yeah.
25: Where there's a 7-game series, you know, in most cases, the best team wins, right? Yeah. There's times where they go down, they lose game one. Maybe they lose the first two games, but then they figure it out. They battle their way back. They make the adjustments. That is the thing about a 1-game playoff is that anything can happen. And we see it every year. There were times in my career where I felt like we had the best team, you know, and maybe we didn't win, you know, and I know. And then there's times where, man, you just kind of catch fire at the right time and you're an ascending team and it all goes your way. So it's the tough part, you know, of the NFL, but it's the exciting part. And that's why I think it's the greatest sport in our country. And it's why everybody loves it so much.
24: Man, what did they say? More people, more money is made and more people watch the NFL than every other American sport combined, which is wild.
25: I mean, look, when you say that of the top 100 most viewed shows in the U.S. in a year, it's like 97 of them are NFL games, right? I mean, that tells you all you need to hear right there. It is exciting. It's must-see TV. You want to watch it live.
24: It's the only sport that we said the other day, you could watch two teams that you have no care for. Like baseball, you're watching your team. Yeah. NBA, you might be watching your team. NFL, you could watch two last place teams and still be locked in.
25: It's also the parody of it. I think 70% of games come down to the last possession. You know, you think about that too. I mean, it doesn't matter who's playing any given Sunday. You know, anybody can beat anybody. There's a lot of good players out there. And it's typically, you know, 2, 3, 5 plays in a game that will determine the outcome of the game. But no, I mean, look, there are so many good quarterbacks out there. There are so many guys that I enjoy watching. I mean, you mentioned a few.
24: Which one of those do you think? Which one of those? I mean, like you said, it's one game.
25: I'll start with Josh Allen because he's certainly a fan favorite. I'm a huge fan of him. I love the way he plays the game. I love the way he's evolved, I think, as a player. You know, when he first came in this league, he was super raw, unbelievable talent, unbelievable athlete. Man, he's really playing the quarterback position at a high level. You can just tell how much his teammates love him, how much the community loves him. He means so much to Buffalo in that market. I would love to see him get one.
1: Yeah. And how much Jackson. He cares. He cares so much, too.
25: Dude, he cares. Absolutely. Right. He cares so much. Man, you feel like he just shoulders so much of the burden, you know, at all times. I was then going to go to Lamar Jackson. I was going to go to Joe Burrow. Yeah. Like, I feel the same way about those guys as far as, like, their – what they mean to their teams, right? And to those franchises. The problem has been they all got to go through Mahomes.
24: Chiefs, exactly.
25: You know, I mean, it's just like, look, maybe what, you know, Peyton had to go through with Brady, right? You know, how many Super Bowls does Peyton Manning go to if it wasn't for Tom Brady, right? There's always those epic battles, you know, whether it's the franchises, really it's the quarterbacks, you know? That's kind of what's happening on the AFC side, you know, and now you got the NFC side, which, you know, the way that Seattle looked at the end of last year, And they've got so many guys returning. And, you know, you feel like they're the team to go through, but then the Rams just built this super team.
24: Dude,
25: you know,
24: Drew, Dr. Drew Brees. Drew, I'm a Niners fan. Everyone tells me my team is too old. Are my 49ers too old, or could they stay healthy? I still feel like that window's not closed, especially anytime Shanahan's your coach, no? I mean,
25: I was just about to say, I'll never bet against Shanahan. I think he did a masterful job, you know, last year in coaching that team through a lot of injuries and through a lot of adversity. And look, they had a chance to win the division in the end. I mean, pretty remarkable after what they went through. And look, Saleh did a great job. Obviously, he's now with Tennessee. But, I mean, that's the toughest division in football, in my opinion. You know, the Niners have an uphill battle with the Rams and the Seahawks. But, no, I mean, I don't count them out ever.
1: Hey, Drew Brees on the Covino and Rich show. Speaking of quarterbacks, I imagine you watch these shows on Netflix or Hard Knocks. You ever wish you were part of those series? And what would we have learned about Drew Brees? Do you watch them? Do you enjoy them?
25: I do. I love it. I love ball. I mean, here's the thing. You know what I love? I've watched the first episode of the Seattle one. I think there's another episode out that I need to watch.
1: New one tonight. But, I think episode 3 is tonight.
25: You know what I love is like, look, there's obviously a lot of big personalities in the NFL. There's a lot of big personalities on every team. You know, Mike McDonald, I think is a fascinating dude, you know, very intellectual, but like a football guy, you know, and like kind of a football junkie. And I think he looks at it from a lot of different angles. I think he's got like a unique leadership ability. Man, the guys really, really seem to respond to him, and he's very authentic. He not trying to be somebody he's not, like, he's just, you know, I like learning about guys like that, you know, a guy who normally, you know, attention would go to, you know, everybody else. And yet those behind the scenes, you know, shows give you the opportunity to learn more about guys that you otherwise, you know, wouldn't have a chance to get to know, maybe.
1: What would we learn about you? Like Kirk Cousins, we found out he shops at Great Clips and
24: Kohl's.
1: Yeah, you know, you learn all these silly things. What is it about Drew Brees that you think people don't know?
25: Man, I'm a pretty just, you know, routine oriented dude. I love to cook. I think that camera would just be getting me on the grill a lot, you know, cooking up steaks for the boys, you know, that's all they want to do is eat. We're on the high protein diet. We're in the bulking phase, you know, as a family right now. Yeah. We're in the bulking phase with three high school boys playing high school football.
24: And by the way, if you want to feel old, picture Drew holding his kid after the Super Bowl.
1: Oh, I know.
24: That's one of those like, oh man, time's moving.
25: I know that was wild. I think that probably aged a lot of us.
24: Yeah, I was like, man. By the way, Drew, you know, you're a great family guy. Everyone, you know, should aspire to have the great family dynamic of Drew Brees. When you see some of these young players, like Justin Herbert and his beautiful fiance Madison Beer, and Josh Allen with Haley Steinfeld, and some people are like, distraction, isn't it? I look at it as, you're a happy guy with your wife or girlfriend. You're going to be more focused on the field if you're happy. Would you agree with that?
25: 1,000%.
24: I feel like when people are locked into a relationship and they're happy, I think the guys that are single doing hell's, whoever knows, those are the guys that could get unfocused.
25: Yeah. I mean, it narrows your priorities, you know, like when I wasn't at the facility, you know, working to be the best quarterback that I could be, I was just wanting to spend time with my family. Yeah. I was wanting to watch my kids grow up. I was wanting to coach their teams. I was wanting to take them to the park. That's all I wanted to do. So, yeah, I mean, I think it gives you it really narrows your focus and priority. You know, if it's your loved ones and it's the game, you know. And honestly, in order to be the best at the game, like this is what recharges your battery, is spending the time with the family. I mean, that's what fills your bucket, and it provides a ton of motivation for you as well. You know, you want to make those people proud.
24: Yeah. Drew, you said narrow focus. So I got to ask you, Drew Brees here with Covino and Rich. When I'm not here, I'm Coach Rich. I feel like that's what I love doing so much, coaching my kids. How do you feel about like people wanting to specialize in sports? Did you have your kids, like, did you want to expose them to every sport? Cause I hear pros like you played everything. And now I feel like my son plays baseball. I feel like it's an all year round thing. And you know, you want to play multiple sports, right? I'd imagine that's where you were leading your kids.
25: Multiple sports is the way to go. There's no question. You will be a better athlete in the long run by far by playing multiple sports. You develop different movements, skill sets. You're in competitive situations, you know, across the board. You're parts of teams where you're going to play different roles. So you learn how to cope with that. You learn how to adjust to those situations. You know, you're dealing with a lot of disappointment and failure at times and learning how to overcome adversity. And, so look, my concern with this pressure on parents and kids to specialize is, yes, you may look just like anything. If you're putting a billion reps to something, you're going to get better faster, but you're not going to be better in the long run. Mm-hmm. Like long run, you are better by being a multi-sport athlete. Also, by doing that in the short term, you run risk of overuse injuries, burnout, resentment. In most cases, like you end up dropping that sport at some point, and then you look back on that experience like, man, I just got robbed in my childhood because I was focused on this, mm-hmm. you know, my entire childhood. I didn't have a chance to do these other things with my buddies or, you know, and so it is at multi-sport without question is the way to go.
1: NFL Hall of Famer Dr. Drew Brees on the Covino and Rich Show and for DP. Clearly things worked out for you, Drew, but I've heard you say once that you almost chose baseball over football. And speaking of multi-sports, you ever think about like what that could have been?
24: Oh, some
1: like?
24: Alternate timeline where Drew Brees. Yeah.
1: Like there's got to be that competitive side of you that was like, man, that would have been kind of cool.
25: I mean, dude, I could have been the next Ken Griffey Jr.
1: I mean, yeah, right? Like talk about
25: it. I sat there for hours in front of the mirror, just like trying to master that Ken Griffey Jr. home run swing. You just kind of leave the bat back here, you know?
24: Yeah. You ever take BP, by the way, to see if you still got it? You ever use your connections to be like, let me take some BP?
25: Absolutely. I'll take one out over the right, maybe not right center, definitely right field line any day.
1: Can we see your best Griffey swing?
24: You still got it?
25: What's that? Again, I'm kind of bent down here, but dude, it's the finish. It's the swing and then you just kind of finish there.
24: I love that.
25: And then the bat just drops. Like we don't need to toss it, you know?
24: No.
25: It's a mic drop is what it is. It's just boom. I knew that was going to happen. Mic drop.
1: And we all do that playing wiffle ball. You know, we all did the same thing. I love that. Drew Brees, you know, speaking of doing that in front of the mirror, the gold jacket, man, do you look at yourself in that, throw some dance moves out. Do you wear it around the house? Like tell us about it. Where is it? And, how do you feel putting it on?
25: I don't know. It's like sacred. You know what I mean? I had it on there. I obviously brought it home with me and it's sitting in my closet. I kind of look at it right now. I'm like, man, is that real? Like did that whole week really happen? It's still pretty surreal.
1: So it's just right up there in your closet with like your Henleys and a few sweaters just hanging there.
25: Yeah, it's right next to the quarter zips, you know?
24: We heard
25: it's got its own little special section, you know?
24: We heard, Joe Flacco on quarterback talked about how a lot of these trophies and things you'd think you'd put in like some cool like man cave or room or something, but they just sit somewhere. Are your accolades displayed or do you just have them sort of sitting somewhere?
25: So I have an office where I put them in there, but honestly, the door stays closed and it's more so just to have a place to keep them. I don't walk in there and look at it to like give myself motivation or anything, you know? Yeah. They're just there.
24: Hey, Drew, I want to take you back to a moment that I think we all remember, like I said, like it was yesterday. Your final game, when you look back, is that like something, because you did that so you could take in the moment. Do you remember that moment when you stopped by the tunnel, turned around and looked? Everyone felt that moment with you.
25: Yeah. Well, you know, the bummer was it was COVID, right? So no fans are in the stands. And you know, look, I knew that was, you know, that was my last season. You know, I knew that going into it. And you just, you know, it was that last time with the Saints uniform on, you know, and that glance. I mean, I wish I could have spent more time just taking it in, but, you know, obviously wish there would have been fans in the stands to be able to share that with. Yeah.
24: Drew Brees joining us with DirecTV for Business, Sunday Ticket, NFL Red Zone. Let me ask you how you watch, if we're going to be talking some Sunday Ticket and Red Zone.
25: Yeah, I'm
24: a multiple games on multiple TVs. Covino's a Red Zone guy. How does Drew Brees prefer to watch his Sunday football?
25: No, I want to watch, like, if there is a key matchup, a key game, like we said, man, two great quarterbacks. Like, I just want to lock in on that one game. And I want to try to pick, I might want to try to play the game with them, right?
24: Mm-hmm. Yeah.
25: Like, as if I'm under center and, hey, I know that defense. I know that coordinator. I know my matchup, right? And so literally as situations come up, I'm just kind of rehearsing, like, man, here's what I'm thinking. Here's what I'm doing. And then also you're just reacting to, oh, man, unbelievable play, right? Or great scheme, right? Like, I'm going to steal that one, put that one in the high school playbook.
24: Is there a scheme or system you've seen where you're like, oh, wow, I would have really excelled there? Like my Niners, when you see Kyle Shanahan's type of offense, Brock Purdy, if he, in his wildest dreams one day would be like a Drew Brees, but when you see what Purdy does, you're like, oh, I could have really excelled there.
25: Well, so first off, pretty amazing. You go back to, what was that, like 2013, 14, 15, Washington Redskins, when it was Shanahan, McVay, Mike McDaniel. you had a few, you know, the guys that are now head coaches, coordinators, play callers that are running probably one of the more creative schemes. You know, this kind of started with McVay going to the Rams, doing a lot of this kind of like speed motion, you know, changing passing strength really quickly, just like totally discombobulating defenses. How do you adjust to that? Mm-hmm. And so, you know, Shanahan's taking it to another level with just their ability to run the football in the zone run scheme, but to create these angles. And look, he's got these weapons like a Kittle and a Juszczyk that are just as good in the blocking as they are in the pass game. You know, Mike McDaniel, that's one of the more creative systems I've seen. I'm really interested to see it with Herbert here with the Chargers. So, and LaFleur as well. He was part of that staff. So, I like watching those schemes just because of what movement and motion does to defenses and how you can run all of your same schemes. But man, you've just given him like window dressing that just creates confusion. So that's what I really like watching, you know, those guys as well as Sean Payton. and look, Kellen Moore with the Saints. I'm actually going to go to Saints Cowboys practice today, and see those guys go at it. So I'm excited to see that. Brian Schottenheimer is one of my great, you know, mentors, friends. He's my quarterback coach with the San Diego Chargers back in the day. He's doing a great job with Dak. In Dallas. So, yeah, I like watching all those offenses.
24: Well, listen, man, we'll let you get on with your day. Thanks. Thanks again to DirecTV. Thanks again to Drew Brees. Appreciate you, man. And look forward to talking to you again soon. Drew Brees, Hall of Famer and Dr. Drew Brees.
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24: Appreciate it.
25: All right, guys. Good to see you.
24: Yo, take care, man.
1: So great to see Drew Brees.
24: Honestly, such a good dude.
1: On the Covino and Rich show.
24: He's so right about, I mean, I feel like we could have talked to Drew Brees for an hour.
1: Totally. Absolutely. Such a great dude.
24: All right. We got more Covino and Rich next right here. Fox Sports Radio in for the great Dan Patrick.
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1: I could have talked to him for another 25 minutes. Yeah. You know, I had a bunch of questions.
24: We first met Drew at one of those Super Bowl Media Row deals, and we talked to him for like 15 minutes, maybe what, 2 years ago? And I remember thinking, wow, way funnier and cooler. Because, you know, as a player, Drew was more like, you know, he felt like quiet. And he's a real fun dude. I like
1: Drew Brees. My observation or my memory is we had him in the studio years ago. And I think a lot of times you as a fan, you size yourself up with guys like that. And, you know, you're standing real tall. And you're like, I could take Drew Brees. I could have played in the end. Like you start.
24: You're like, no, I can't.
1: You're like, no, he couldn't. But that's what you do when you meet some of these guys, you know, and it puts you back into reality real
24: Hall
1: quick.
24: Hall of Famer.
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1: Where?
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1: Quick reminder, tomorrow we're back. Lucky you, back for day three of the Dan Patrick Hat Trick. So if you missed any of our shows, we had Marvin on yesterday, Frank Caliendo today, and Drew Brees. Tomorrow, Ice Cube, and maybe some other surprises. So join us tomorrow.
24: No, you know who we're going to talk to, whether or not it's tomorrow, our bonus podcast, Overpromised. I was talking to our pal Danielle Fishel, Topanga. Her and Patrick Renna are in that new dugout.
1: You mean, I'm sorry, The Great Hambino?
24: The Great Hambino. 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
1: Yeah.
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1: 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Now, LeBron James.
6: Yeah, another video clip that's making the rounds again. Probably for the fourth or fifth time.
14: LeBron James.
24: It's so funny because LeBron James, even yesterday when Marvin, one of our favorites, Danette, this is his show, Dan Patrick. Marvin, yesterday was defending LeBron's bubble championship because we were talking about whether or not Lakers fans should boo or cheer LeBron upon his return.
1: Yeah.
24: That got so many mixed reviews. The clip we posted on Instagram and X.
1: It's like, funny. I was thinking about
24: it. It's wild how some people have this weird fascination with how the bubble doesn't count and LeBron, but like, I don't
1: people
24: get it.
1: People love any opportunity to
24: tear this guy down.
1: Tear him down. That's just how it is. But, you know, two things can be true, meaning I personally don't take anything away from his accomplishments, especially the bubble championship. I just don't, because life in general was harder than ever. You think it was any easier for those dudes? And they were all on the same playing court, right? They're all on the same playing field.
24: Gotta save the good one.
1: In the bubble. So it's not like the Lakers had some crazy advantage. I legitimize that completely. But when I think about it, I think it's also fair as a fan to like, boom until he retires. Like if he's coming back, boom, out of fun.
24: Name a player.
1: Just because it's part of being a fan. I don't think there's any. And the story was Magic Johnson.
24: It's because he's so polarizing. All right, you're a Yankee. Kivito's a big Yankees fan, right?
1: Right.
24: Was there anyone part of your Yankees dynasty in the 90s or even 09 that then left the team?
1: Cano.
24: Like when Robbie Cano came back.
1: Robbie Cano.
24: You're booing Robbie Cano the first time he came back?
1: I think it's fair to boo them. It's how they left and why they left. I think it's fair because that's what fans do. Right?
24: How they left and why they left is always your answer.
1: But when they come back, when they retire or whatever, that's when you give them their accolades and their applause and everything they deserve.
6: So I think when the former team is honoring them, then you stand up and give them the standing O.
1: He's still an opposing player at this point.
6: Cool video clip and all that. But then in the heat of competition, fans are going to boo the opposing team.
24: Right. I agree in the heat of competition, but I think that LeBron is so polarizing that he breaks the rules of every other athlete. Meaning, if an athlete comes back to a team, 99% of the time, the fans are like, "Yeah, thanks for the time and what you gave us." But LeBron, because he's LeBron, you're right. There will be a lot of boos and
1: that's
24: people
1: why
24: heckling.
1: Magic Johnson asked the fans not to boo on his return. That was the story.
24: And that'll be Christmas Day. You're going to boo him on Christmas Day. I will say this, though.
1: You can fun. Not everything's malicious, right?
24: It's much like
1: you can't boo in fun and tell you bring your kid, like, boom, he left the Lakers, boom.
24: And that's the answer,
1: that's
24: too.
1: Fun.
24: Because the same way you handle relationships, right? If it depends on how you left. If a girl dumped you because she was, sleeping with some other guy or, left you in a rough moment, you're not going to root for her happiness moving forward. But if your relationship ran its course, you'll be like, I hope she does well, right? If LeBron James was traded or they told him to get out of here, there's no reason to boo him, but the fact that he had the opportunity to stay and said, I'm going to Philadelphia.
6: Would you boo him on his backswing on the golf course? Because NBC posted that near hole-in-one he had.
24: From like a decade ago?
6: But it's 2016 that it happened, but they posted it yesterday, just heads up. Don't be fooled by it.
24: Don't be tricked. All right, well, we'll see you guys manana with Ice Cube, and I'll make some more surprises. Thank you, Dan Patrick and the Danettes. Kavino and Rich, we'll see you later. Until then.
1: Thank you, Caliendo. Thank you, Drew Brees.
24: Yeah, thank you, Drew. Thank you, Frank. Arrivederci, baby.
1: See you in the promised land.
24: Goodbye.
1: See you manana.
24: Later.
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8: Changing tune throughout college football's first 2 weeks. And it really shouldn't be happening. I promise you. Chuck Oliver Show. It's a Tuesday. It's a wonderful Tuesday because we have, I'm betting money, we've got opponent-specific preparation going on. And that means the season's here. So normally we do.

0: what we do, and you're going through your paces and all. But if you've got a week zero matchup, I don't know, you got Evil Bill on your schedule for week zero, then you're putting in opponent-specific stuff as much as you can. I guess you're watching some Wisconsin tape, maybe, or some Arkansas tape from last year to get a handle on either Petrino or the quarterback, Billy Edwards. So we got guests today. We've been doing the Chuck Oliver Show countdown, and we are up to team number 9. It's going to be Texas A&M. Jeff Tarpley, good friend of the show. Gig'em 247 is where he deals it out. Jeff Tarpley's going to come on. My mind is in a pretzel about Marcel Reed. He averaged 10-plus yards per completion behind the line of scrimmage. And that, I saw the number and immediately jumped to something that just was not bright. I was like, my gosh, they need to be more aggressive. I was like, wait a minute, you watched last year. Aggressive is what they were. So is it that Holman Wiggins needs to call the same play, says Colin Klein? Is it that Marcel Reed's attitude is just fine, maybe get a little more refined, get the percentage up a little bit? Maybe there's nothing wrong with it at all. If you're going to average 20-plus yards per completion over your final half of a season, which, for instance, Ashton Bethel-Roman emerged and did that, if you're going to have all that happen, then you're plenty aggressive. And so I'm thinking maybe it's not a Marcel Reed problem. But what if, because you have Casey Concepcion and Mario Craver, that's kind of baked in? Like, of course we're going to be a filth. Like, I have no idea. My mind is doing figure eights when it comes to Marcel Reed. And I also think he's not the biggest kid in the world. Understand that. But he is bendy and wiry and tough. And his decision-making on the give or the keep, he is so just next level. He's so advanced in all of that stuff. So that's going to be part of our conversation. I just can't get enough of Marcel Reed. It's a fascinating story. I think he's a really talented kid. I just don't know how that talent's going to look. So that's going to be hour two. We're also going to have Colby Crawford on from Knowles 247. And I'm sure they're doing game prep for New Mexico State. We will learn what maybe Mike Norvell's takeaways, what everybody's takeaways on offense specifically, were from the competition part of camp. When you're fighting for to actually be on first team, second team, et cetera, part of a goal line package, part of the jumbo on offense or the sport, whatever it is, the all verts. So that's done now, and you now folks who have won those jobs, that's who's getting the 75 to 80 to 85% of the reps. So we'll talk with Colby Crawford. And of course, since it's a Tuesday, Dave Bartu will join us from College Football Matrix, and that will be bottom of this hour. So to hear a changing tune throughout college football's first 2 weeks, and it really shouldn't happen. There shouldn't be any tune that needs to be changed. Have we really identified what's going on the first couple of weeks schedule-wise? Because nationally, there looks to be some really just tasty matchups. If you look at college football, and week zero is what it is. If you go back and look at week zero, we've got, I've said Evil Bill. North Carolina, TCU doing it over in Ireland. USC not versus Notre Dame, and they wouldn't be playing them here anyway, I don't think. But they've got San Jose State. Now, if you want to go sit in the big, giant, whatever it is, 100,000-seat L.A. Coliseum, tickets are as low as $18. NC State, Virginia, which was going to be in the Southern Hemisphere and is now just in regular old Charlottesville, Virginia. I'm in. That's a conference game, isn't it? Or is it one of those screwy things they play and it doesn't count? But I'm in. And Memphis and UNLV, plus I get to watch Florida State. And I just want to see how it looks. Have it look 53-10. Just have it look that way against New Mexico State. My season feels more authentic when Florida State does what it does. When it's a competitive program that we talk about in terms of national stories, not just will the coach get fired. But then the season begins for real and much wider and includes the Southeastern Conference. beginning regular week one. And beginning regular week one into week two, when I say there is a changing tune the first 2 weeks of the season, I think the SEC will be changing tunes the first 2 weeks of this college football season due to a bunch of non-conference wins. And there's two reasons that this really shouldn't be happening. First of all, yes, when it comes to a national championship, and Lord knows it matters, I'm not going to dismiss it. I'm not going to minimize it. I'm not going to do any of that. That the Big Ten's on the current heater. I don't know, five playoff teams last year. That's not nothing if you're the SEC. When you've won, I think they had one, we ever all know the seven run in a row, but I think they had another one at five in a row or so that the SEC won national championships. Now it's three for the Big Ten. And this is the concentration of talent now as well. Miami, they look like a program from outside the Power Two that could get something done. Texas Tech, I don't know, maybe Brigham Young. There are others, but most of the teams that we really close our eyes and go, who can actually win a title? Most of them are in the Big Ten and the SEC. And so the conversation has been, boy, the Big Ten's overtaken that conference. In fact, the SEC just had regular old media days. The Big Ten had media days where the clearly handed out talking points were bang on the Southeastern Conference and how they're not as good as us. That's not a correct message. When I say that there's going to be a changing tune with a bunch of non-conference wins, I'll go through some of the specifics. There's seven of them that stand out to me. The tune shouldn't need to be changed. Woo, SEC's back. SEC didn't go anywhere. That's what I'm saying. The changing tune, the SEC, it never left. It just didn't advance as far in the playoff bracket as Ohio State, as Michigan, etc. So, I don't minimize, I don't mitigate, I don't do any of that. It's a national championship. But if you look at the big picture, and still, depth of the conference and players drafted and whatever else, it's SEC is still shoulder to shoulder with the Big Ten. If, in my opinion, I still think the SEC is the best conference. I do. So, I don't think the tune should need to be changed. But do you know what the biggest compliment to the Southeastern Conference is? That I don't think that this weekend should be impressive enough, these 8 days, 9 days. I don't think it should be impressive enough to, on their own, change the tune. Chuck, run through the games. I will. We all know Clemson's gone on the road to LSU. LSU's a 9.5-point favorite. LSU... Now, again, Clemson can have a huge win. LSU can get a win. Clemson can go on the road and lose to a highly talented and difficult environment, SEC, all of the Lane Kiffin and Sam Levitt. They can do that and go, there's all this context. LSU can't lose. There's no context to it. Well, you know, Christopher Vezina came rolling into town, and we all know what that means. You don't just beat the CV. LSU's a 9.5-point favorite for a bunch of reasons. So on its own, that game shouldn't really change anyone's... Again, I don't think the tune should be changed. SEC is at least as shoulder-to-shoulder good as Big Ten, and I think they're still the better conference. This game, it could be a brick in the wall, a pebble in the fishbowl of changing opinions. And, kind of getting everybody back on track. But if LSU wins a season-opening home game that they're a 9.5-point favorite in, that's going to be something that, quote, changes opinions. What about that Louisville-Ole Miss game? I don't know. Ole Miss is a touchdown favorite, 6.5. If Ole Miss is a 6.5-point favorite neutral site over a really good opponent, Ole Miss is better. And if Lane Kiffin had coached that team through the playoffs, we could be saying, hey, Pete Golding, I don't know what kind of coach he's going to be. I'm becoming more comfortable with Pete. It doesn't matter from what I think. But I was like, is this guy reckless? Is he going to kind of fly off the rails? I feel less that way. And I've seen him coach the team and have really good results against elite opponents. So neutral site, they're a touchdown favorite, 6.5. All right. Here's why both of those games will matter probably more than they should. Clemson LSU, that's Saturday night. Everyone will watch. Louisville Ole Miss, Saturday night for real, everybody's going to watch. That's a Clemson LSU Saturday night. That's the big national game that all other networks are going, okay, we're not going to really program against that. Sunday night, before everyone's off the next day, Sunday night is Louisville Ole Miss. Also, beginning the next Friday night on Big Fox, Missouri, Kansas. Because it's on Big Fox and we want individual game props and we want to bet the favorite. We always want to bet the favorite. And we're going to say Missouri, and I think that they'll get a dub that night. Well, that's going to be another high-profile win that because it was on Saturday night, there are other games, but we'll watch Clemson LSU. Louisville Ole Miss, there ain't no other games. Missouri, Kansas, there aren't really other games. And then the next day, how's this? Arizona State, Texas A&M, Oklahoma, Michigan, Texas, Tennessee, Georgia Tech, and Ohio State, Texas. I'm going to talk more about the specific matchup with Ohio State, Texas coming up. But those are high-profile, power conference, non-conference games. And Texas A&M's a 14.5-point favorite. It doesn't mean that the Vegas number is correct, but I don't know. I don't know that it'll be far off. Texas A&M is way better, and so there are reasons they would be a 14.5-point favorite. Oklahoma's going on the road. They're a favorite. It's a skinny 1.5, but they're better. They're more of everything you want. Even the head coach at that program, I like Whittingham. He's never been there. Hasn't coached these guys on a Saturday and looked into their eyes and all that other stuff that seems hokey, but it's not. There are times, like I've seen coaches before, they see their quarterback in a game for the first time, and they're like, yeah, this has to change, or he's not a quarterback anymore. OU's favored. Tennessee, Georgia Tech. Guess what? Tennessee's favored. And the biggie that, again, we'll come back to, because this is worth a lot more discussion. If Ohio State rolls into Austin and loses, and they're supposed to lose, they're a 1.5 underdog. Now, again, that's a skinny number, and it's on the road, and so they're basically saying this is an even sort of game. We'll give half of the home field for Texas. There'll be a minus, they're minus 1.5, and home field's worth 3. Now, doesn't matter who's favored. It matters who wins. But it shows that if the SEC team that's supposed to win does across the board, or even Texas and most of the rest, the collective takeaway will be the SEC is back or dominant or whatever. And again, I promise, the conference never went away. There is at least as much risk individually in each game as reward in each individual game. The big game slash the value for the SEC is running the table, cleaning that slate. In a fishbowl, I'll give you an example. Texas A&M can only lose by losing to Arizona State. And the conference takes a ding, too. Texas A&M cannot win. As an individual story in our gray matter, Texas A&M doesn't gain anything on its own by beating Sparky. But the SEC with a 7-0 start to the power non-conference schedule, that's going to get our attention. And so Texas A&M handling their business against Arizona State, that is part of that 7-game snowball that will roll down the hill for 8 days. It will get our attention, and it should, but it just shouldn't surprise us. Whoa, wait a minute, they're back. Whoa, wait a minute. And the real biggie, and I mean of the lot, by far, is Texas State getting the dub over Ohio State. We'll talk a little bit more about that matchup as we go through the show. But those are 7 games, and they're favored in all of them. So that's what you see right now for the Southeastern Conference. is an opportunity to go 7-0. We will string all that together and make a huge deal, which we should if it's 7-0. But individually, they're all kind of supposed to happen. All right, we're going to take a short break, and we will jump into it next.
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1: Yeah, it is. And we're talking college football because that's kind of how we do it. It's a Tuesday, which means Dave Bartu leads things off, and that'll be bottom of this hour. Dave Bartu, he is CFB Matrix, and he is a guy that understands code and ones and zeros and all of that, and he can take any sort of measurable widget, and if you tell him what outcome you would like, in particular football, I want better rush defense, I want better coverage on punts, I want to convert more on fourth and, you know, less than two. If you tell him what your goal is and what your widgets are, whether they're people, scholarship, hours, dollars, whatever, they even tell you what's what. We got a very successful business with it, and he comes on with us every single Tuesday. Again, College Football Matrix, it's a wonderful thing. Hour two, told you, Jeff Tarpley, Truist reporter for Texas A&M. It's from Gig'em 247, and we'll talk a little Marcel Reed with him. Also, Damian Sanford, I got to know about the linebackers. Interesting options there, but it's the SEC. I need ballers. And if you're Texas A&M's, like, that's for everybody. I'm going to look at, say, Missouri. Missouri could win 8 games this year, let's say, and have a good year with eight wins. Missouri, they need ballers. And that's how you win in this conference. And I'm talking about at what I think the Missouri level will be for this year. If you're Texas A&M and it's 2026, you're beyond that. If you're Texas A&M for this season, we just went to the playoffs, lost to Texas again, but we just went to the playoffs. And we hosted a game, and our own head coach said, we got a real good look with Miami today. That's what it looks like. That as much as we are, well, that's what we need to look like. Well, part of that's Damian Sanford. And he is out there running around, I believe. He's an unbelievable linebacker. And he's a guy that I don't know if he's going to be ready for the start of the season, but he's out there. And so he's doing some level of the contact out there. So there's offense, there's defense, and there's everything. I've been talking a lot of offense with folks when they come on, but I got to ask about Sanford and the rest of the – because they got a new D.C. over there as well. Bateman, he lit out for Kentucky. It may have been a get out before you're told, but Lyle Hemphill is the D.C. now, and we've talked about Holman Williams because, again, that's more fun to talk about. We got Colby Crawford coming up, Knowles 247 as well. They have a week zero. They're one of those teams, New Mexico State. And I don't know that we will find out anything that will we won't confirm anything, but we will have ideas. Like right now, close your eyes. What's the vision for the Florida State offense that Deuce Robinson dominates? That he has one of those uncoverable, dominant sort of seasons. Okay, I can see that. That Ashton Daniels and the ground game, which led the ACC last year, still surprises me. And whatever the rebuilt personnel, maybe not the running backs. I like the running backs a lot. But with Florida State, it's been a year-to-year thing with the offensive line, and they've been a lot better. So I give them credit. They're not great. They've been a lot better. And Gus and the play calling and the quarterback at last year, it's like a lot of stuff conspired, and then they led the conference in rushing. I would like to see them dominate so that Ashton Daniels, I don't know, like a play action on second and four, that's a lot better than third and 12. And so I want to see, even against an overmatched opponent, I at least want to see a version of this is the vision of the offense in Tallahassee working. So I said, give me the 53-10, whatever it is. That's vitally important. Kirby Smart is pretty notable for not really caring. It appears, at least. I don't know, but it appears. Kirby Smart is not so actually concerned with point spreads. I had seen that if you go back, you look at Georgia, they got Tennessee State coming in. And I don't know if this is a mainstream line or if it's just some places on your phone. I don't know if, when I say mainstream, I don't know if you can walk, if you're on the strip in Las Vegas, walk into Caesars. I don't know if you can bet this at Caesars. Maybe you can. But Tennessee State at Georgia, I know there is a line, and that line's 45.5. Kirby doesn't care about that. And I don't either, because I know what Georgia is as a program in that conference. That screams like 38-3. And it might be like 35-3 at halftime. That's what that screams. Florida State, totally different. I need to see the 50-something to barely even double digits. That's what I need to see. So it's a whole different thing for them as they prepare for week zero. Okay, short break. 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
1: Talking college football, way we do. And if it's a Tuesday, you know what that means. Favorite guest of the entire week from his own computer lab way out on the West Coast. He's got Commodore 64 and a lot of external drives, and he knows how to use it. Let's welcome on right now our good friend from College Football Matrix. It's Dave Bartu. What's up, brother?
2: It's all ones and zeros, baby. It's all ones and zeros.
1: Yeah, the nerds always win, don't they?
2: It's all about the data. Right? It's all about gathering the data. So whether it's Google or, you know, Facebook or any of this stuff, it's about compiling data on people. So I just happen to do it for football coaches and football players.
1: Yep. And agents and everybody else in the NFL. I had told everybody, and people listen, they know who you are, but give the quick back of the business card.
2: I just tell stories with numbers. All right, that's it. And in fact, a couple of the stories that I've been telling on our website and my personal Patreon account, identifying upset cues by head coach. Right, take all the games where they're a favorite, whittle it down to the games they lost. What's in common? What can you look for as a fan and go, oh boy, we're in trouble now. Right. And so, you know, here's a little nugget, Dan Lanning, because I've been doing a lot of work on trying to help solve some of the little things when they get behind. All five of his close losses, mm-hmm. There's two things in common. Number one, he's trailing at the end of the first quarter, end of the first quarter. In fact, all eight of his losses, even the three blowouts, trailing at the end of the first quarter. But here's the big thing. It's even bigger, is the offense and defense can't get it going. Okay, in his eight losses, average number of defensive snaps faced first quarter, 26. Average number of offensive snaps generated, 15. Normally,
1: wow.
2: Normally, it's 22 generated, 20 faced, right? You go from 22 to 20, and when he's leading quarter, he's undefeated. So when the offense and defense come out cold, start sweating.
1: You know, you told us a number, I think it was Alex Golish about a month ago, that when mm-hmm. he doesn't have success running the ball on first down, like there's a threshold that if the play on first down is not X positive yards, brother, you can go nickel defense, you can go dime, because he's throwing it. When you see numbers creeping into the high 60s, 70s percentiles, mm-hmm. That's stronger than garlic, man.
2: It is. Well, Alex has to have his fastball. Okay. While he was at South Florida, you and I've talked about momentum and game control. Most important number in college football, the formula that I have, and I define every single coach by it. Implicitly, Alex is a great example. When he has peak game control, when he has the offense rolling, when his plan is going right, nobody's punched him in the mouth, he is 18-0. But when he doesn't have his fastball and he falls behind in momentum and he can't control the game, he is 0-15. You and I could literally sit down and watch every Alex Golsh game at South Florida, and I could tell you the moment the game was lost.
1: There's supposed to be variance. There's supposed to be some variance, isn't there?
2: There he is. And, you know, but when it comes down to momentum and game control, it's everything. You know, you look at Kirby.
1: Wow.
2: When he's had it, he's lost three games in his career. When he doesn't have it, he's 1-16. 1-16. So I think he's lost 19 games total. 16 of them are because he didn't have momentum and game control.
1: Folks, you can get in touch with him if you are a player, an agent, a coach, an AD, I don't know, a booster, you know, whatever. He's had Board of Regents people contact him. Dave, give the number, the text line. You've had Kirby Smart reach out recently, you told us. Give us the text line.
2: It's 971-217-8419. I will say, biggest group of fans, folks that reach out to me, is from this show. Got a lot of nice, smart football people out there that reach out. So 971-217-8419. Questions, comments, ideas. I'm a junkie. I'll listen to them all.
1: Okay, so I was the kid in eighth grade. You remember the Sporting News, the big newspaper that would come once a week?
2: Oh, yeah.
1: So I was the eighth grader with the sporting news, like that I would archive so I could go back and on the legal pad do week to week stats and update them. And then ESPN.com became a thing. And so I'd get my legal pad and I'd go back researching. You've told me it's not just eighth graders and adults in sports talk radio. You said that you've had coaches that do the exact same thing. And you say, give me a minute and a half. Give me 3 minutes. I'll be. And you literally can make up months of work in punch of a button.
2: Oh, yeah. I was the same kid. Actually, my co-founder with Matrix Analytical, his mom would tell you, before he was 10, he would sit there and track every Nebraska game with spreadsheets. You know,
1: I believe it.
2: And,
1: I did that with Atlanta Braves games.
2: Yeah, just constantly, right? And I was a box score kid growing up, because where we were in the middle of nowhere, there was only two TV channels, and one of them was PBS. So, all I had was that newspaper. But now, literally, Chuck, you can ask me any question. I don't have it up right in front of me right this second, okay? But I have the media guide of every college football team and every NFL football team in a single file. Okay, and you can ask me any question historically about any team, and these media guides are anywhere from 400 to 900 pages apiece.
1: Oh yeah,
2: and unless all you got to do is ask me a question, I type it into the user that accesses that file instantly. Pulls it up instantly. You can read everything and pull it up instantly. And so there's no limit to how you can parse the data. The problem is, you have to be able to know how to do it, so I call like AI is genius cats. They have no ability to think. Yeah, you got to hurt them. They can't think on their own. It's like you give them a huge database and you go, okay, find something in here. They'll find nothing, absolutely nothing at all. You have to tell them and tell them and tell them and monitor and hold hands and herd cats. It goes through information quickly. But man, it takes a while. It can take a while to get, but the amount of the information it goes through is just, it's ungodly right now.
1: All right, let's talk about your specialty because there's one program, and I don't know, it's not Miami of Ohio, cradle of coaches, but it ain't far. North Dakota State, Tim Polasek is the current head coach. He's 26-3. And the reason I'm asking is because the last three head coaches are Craig Bohl, Chris Klieman, and Matt Entz. And they all went on. They all got plucked. Is Polasek next, and what's in the water there?
2: I don't know. Well, what's in the water there seems to be an absolutely incredible culture.
1: Yep.
2: And system in place. If you were if you're an AD running football program, one of the things I'm surprised is why aren't more administrators from North Dakota State getting plucked? Somebody created this whole thing.
1: You don't just, like, they hire apparently four really good coaches, but it can't be just we hit on four really good coaches. There's something that's at North Dakota State as well.
2: Yeah, there's something deeper. There's an intangible factor to it that you and I and probably anybody can't really measure. But Craig Bohl, awesome, right? Chris Klieman, incredible. Matt Entz, good start last year, still remains to be seen, right? Jury's still out, but still, we're talking about a Fresno head coach that didn't step in it in his first year in the FBS. Where Tim's going to go with this, I don't know. He's going to have a different measuring stick now because the schedule's changing, right? And the competition is changing as they're moving up. So that doesn't mean he's any less of a coach. I just think everybody's going to look at it through a little bit of a different lens, but everybody looks at the success of North Dakota State, but I think one of the things that's really missed is the longevity and the consistency of it. It wasn't just one guy running it forever. It was one guy after another. And my feeling about next man up, hate it to death. Hate it to death. But, man, whatever they're doing at North Dakota State, they've been doing it right for an awful long time.
1: Yeah, I hate to label things. It's like the Mendoza line. That's got to be so unfair to Mario Mendoza. But I call it the Bill Stewart thing at West Virginia. Like,
2: yeah,
1: I'm never going to listen to the players. I'm sorry. I'm just not going to do it. We demand you give it to the DC. Well, I appreciate your concerns, but I want to ask you about another guy, Sean Lewis, because I close my eyes and I think, oh, yeah, Sean Lewis offense. They won with defense last year. Is there something bigger for him? Because San Diego State, they got a infrastructure there as far as this program as well. Can they keep their coach if somebody bigger comes calling?
2: I don't think anybody's bigger is coming calling, dude. I wouldn't
1: really?
2: Be calling for him. No.
1: He went to Wisconsin.
2: Look, San Diego State hired him to be an offensive guy. And how's San Diego State's offense been? Terrible.
1: It hasn't been great.
2: Terrible, right?
1: Well, I mean, okay,
2: it's a terrible offense. It was horrid last year. And people overlook that their defensive coordinator, Rob Arra, I always butcher his last name, had the number three defense. Lights out, and he speaks Matt Rule's language. Matt loves that guy, and the numbers really, really back it up because he's done it at Idaho and at San Diego State, two middle of nowhere places, and he turned around San Diego State immediately. So remember that name. The new DC at Nebraska was at San Diego State last year, but that's the only thing that has held Sean Lewis up is that defense. Everything else has been bad. Look at his career, Kent State, San Diego State. I got it pulled up right in front of me here. His record, he is 30-43, bud.
1: And so it's just the easy thing to go, Luke Fickell may get fired, and yes, he did go to Wisconsin, but he ain't getting that job.
2: No, he's not even getting a phone call. That's ridiculous.
1: Wow.
2: His momentum generation rate is 41%. He is a subpar. He's below average at generating momentum, which is the key I just talked about. His close rate when he has it is bottom quartile. He can't close games. His survival, he is 3-36 when he doesn't have momentum. This guy is below average in every measurement across the board. He does not get a phone call. It's Artie Jason X job. Boom. I said it.
1: Folks, if this was, I don't know, 5-10 years ago before I knew Dave, I would say, somebody dropping bombs. Dave would tell you, just data. And it's all out there. It is so easy because we go, hey, he went here, and so he's got to be a candidate. All right, we're going to take a quick break, and we will come back on more Dave Bartu next.
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1: It is a Tuesday. We're talking college football personnel. Widgets. People, hours, dollars, scholarships, coaching positions, you name it. If you have a limited number of X and you want outcome Y or Z, Dave Bartu can help you with that. He can also help you with apparently apple pies. Where do you get your apples?
2: Did you see that? Oh my goodness. No, it's just apple trees in the backyard, bud. So it's
1: backyard.
2: Yeah, my backyard. So the back 40, whatever you want to call it, right? I got an old school. It's a Gravenstein, and I grafted it off my mom and dad's farm down in California. And so I planted it here at the property we've been living at now for 20 plus years.
1: Fantastic.
2: And it's my favorite apple. So every year, I will make about 128 to 200 cups of apple pie filling. And then my wife turns around and turns them into hand apple pies, about hand size, right? And then that's my hunting fuel for September.
1: So while you're out helping with population control for elks, you drag around some apple pies with you as well.
2: Oh, yeah. They're always at camp when you get back, man. Always. And there's always usually one in the backpack. Yep.
1: Best thing about an apple pie, I don't mean to derail this, but I'm telling you, the best thing about an apple pie, like what you're talking about, is in a cold environment, it is just fine. So you don't have to worry about that like a lot of other stuff. So it's diverse. Like I said, we got elk sausage on the way as well. So all kinds of stories with Dave Bartu. Let's continue talking about your specialty. Dan Mullen, how do you you evaluate the numbers, I know, but is there a variable to a guy who just kind of wants to be left alone? Because my understanding is out at UNLV, Dan's having some success. Dan's already been paid to go away from Florida. He's made money, et cetera, and he's making like $4 million or so at UNLV that he kind of enjoys life out there and just kind of being left alone. Does that come up very often?
2: You know, I'm curious on that, right?
1: Because you're suspect about Dan Mullen.
2: No, I'm suspect about how long he's going to be at UNLV.
1: That's what I'm saying. Him being satisfied there.
2: Oh, I'm sure he's very satisfied there. The golf, the anonymity, right? I mean, look, when you're in the SEC, when you're in Starkville, you can't walk anywhere, right? When you're in Gainesville, you can't walk anywhere. You know, Las Vegas, he can go golf, and he is not even top 10 celebrity at a private golf course. Not even top 20. He's nobody, right? He blends in. He can go eat wherever he wants in Las Vegas. It's quiet.
1: Absolutely. That is a consistent message.
2: It is. But guess what? It's UNLV. So when he takes the North Carolina job next year, don't say I told you so because I told you so. But Dan is an awesome head football coach. And I think he knows he's an awesome head football coach.
1: He is
2: the only football coach in the last 16 years in my numbers. I have a little thing called coach effect. We've talked about it. Dan Mullen is the only human being with 3 consecutive 10 years of positive coach effect in 16 years. The only one. 3 straight years. Okay, so, and he's improved. He was better at Florida than Mississippi State. He is better at UNLV than Florida and Mississippi State. This guy wins. This guy closes. Remember how we talked about closing rate? He is 82-5 in his career when he has momentum in his favor. This guy closes games. Now, he doesn't generate it at a high level, but I think North Carolina is an awesome job. I think it's a great fit for Dan. Keep your eye on that one. Obviously, no guarantee, but I do believe North Carolina comes open because Bill Belichick just came off one of the 10 worst rookie head coach seasons in Power Four in the last 16 years. I think he's going to be gone. So the question is, who's going to replace him? If Dan Mullen isn't top 3 on that list right out of the gate, then somebody's doing something horrifically wrong.
1: And anybody in Chapel Hill, if you're listening on the app, Dave gave you the text line, so you can get in touch with him. ADs do it all the time. Dan Mullen, see, this is, it's funny because I wanted to do a positive spin on this. I was looking at a, you know, as we enter the season, coaches on the hot seat. And it was Luke Fickell, and it was Jeff Lebby, and it was a bunch of folks that, like, were predictable. I was like, let's go the other way. Who's the tie-in to that job, if Fickell? And so that's why I brought up Sean Lewis. The reason I brought up Dan Mullen is because you can't find a hot seat list without Jeff Lebby on it, and I think Jeff Lebby is going to get fired. I was like, all right, well, where will they go? It would be a nice jump up to Mississippi State from UNLV if he's interested in that, and I think he would be brought back like a conquering hero. Is that a scenario that tweaks your gray matter at all?
2: Yeah, my first thing is, if I'm Dan Mullen, no hell in way I'm going back there now.
1: Oh, wow.
2: Right? Yeah, no. Why taint the legacy? Why? I mean, he's the best coach I've ever had, and right now it's a program in disarray where if Jeff gets fired, here's the conundrum they're in, okay? You could actually see, if you and I sat down and looked at the data, and you look at a 10-year period, and any program that goes through more than three head coaches in any 10-year period, it starts eating itself. It starts eating its own muscle. It degrades from the inside out. And there's an intangible there of the constant coaching turnover. And so as much as Jeff's on the hot seat, man, that is, if Jeff goes, then now we're talking, what are we looking at, our fourth head coach in 4 years? It's they're in a terrible, terrible spot. And Dan has been afforded the position to be able to wait. I'm not walking back through that door for any check. There's better opportunity out there, including staying right where you're at. And yeah, so basically UNLV is a better job for Dan than taking over Mississippi State right now for any amount of money.
1: It's another variable, and you brought it up. It's like, wait a minute, he's already, like, he's won more bowl games than any coach in program history at Mississippi State. He already, I said he would be a conquering hero, well, because of all those dubs, and you're like, yep, and all he can do is screw it up now, too. So that's got to be a factor at times as well. It scares me a little bit because, again, you've already talked about Alex Golish in Auburn. When you're talking about multiple head coaches in such a short window, I was like, yeah, let's see, Gus and then Harsin and then Freeze and now Golish.
2: You're right. Yep, keep going down the path. Right,
1: there is an inherent cost, whether it's frustration, fan interest, money, like the tangible part of a reset. And no matter how strong your foundation, if you go through resets, it sounds like it's not just a concept. If you go through that number of resets in such a short period of time, you do sort of eat yourself.
2: Yeah, because fans would argue, NIL. We can just buy a whole new set, new roster. Yep. Well, at some point, when did the kids just go, you're going to turn your coach over anyways. It's a mess. I don't want to play in that environment. I want to get to the NFL. There's no stability there, And again, there's, I don't know how to measure it, but at some point, think about it. If you're a parent, if you're a coach, if you're a player and you look at certain programs, you just go, mental fit for me.
1: CFB Matrix is where he deals it out. Dave will do it in 7 days.
2: Thank you, brother. Take it easy.
1: All right. It's Dave Bartu from way, way, way out in Oregon. And there will be elk sausage in the mail being shipped over to me. You got to blend it with something else because it's too lean. Put pork in it or whatever, but it's a really good product as well. All right. Short break and continue with hour two next.
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11: It's going to be a wonderful hour two of Chuck Oliver Show today. I can promise you, college football combo is what we deal out. Coming up in about 15 minutes, Jeff Tarpley. Close personal friend. Gig'em 247 is where he deals it out. He's our truest reporter for Texas A&M, and we will talk a lot of Marcel Reed and the offense for sure. Got a new defensive coordinator, too. Also got one of their best players, Damian Samford, coming back from injury, I think. And if he's healthy and running around at 100% Damian Samford, that changes things. If he's not, that linebacker core needs somebody to emerge. And they can, because everybody on that roster is really talented. But they'll need somebody to do it. So that'll come up. By the hour, Colby Crawford, truest reporter for Florida State. Knowles 247 is where he is. And he will join us.

0: and I look forward to a lot of conversation about the week zero matchup with New Mexico State. Not really. It's how's that offense going to, because I think I know how the defense is going to look. How's that offense going to look? And I just, even against an overmatched opponent, I need to see it look right. That's it. I had mentioned earlier that the SEC throughout the first 2 weeks of the season, not week zero, but the first 2 weeks of the season, I don't think the SEC has a game week zero. The first 2 weeks of the college football regular season, that there are seven big non-conference, and I'm including the Missouri-Kansas thing only because of its, well, not only. It probably is a big enough game to include, but it also is a standalone Friday night on Big Fox, and so it'll get a lot of attention. And if Mizzou can go into a not home environment of its own, and can leave campus and beat a, I think, a good opponent. And Kotelnicki, the OC, that guy, he's at Kansas. They got fun players too. So that's whatever. That's a big game. And the fact, if it were on a Saturday with 38 other games, it would almost certainly, in fact, I would guarantee you it would blend in. Friday night, people go to dinner. It's going to be on every TV and every bar, behind every bar, every sports bar, like whatever. It's going to be there. In addition to Clemson, LSU, Louisville, Ole Miss, Arizona State, Texas A&M, OU, and Michigan. And OU is actually a skinny little underdog there. They're a 1.5 underdog. Tennessee, Georgia Tech, and then the biggie that'll count as much as all the rest of them, Ohio State and Texas. Ohio State rolls into Austin and puts a 2-touchdown thumping on Sark and the Longhorns. That will be the takeaway. And that's a week 2 game. That'll be the takeaway that, the SEC, and they just lost to, it's not just another premier opponent, but the Big Ten beat them. And there will be a chorus. It was almost like it was handed out talking points at Big Ten Media Days, and make sure you mention the SEC and how we dominate them. If you can do it, if it's real, then I'd do it. So they do. So what's going to happen in that game, though? Well, I would tell Ohio State, got your corners? You better. But if you're Texas, I want to say the same thing to you, and you've had a lot. Not only did they kind of underwhelm, especially as you went on with the season, but a lot of that talent has moved on. So when I say better have your corners, everybody knows Jeremiah Smith, and you should, and I'm not going to talk anything about him because he's already an all-pro in the NFL. Jeremiah Smith is already playing for the Vikings or the Cowboys or the Eagles. Like, that's who he is today. He just happens to still play for Ohio State. Chris Henry Jr., Brandon Ennis, he still has a season left. There's just a lot of talent at wide receiver. Can I give you a name that really scares me? I'm going to back up. I was going to give you an example earlier. I was thinking, what Bo Jackson, what if he emerges? He has a 1,000-yard season. I was like, no, he had a 1,000-yard season last year when he was a freshman. And then the other running backs. So they've got all of this. Can I give you a name that'll scare you a little bit? Not now, because you may have not heard of him. But I want to give you a name that, I don't know, maybe after week 2, you're scared. And I mean like hide under this table sort of scared. Legend Bay. It's a kid out of Texas. And he is a true freshman. They may list him as running back. I don't know what he's going to be. I think he's going to be OW. Do y'all remember when, I think it wasn't Denard Robinson, went to the Jacksonville Jaguars out of Michigan, and they listed him as OW, offensive weapon? I think Legend Bay, true freshman from Forney, Texas, I think he's going to be an offensive weapon. Now, they're just words coming out of somebody's mouth. The words are Tyreek Hill. If you got a kid who reminds folks at Ohio State of Cheetah, all right, I'm listening. Tell me more. If you care about Legend Bay, 5'10", 180 pounds, and unbelievable quicks. He's also really, really, really smart. He played quarterback in high school and was really good. So here comes that versatility. He played quarterback at a high classification in the state of Texas and was responsible for more than 100 touchdowns. He has electronic, verified, like go run track in Japan sort of speed. So Ohio State, they're listing him as a running back, I think. He's an OW, and he's going to be scary. In addition to all the other, like with Tyreek Hill in the NFL, it's hard to have like a bunch of scary people because of salary cap and everything else. At Ohio State, they can still kind of fudge on that. Because you can go to a, you can't go to a donor when you're the Miami Dolphins and say, can we get an extra $5 million? So at Ohio State, with all the other talent around him, for a true freshman to get talk, and that's Chris Henry. Like, you got to be a special, special, special kid. And Chris Henry is. Legend Bay is not that physically overwhelming sort of kid. He's just elusive. And he's so smart after playing quarterback that, and he's been candid about it. He's like, your position change is not going to be much of a big thing because I understand all of them. It's like Prince releasing a new album and he played all the instruments on it. So that's what you got with Legend Bay and that Texas matchup. Really looking forward to it in week two. And like I said, you know, Ohio State better have your corners. Texas, you have better have your defense as well. All right, a short break, and we will continue next. Get in the zone,
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1: Chuck Oliver Show rolls along on this Tuesday, and it is practically here. We have probably opponent-specific preparation going on now, certainly if it's week zero opponents, and then on from there. Let's welcome on right now an expert when it comes to one of my favorite teams in America right now, Jeff Tarpley from Gig'em 247. Welcome aboard, Jeff. How you doing today?
2: Doing fantastic.
1: My brain is in a pretzel when it comes to Marcel Reed because I see some of the numbers, the completion percentage, and I kind of look at that and think, well, maybe he's just not an accurate quarterback. Tell me what the real is about Marcel Reed and his accuracy from the pocket, because when you're flinging everything further downfield than almost any other quarterback in the conference, maybe your completion percentage isn't going to be so high. Tell me what the thought about Marcel Reed inside the program is.
2: I think everybody loves him because of what he brings to the table in terms of his athleticism and what a lot of people would call his intangibles. He just doesn't fear the moment. He can find himself down 28-3 against South Carolina, and in part because of what he did, plays that he made that helped South Carolina take that lead. But the thing is, he can put all of that behind him in a heartbeat, convert a 4th-and-12 with his legs, and then just carry A&M back to a win. I wrote this last year after that game. Midway through the third quarter, you just knew A&M was going to win because you could just see by Marcel Reed. It was like, yeah, I've got this. He's just a very, very confident. He has a lot of confidence in himself. That carries forward to his teammates. He believes in his teammates, so he wants to get them the ball and, get them to it no matter the circumstances. He has faith that they will come through for him. The thing is that while he's a great athlete, in terms of polish, he's had to work on that. He's had to work on the footwork. He's had to work on the delivery. I don't think those things are ever going to be, let's say, what they would be for a guy like Brady Hart, who is the backup and has been working with a quarterback's coach all his life. Marcel Reed kind of throws the ball like the baseball player he used to be, but he also distributes it like the basketball player he used to be. He's great at running RPOs, and he works hard. Yep. He works hard with the guys around him, and he has improved in the offseason with his mechanics and his footwork.
1: Brother, you ain't kidding about that. What he does on the mesh with the give or the keep, it's next level sort of stuff. He is so good on that decision, and he can make it so late sometimes. Talk about Marcel in the running game, because I know Texas A&M, just like everywhere else except maybe offensive line, they've got a lot of names that we know at running back. What will be his focus in the ground game?
2: I think his focus in the ground game, again, is going to be a distributor. It's going to be to get the ball to, guys like Jamarion Morrow, KJ Edwards, who's the freshman who had a run in one of the practices / scrimmages that made social media, the school release. Reuben Owens, everybody's kind of been waiting on him to have a big season. In fact, Reed, when I was out there, weekend before last, he had a really nice throw to Owens for a touchdown pass. It was a long throw. It was one that Owens had to kind of look over his shoulder and haul in. But Reed was able to make the read, see that Owens was covered by a backer, and get the ball to him down the field. And so in terms of his own legs, he's going to buy you time to extend plays and get the ball off. He's going to make your offensive line look better by avoiding pressure. If you got 3rd-and-7, he's going to be able to, go left, plant that foot in the ground, and then cut back against the grain and get you the 7 that you need for the first down. He's more elusive than you think. He's got better explosion than you think, particularly when he puts that foot in the ground. And so I think again, in the running game, given his frame, that you're not going to be wanting him to carry the ball that much. You're going to be wanting him to take advantage of passing downs where everybody's kind of spread out, where he can kind of slide, where he can make first downs, move the chains, and then start the whole process all over again and not absorb blows.
1: I was talking about that field flipping ability from last year, and anytime you got Kevin Concepcion and Mario Craver, you probably have field flipping ability. But it wasn't just them. The second half of the season, Ashton Bethel-Rollman averaged 22 yards a catch. Is that real? Is that his role going forward?
2: Every time you watch him, you get the sense that he should have put up better numbers last year than what he did. The problem was he was stacked behind, Concepcion, he was stacked behind Craver. And in addition, don't forget that A&M had Nate Boerkircher, who went on the second day of the NFL draft. He was a big target in the red zone for the Aggies. Also, keep in mind, Bethel-Rollman was playing out of position last year. He was at the X, and typically that's a guy that works the boundary that needs to be able to use his size to be successful. What A&M's done this season is they've got Isaiah Horton, the Alabama transfer, who has the size to do that. They've moved Bethel-Rollman over to more of a role of the Z, where he'll be working to the field. He'll have a lot more space to work in. And I think what you'll see is him do a lot more this year. It may be not quite in terms of the number of catches, let's say. He may not go the Craver Concepcion route where he's putting up, hauling in 50 throws. Horton may be a guy who may be more of a down-to-down move the chains kind of guy. But he's certainly going to be able to continue to generate big plays for you. Maybe not only run after the catch order that Concepcion did, but he's certainly going to be a very, very good downfield threat and make big plays for you. And if you have to have him move, and you have to have him do something on a shallow cross where he has to make people miss and get the first down, he can do that too.
1: Update me on the linebackers, because he could use an updating right now. Talk about health, obviously, and then Damian Sanford, and then also just the depth there.
2: Damian Sanford is back at practice. He's in pads. He's going through drills. Honestly, he doesn't look like anything ever happened, which
1: wow.
2: is kind of amazing. Yes, I know. It's kind of amazing when you think about the injury that he suffered last, in the spring game. But he looks like he'll be ready to go when the staff needs him to be ready to go. You're still working through some things, but I don't, Mike Elko said a fall camp presser that they expected him to at least be available for game one. And in terms of the other backers, Ray Coney's a veteran Tulsa transfer. He's a guy that when you think of a college Mike backer at 6'1", 6'2", 240 pounds, he's going to be a B-gap to B-gap player. He's going to be in his fifth year. He's played a lot of reps. He's not going to make a lot of mistakes. Noel McHale, second-year guy from California. This is a kid that's really someone to watch going forward. If you don't want to play Sanford for any reason due to injury fears, Nickel is a guy that you're going to plug in his place. He's gained about 15-20 pounds since he arrived on A&M's campus. He's about 230 pounds now. He's athletic. He's smart. He makes plays all over the field. And he doesn't. And you couple that with the fact that he doesn't make many mistakes. He's a really good player that if you want to use a third backer, that you can plug in as someone who can play the mic, who can play the will, or who you can use as a nickel backer in place of one of your two starters. He can play all of those roles, and not only that, it's not too much to ask him to fill those roles from a mental standpoint. You see him on the sidelines, he's actually telling guys, hey, you needed to do this, or hey, you needed to do that. And this is a guy who he's a young player. And so I think the linebacker core, they've got a very, very solid rotation. I think also the freshman guys like Storm Miller, Tank King, and Tamarian Watkins. There's another guy to watch for the future. I think the linebacker core, pretty athletic group. If they get any kind of protection from the defensive line at all, this is a set of freshman linebackers going beyond the guys that are actually going to be playing this year. They're going to be pretty solid in a couple of years.
1: Last question for Jeff Tarpley. Jeff, I want to say it was the Utah State game last year, and I watched Cassius Howell trash compact the left tackle for that team. And just, I mean, he just ended a drive. He might have got sacks on three straight plays. All right, who is that this year? Is that the transfer from Northwestern, Saka, coming in?
2: I think, you know, it's interesting. The NFL has kind of, they hadn't really moved away from the concept of a dominant pass rusher as much as they've had to sit there and go, there's not very many of those guys around. And so what we have to do is more of a group effort. I think that's what you'll see A&M kind of adopt that approach this year. They don't have anybody with a burst or the bend of a Cassius Howell. What they do have is guys like Marco Jones, who's 260 pounds and is a pretty athletic guy. And then you've got T.J. Searcy is the end opposite. And you've got to start him because he's a senior and he's got a lot of reps. He's played a lot of ball. He's 6'6". It's very hard to move him in the run game just because he's so long. And so what happens is that you bring somebody off the bench. You bring a Saka off the bench who, if you get him matched up, let's say you get him that wide nine tech way outside. You get him matched up against a running back or an H-back, and you've got a guy who weighs 260 pounds who looks at a distance. If you don't know any better, if you're watching him, he's across the field, you're going, hey, that's defensive tackle. He's not a defensive tackle. He's built like one, but he's a defensive end. He's got... You know, he keeps his legs turning after contact. He's very strong in the upper body. He plays with pop. And so when you get him in favorable matchups, he's going to be able, maybe not necessarily to run around you, but he's certainly going to be able to push you back into the quarterback. He's going to be able to make sacks. He's going to be able to generate pressures. And you throw in guys like DJ Hicks on the defensive line, some really quick people up front, and you get a better group effort. You don't have to rely so much on one guy. You get a group effort. And as the NFL is finding out, that's probably a better way to go overall, not having to depend on one guy.
1: A lot easier when you got Von Miller and you just run him out there and go, there's our pass rush, or Miles Garrett. It's a lot easier to do it, but you're right. Like, you can't just shake the tree and have those guys fall out of it. Jeff, it is always a wonderful convo, man. I appreciate the expertise. Thank you.
2: Guys, thank you, and y'all have a great day.
1: Yes, sir. Gig'em 247. Where are you going to get Jeff Tarpley? Go consume him. So, yeah, when you have Jadeveon Clowney, Derek Burnett, whomever, Derek Thomas, well, go way back. All right, there's our pass rush. But it's not often that that's the case, that you have a guy like, I want to say Von Miller had like 15 sacks in a college season. And Miles Garrett had the same thing. Derek Thomas, that was a ridiculous total. That was like 20-something sacks in a season. But when you have that, then, as he said, that's a very rare thing in the NFL, like, perks up and go, oh, he may be like Bruce Smith, first overall draft pick. But it's not there. It's more likely that you're going to, oh, a left tackle. Oh, maybe even a quarterback. But the guy who can create your pass rush on his own, not easy. And so even Texas A&M, after having Cassius Howell last year, it was an unbelievable season, and he was a transfer as well. So I was like, all right, who's the transfer? And they got a kid coming in from Anton Saka from Northwestern, who there's a chance, I don't know, he's all Big Ten honoree. So that gives you an opportunity, but it's probably is going to be, as Jeff said, a group effort. All right, short break, and we roll along next. Look on your calendar. What do you see? The whole month of August. And I'm going to tell you one day that the Chuck Oliver Show is going to be broadcasting live from Harris Cherokee in Cherokee, North Carolina. But you can go there or Harris Valley River in Murphy anytime you want. If it's August 6th, August 13th, August 22nd, August 25th, doesn't matter. Whenever we're there, yeah, it's going to be a fun time. Caesar Sportsbook, even in one of the fan caves. 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
1: Told you. We got Florida State with an actual for real game coming up. And they a little deeper into things now. New Mexico State, they've got as a week zero game, and then they've got the Labor Day night thing versus SMU. So they get that from the ACC this year. So there's a lot happening, and it's nigh for Florida State, but also I have to talk about high school recruiting and getting in-state kids attracted to that program right now, because that's kind of been going on a little bit. And under the current circumstances, that surprises me as much as anything when I see any sort of recruiting victory for a guy who's had as much attention and heat on him as Mike Norvell. And we'll talk about everything leading up to that opener versus the Aggies. Let's welcome on right now a guy who knows about it from Knowles 247. It's Colby Crawford. Colby, how are you, man?
2: I'm doing well, Chuck. Appreciate you having me back on. Excited to talk some college football soon enough. We'll have some actual games to talk about, and it'll be less speculation. So looking forward to the games.
1: Yeah, me too. And they're coming up again just barely a week and a half. I want to peek ahead because it's just a commitment, and a kid can change his mind. We all know that. But Mike Norvell and his current staff, everybody there in Tallahassee, they've got it's not an overly, you know, highly ranked class, but they have 17 commitments, including seven from in-state there at Florida, in Florida. How is he doing that? Because it's got to be a tough message to sell right now, or is it just straight fat stacks and a four-star will commit?
2: Well, the latter of your point is recruiting in 2026 for a lot of it. I think it's definitely been just an onslaught. It's been a slug on the trail, right? They hosted quite a few visitors. They were really targeted with their official visits this summer and guys that they thought not only were locationally, but also in the budget, as you mentioned. Obviously, with the heat and the national buzz around Mike Norvell and his seat, you know, recruits, they see that. Now in this day and age with social media, there's really no hiding the stature of their job for them. So with all that, I think they still were able to land a relatively considerable class that stacks up. You know, you have a couple top 247 guys. Talk about Tashawn Poole, four-star, Sam Lejeune, four-star, those guys from Georgia, Mississippi, Sean Green from Georgia. But you look at the position groups that have maybe plagued Mike Norvell and his time at Florida State, he's been able to recruit decent skill guys, but along the defensive line and offensive line, they currently don't have a single offensive lineman signed in the class. And that's really been his Achilles heel. And once you start to stack that class on top of class, it really just starts to tumbleweed out of control.
1: All right. He's, like I said, they've been kind of just a drop in the bucket every so often. And with seven of the kids from in-state, I know they're not all five stars, but there's still seven kids who know what's what. And as you said, there's no hiding from it now. Colby Crawford, again, Knowles 247 is what we're talking. All right, let's start taking a look towards the season. And again, there's New Mexico State, but then there's Southern Methodist like a week later and it gets real. Is Deuce Robinson the best player on the team? Because I declared that earlier. I said he may be the best player in the conference.
2: Unequivocally. And that's a great declaration to be on record for going into the season. I think if you're a Florida State fan and you're invested in the program at all, he has been an absolute leader and warrior for the brand. I think he's represented himself incredibly this offseason. Obviously coming off a first-team All-ACC performance last year, and it just sounds like every part of his game. That's why he came back, right? Obviously the NFL came calling potentially, but he came back to refine part of his game. And it sounds like this offseason, amidst the tumultuousness of the hot seat and all that talk and the schedule, how daring and tough it looks, and you've heard just continual incredible things about Deuce Robinson. He's by far the best player on this team, and I think one to definitely watch. I know there's been questions about Ashton Daniels and his ability to give him the ball, but I think you see in this day and age of college football, and especially if you look into different offensive metrics, having a real difference maker at wide receiver can hide some blemishes. You don't have to look far. Ohio State, Jeremiah Smith. And I know they have a litany of guys, but if you have a true difference maker out there, which I think Deuce Robinson has proven at the Power Four level, it can win you some football games. So, yes, he's been as advertised.
1: So earlier in the program, I was talking about a kid, Ashton Bethel-Roman, out at A&M, and I said over the last half of the season, he averaged 22 yards a catch. Well, Mekhi Nanzi did that for the entire year. I mean, here's what I know. He can melt your face mask running past you. Is he going to be that consistent week-to-week sort of guy?
2: I think so, and that's kind of been his biggest development this offseason. You know, this is a track guy who, I think he won the 800 and the ACC Outdoor Championship 2 years ago. I mean, a true track guy. So you see them come over, especially last year with Gus Malzahn, a jet sweep here, a little bit out of the backfield, a gadget play, just get the ball in his hands. So this year, and you've continued to hear it from the different people around the program, hey, he's become a true all-around wide receiver. We've seen him improve out of his breaks, develop his route tree a little bit, and obviously he has that take-the-top-off-the-defense type speed. So, honestly, I think that's a really impressive comp there with Ashton Bethel-Roman, who obviously had a great end of his time last year at Texas A&M. I think he averaged over 20 yards per reception. So, him and Danzy, they feel in line for him to be that number two behind Deuce again this year.
1: All right, so it seems that a rebuild on the offensive line is not necessarily fatalistic from year to year the way it used to be. Talk the left tackle coming in from Auburn, Xavier Chaplin, him working with Herb Hand. They brought in a bunch of experienced folks there, and I think, is everything solved except left guard?
2: That's a great question. I think as we wind down, I know you said just about a week and a half till kickoff. I think there are some question marks potentially on the offensive line over on Knowles 24/7 today. I actually just dropped a projected depth chart. You look at left tackle, like you said, you go out, you spend your highest paid player on the team. There's no question or doubt about it. Is that left tackle Xavier Chaplin? Someone who I'm familiar with, started his time at Virginia Tech last year, went down to Auburn, probably didn't have the season they were hoping for, looking to finish his collegiate career up. Really positive things hearing from him out of camp. You know, 6'7", 330 pounds, just an absolute beast over there. Now, if you were to go down, I think your tackle options get thin pretty quickly. When you look at left guard, Andre Otto is someone who's been in the program. But Paul Bowling, this transfer, he's absolutely pushed him. It sounds like Otto's been a little banged up last couple week and a half in camp. And Bowling's had a really great camp. So I think overall, there are positive feelings. You know, Herb Hand knows his way how to coach an offensive line. You hear that a lot. But I would just say overall, I'm not quite sold on the depth of this line.
1: All right, let's talk about the running backs, because I don't think a watch list really matters. But I people say, how much so what? He's on a watch list. I'm like, you're right, so what? But you don't get put on a watch list if you're bad. And they got two put on the Doak Walker list, Cromah and then Trey Wisner. I think there's a lot of blue sky there. They can mash people if they need to, can't they?
2: Yeah, I think so. When you look at this roster, outside of Deuce Robinson being far and away the best player on the team, I think the running back room has to give you the most confidence. Now, I think that's a big wait and see on the offensive line, but outside of that, when you talk about Usman Cromah, he's really established himself as the number one running back in that room. In this camp, he's absolutely grown from his freshman year and being a true three-down back. When you look at his high school tape, what he was able to do catching the football, he's a threat out of the backfield as a receiver. And his biggest leap this year, I truly believe, has been pass protection. That was something that maybe took him off the field last year in certain instances, but he's grown a ton. And someone not even mentioned on that Doak Walker list, who honestly, coming out of camp, has really improved his stock, Sam Singleton Jr. Been in the program now for a couple seasons. At the last scrimmage a couple weeks ago, you know, took a kickoff back for a touchdown, scored another touchdown, has been really impressive. I know a lot of the talk has been about Quintrevion Wisner, this highly touted transfer from Texas, but he's been banged up here. And I truly think that Cromah has kind of established himself as that lead guy. And then you have Sam Singleton kind of nipping at his heels. So they feel really good in that running back room. Three guys that can do it at a high level. And then obviously still just waiting for Wisner to kind of get back to full health.
1: I remember seeing Ernie Sims when he was a freshman there, and I said it looked like somebody drew him, and somebody's like, what? And I was like, it looks like that someone drew, like a superhero where you have muscles on top of muscles.
2: Talk to him. Yeah, we did talk to him. Like,
1: tell him to eat a donut, would you?
2: I will.
1: Just, I mean, my guy, he's depressing for an older guy to look at and go, well, that means it is possible. But talk about his group there, because he's kind of excited about the depth, apparently.
2: Yeah, like I said, we just talked to him, and he still looks like he could go give you 15 snaps in the Power Four. But I think this is a group last year that really struggled. And you saw parts of it. You had pieces that had been in the program that they were really hoping to take the next step, and they hadn't. Some of those guys, Omar Graham, Blake Nicholson, this is really kind of their now or never year. But they go out in the transfer portal. They bring in Chris Jones from Southern Miss. He's definitely in line to be one of those starters. They like his physicality. Some people around the program have compared him maybe a little bit to Ernie Sims' physicality. I'm not quite ready to go there yet, but they feel good with him. They bring in Makai Bayer from UNC. And then we just also talked to Caleb Lavallee, who has familiarity with Tony White's scheme, playing for him at a prior institution. And I think he might be in line to start there with Chris Jones. So obviously with Tony White's scheme, the backers are asked to do a ton. Sometimes you're rushing the quarterback. Sometimes you're dropping back into coverage. I think that will be a massive hinge point. They feel like they've got better depth. True freshman kid Isaiah Williams coming off a little bit of a knee deal. They think he could be an impact. It's just who does that top group? They feel like they have depth, but who's going to establish themselves? I think that's going to be one of the biggest questions for this defense for 2026.
1: Yeah, big fan of Ernie Sims. He's a Tallahassee kid who's never left, right? And as soon as he could, he came back?
2: Yeah, I mean, literally, I think he spent 5 or so seasons in the NFL, Eagles, Colts, was there maybe with the Lions. And then I think he came back, and that's what's crazy. I mean, he's now the head linebackers coach, but he was an analyst. And so he's known these guys. He's been around these players for close to 5 years now. So he loves Florida State. He believes the program. It means a ton to him, and you can just tell that.
1: Yeah, huge fan of his, no matter what. And by the way, just tell him, like, have a Cuban, all right? It's okay sometimes. Brother, I appreciate your time today. Thank you for the insight.
2: Yes, sir, Chuck. As always, appreciate having you.
1: Yes, sir. Colby Crawford from Knowles 247. Best Cuban sandwich maybe I've ever had was a little shop half a mile from the stadium, maybe, in Tallahassee. So have a Cuban, all right? Get a half dozen Krispy Kreme. He's still, and God bless him, he's got to be in his 40s now, and he still looks like he's out there and he could run some reps for him. So, like I said, big fan of Ernie Sims. But he was a freshman. I was like, my God, who is this? And then I was like, that's Ernie Sims. That's the kid. Remember the count 34? And he was like, oh, okay. All right, we're going to take a quick break. And gosh, look at the clock. We will wrap up the show next.
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1: I think the thing that I've been appreciative of Austin, he's very coachable. He learns from his mistakes. He doesn't let a mistake bother him. You know, he threw an interception the first drive today and then came back and threw a touchdown. So, you know, I think that's growth. I think it's emotional consistency and maturity. Obviously, we got to take away, we got to take the takeaways off of tape. But, you know, he's very coachable and been appreciative of that.
2: Eliah Drinkwitz, head coach, Missouri, and he's talking about Austin Simmons, his transfer quarterback. His quarterback from last year, Bo Pabrini, you can play Where Are They Now with almost an uninterrupted Kevin Bacon sort of string with college football players. And where only a couple of guys lost their court case or appeal or whatever they had filed, whether the NCAA or legally, Virginia was one of those places where Chad Morris was told, sorry, you're really out of eligibility now. And I think that his, if I'm remembering correctly, I may have the wrong case, but if I'm remembering, I think Chad's argument was, well, yeah, but at five games is pretty close to four. And I played in five games. So let it count as four, and it'll be a red shirt. And they were like, nah, we're not going to do that. So they needed a quarterback. So Bo Pribula needed a place to play. It wasn't – I'm going to tell you what happened with Drew Mestemaker. North Texas lost him. Now, that's a really poor example because they knew they were going to lose him. But he was at North Texas, and everybody there was hunky-dory with it. But then his coach and a bunch like 40 teammates left. So there are times when I promise you the school would love to keep that quarterback and he bolts. Bo Pribula leaving was not one of those times. I need to find a new place because it just didn't work the way that we thought it was here. And so off I go. And he found Virginia because, again, Chandler Morris was one of the, you know, very short list of guys who couldn't win their court case. Well, Missouri needs their quarterback. And so we all know Austin Simmons. And because they're an SEC program, and it's Austin Simmons from Lane Kiffin / Ole Miss, that's residual knowledge now. Bo Pribula, you know who he is, probably because of the SEC in Missouri. You may remember, he's Virginia's guy now. You may not, and if you don't, it's not any failing of yours. We know him because he was in the SEC. When I talk about where are they now, there are a couple of former SEC quarterbacks, and I mean, they both have Starkville on the resume. And we were just talking Tallahassee news. One of the kids got Florida State on his as well. Don't know Luke Cromanhawk is at South Florida? And so is Michael Van Buren. The former Mississippi State and LSU kid. So, like, you literally could look around, and it is, where are they now? Because I recognize either the name or I know the school. And so when I see that, for instance, Justin Martin, he's a 6'5", 230-pound quarterback who had been at Maryland, and now he's at Ohio State. I have no idea what he's going to do at Ohio State. It's probably not play quarterback. But that's why I would, because Justin Martin has not gotten my attention. But Aaron Nolan, who's at South Carolina, needle scratch Memphis. Aaron Nolan, why do we know him? Because he was at Ohio State first, and then he went to the SEC. I don't know that we'll continue to know him. Folks who weren't quite sure, for instance, what's the kid? Didn't Memphis get a quarterback? Well, he's in the SEC now, and so you'll know him. It's A.J. Hill. And he was a high four-star, I think one of the highest-ranked recruits in the history of that. So that's just kind of what it is right now. And, in fact, I would suggest, I don't know, Google, because I just started doing, like, the chain from, and I included Memphis, and I included South Florida, and I included Mississippi State. And so I started with Virginia, and he lost his case. I would have included Knoxville, but remember, there was no post-spring portal in it. There was no chance after the actual portal. And Joey Aguilar is like, all right, I'm out. So I'm just leaving. And so Josh Heupel going to roll with who he has. There were a lot of other places where that's just not the case. In fact, Josh Heupel would be the exception because he really needed a quarterback, and just because he tried. He did. He wasn't sure about Joey Aguilar, so he gave it a shot. It just didn't work out. But there are very few cases where the guy lost his case. Virginia was one of them. And so I started that chain. I was like, well, Perbula's there. And so who replaced him? Austin Simmons, we know that. Well, who replaced him? Well, that'd be Deuce Knight. Deuce Knight came over because essentially who replaced Austin Simmons as the backup in Oxford? And I was like, well, that's Deuce Knight, the kid that Auburn, the really high recruit that Hugh Freeze pried away from Notre Dame. Okay, well, who replaced, quote, replaced him at Auburn? Well, the guy who replaced Jackson Arnold as well came from South Florida, and that's where I saw both of the names of former Mississippi State quarterbacks there, Van Buren and Cromenhawk. And the chain keeps going. I promise you it does. But when you go from top level and then you get into G5, then the name may become a little bit more obscure. So that's what that is. But I'm telling you, it is absolutely the exact same methodology. And it's trade up as much as you can and get you a veteran and let's keep rolling versus necessarily the, hey, let's recruit and redshirt and develop. That's just not really what they do. Appreciate all the guests coming on today. It's a Tuesday, and so that means we had Dave Bartu from College Football Matrix. He gives you the text line number every single week when he's on. He gives you a text line and you text him. And bragging? Yeah, probably. That he gives out the number and then he gets a call from Kirby Smart and he gets, he's been contacted from all kinds of folks. So, and it can be you as well. And he's busy, but he eventually gets back to almost everybody. And so he gave you the text line. So make sure you get that from Dave Bartu again every Tuesday and take advantage of it. You got a question you want to ask him. So if it was Tuesday, that was Bartu in hour one. Hour two, Jeff Tarpley, Truest reporter for Texas A&M, joining us from Giggum 247. Did talk a lot of Marcel Reed. Couldn't wait to have him on. Got an update on the Damian Sanford injury. That was important. So I appreciate Jeff making some time coming on. And also our Truest reporter just now from Knowles 247, who was involved in all of this as well, because Cromenhawk goes all the way back to Tallahassee a couple of seasons ago. Colby Crawford. Appreciate him coming on and giving some clarity about things. New Mexico State, remember, that's a game that they will play in Tallahassee. The SMU game, fantastic. Big stage on a Labor Day night. It's going to be in Tallahassee. I'm noticing all of those versus the neutral site one-offs that they have taken out of Tallahassee. So at least it starts the way it's supposed to this season with a couple of there on campus. Appreciate, like I said, all the guests. Appreciate David, Heath back in the studio. Everyone listening, coming here for your college football conversation as you do 2 hours a day every single day. We're going to take a 22-hour break. We will recharge those batteries. Inhale, exhale, get ready, and then all reconvene here tomorrow for more college football conversation right here on Chuck Oliver Show.

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Youngest and Charles and Overlookham rocking out with you. Coming up in exactly 2 hours, 2 a.m. Eastern Time on the East Coast, J.P. Acosta, CBS Sports HQ, going to stop by as we take a spin around the National Football League. NFL training camp still underway and in full swing. Week two of the preseason gets underway on Thursday, so we're getting closer and closer to the start of the NFL regular season. 22 days away from Seahawks and Patriots rematch of the Super Bowl on a Wednesday night. That kicking off the NFL season before we get 49ers and Rams from Australia on Netflix on that Thursday. So it'll be a interesting opening week of the National Football League season. This time of year, and I guess we're in this lull as we're in the preseason, and we're going to have this time, this part of it is cool because I guess we have games every week. There's that week break that exists between the final preseason game and then the start of the regular season. That break normally is just awful. But like this time of year, you begin to see people, pundits, analysts really dig their heels in and draw their lines in the sand in terms of who they're rocking with, who they're not rocking with for the respective season coming up. I think, as I said last week,

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16: Do you remember the nervous excitement of your first day of college? 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Can't believe it. I still remember those folks like it was yesterday. 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Now, this sounds harmless enough, but a lot of these pages are in fact run by outside companies, not the schools. Some even charge a fee to post. Put another way, they're profiting off of kids' anxiety about being lonely. Here's the thing. You don't need your friends picked out before day one. I can almost guarantee you the best friends your kids are going to make are the ones they meet the old-fashioned way, face-to-face. I'm Dr. Sanjay Gupta, helping you live a better life.
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0: 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Which NFL team most likely to fall short of expectations coming up in the 2026 season? 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N.O. calling from the N.O. N.O. from New Orleans. What's going on?
1: What's up, man? How y'all doing tonight, man?
0: Doing good. Appreciate you chiming
1: in. I like your intro music, man. You got to get you some cash money going with that, though.
0: You're a little biased,
1: nah, man,
0: right?
1: I'm excited about my team, man. We quietly had a top 10 defense. We've got, you know, one of the top guards in free agency. We got a top running back in free agency. And the guy we drafted, I don't know what he's going to do for us, but you know.
0: Well, he's hurt, so I don't think he's going to do much of anything.
1: Yeah, you know what I'm saying.
0: They blew that one.
1: Yeah, I think they blew that one too, man. We should have got the guy from Ohio State, the safety. But anyway, man, we got him now. So what you think, man? What you think about the Saints, man? I think we're going to win the division.
0: Yeah, I don't know. The Brian Brisee injury, I think, hurts them a lot. He's a guy that I think is an ascending player. One of the best interior defensive linemen in the sport already. I believe in Tyler Shuck, is what I would say. I think Shuck has got the goods. I think Shuck is capable of being the long-term answer for them.

Hey y'all, it's Charlie Starr from Blackberry Smoke. Y'all know our fans are like family to us, and family watches out for each other, especially when we're out riding. So before you or your crew get on your motorcycles, make sure you're good to ride. Even one drink could be too many. Don't let a good ride end the wrong way. This little bitty town, it ain't nothing new. We all stick around. Ride sober or get pulled over.

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1: One final segment to go here on Westwood One Sports Night. With the youngest of Charles and L. Willingham, we'll get you up at 3 a.m. We end the show the same way each and every night here on Westwood One Sports Night. Guy Denton Day puts the show to bed, and Oliver plays this instrumental that makes us all very tired.
2: So I got two things here. I need to make a slight adjustment. Not an adjustment, it's more of an addition to a story I just shared. I told you about the Daniel Jones. Yes. Well, I looked because I was like, man, who was the player that laughed at him? Because that's like a damning thing. Would you like to take one guess? Just think, not even
1: who
2: long.
1: Who laughed at Daniel Jones?
2: They laughed at Daniel Jones, and why that might now be a problem.
1: Was it Sauce Gardner?
2: It was Sauce Gardner, who is now teammates with Daniel Jones. So, just needed to make the addition to the story that you can say a guy that you joined practice against was not very good, and then you could end up being teammates with him at a completely different stop for both of you, like 2 years later.
1: Sauce Gardner
2: has fallen off a cliff a little bit.
1: Well, dealing with Ice Spice could do that to you, is what I would say.
2: Fair enough. Let me tell you about how the Dallas Cowboys failed. Their coaching staff failed their players on Tuesdays. They had a joint practice with the New Orleans Saints, and it got chippy. Fights galore. And if I'm a coach on the Dallas Cowboys, and you kind of understand with joint practices, I feel like most teams do at least, there's a high likelihood it's going to get chippy. You've been going up against the same people for such a long time. You see a new body in a new jersey. You might get a little chippy. If I were a coach of the Dallas Cowboys, and I am joint practicing against the Saints, and I know it could get chippy, I'm sitting all of the players down, specifically on the defensive side. I'm saying, hey, guys, if you get angry, don't fight number 89. Stay away from him. If you see a guy that has number 89 on his chest, leave him alone. Jalen Thompson did not do that. The safety for the Dallas Cowboys in one of the many fights between the Cowboys and New Orleans, while number 89 was dealing with somebody else, Jalen Thompson decided to run over and say, I want the smoke with number 89. Should not have done that. Number 89 is not going to make the roster for the New Orleans Saints, but his name is Brock Reichsteiner. That second half of the name should sound very familiar. He is the son of Big Papa Punk Scott Steiner. If there's one guy on the field, pro wrestling legend, that I'm not going to fight, it's the guy who is the son of one of the biggest human muscle heads that has ever graced the professional wrestling screen. On top of that, he's already been suspended for 6 games for PEDs. So if you needed any extra like sprinkles on top, stay away from the son of the legendary pro wrestler who's also potentially maybe roided up.
1: That's what wrestlers do, is they take steroids. But
2: I mean, Jalen Thompson literally got German suplexed on the field.
1: You know, and Jalen Thompson, if you listen to the show regularly, you know I'm pretty high on that guy. Big,
2: well,
1: really, really good.
2: Pretty
1: big free agent acquisition for that group. I think as we move towards cutdown day, I will be pretty interested in whether or not Mr. Reichsteiner, what is it, Reichensteiner?
2: Reichsteiner,
1: whether or not he makes the team or not.
2: He's not going to make the team. He's not going to make the team, and he is going to go right to Florida and
1: so
2: get involved
1: with the WWE. He got suspended 6 games for PEDs. And do you know what the PED was?
2: I do not. Probably something that's on the allowed substance at the WWE Performance Center.
1: Not a surprise. Not a surprise. There was a pretty unique... We played the audio from Coach Schottenheimer. I didn't feel like their practice was pretty productive at all throughout the course of this evening or afternoon. Weird joint practice combo, too. Cowboys and Saints. Very random. Very weird. All righty. That's going to wrap things up. We'll be back with you tomorrow night, same place, same time, right here on Westwood One Sports. Appreciate our guy Denton Day. Thank you to our guy Oliver Popular. Appreciate JP Acosta stopping by. Drake Toll coming at you. What up, Drake?
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0: Well, can't wait to see that. North Carolina named the starter yesterday. He is a career backup. He's been hurt. He came from Wisconsin. And this is off to a great start for UNC. So
1: congrats, kid. You're in for a fun year.
0: Yeah, I don't think it's gonna be a great time for North Carolina, but we shall see. Billy Edwards Jr.
1: Oh, former Wisconsin guy, former Maryland guy.
0: Correct.
1: U-Haul All-American, Billy Edwards Jr.
0: That's correct.
1: And I'm sure you can assume there's a reason why he didn't stick around places like Maryland and Wisconsin.
0: Well, he was named starter at UNC yesterday.
1: From 4-8 at Wisconsin to maybe 4-8 or worse at North Carolina.
0: There you go.
1: This man's going to have a very interesting college football career when it's all said and done. Mm-hmm. And at TCU, he's going to start Jaden Craig, I believe, at quarterback, a Harvard transfer.
0: Okay.
1: That apparently they're really high on. There's an athletic article that I've got bookmarked to kind of read a little bit more, but he seems intriguing. And for TCU, if they – we talked about it a little bit yesterday, because Sonny Dykes apparently really wants to run it up.
0: Sources say.
1: I am really interested to see if he runs it up. Then we also get, I believe, NC State and Virginia that day, too. So a couple of quote-unquote week zero games to kind of just give you a little taste of the college football season. That is in 10 days. And then 17 until we get South Carolina and Kent State. But one thing that Preston talked about yesterday that I wanted to bring up today, and I think we've got a perfect name for it now, is the Clemson Conundrum.
0: That's right.
1: No, it's not the last game of the year that you play every single year. It's not the rivalry, right? That, you know, one of my favorite ones in all of college football. The Clemson Conundrum's a little bit different. It's the idea of, and it's using last year's Clemson team, where you had more draft picks than wins. And it's finding an appropriate number to look at and say, if you have this many draft picks, you should at least win that many games. Now, the record for draft picks in a single season, in a single draft from one school, was Georgia in 2022. It was 2021 football season, 2022 draft. They had 15 draft picks.
0: Okay.
1: I believe they went 14-1. They did lose the SEC title game to Alabama. This is still a 14 playoff.
0: So underachieved.
1: Underachieved. By this rule, technically underachieved, but I setting it at 10.
0: Okay. Now explain it to me.
1: Now, which means if you have 10 draft picks, it's fine. I shall set it at 11 then, because I think if you have 10 draft picks on the team, you should win 10 games.
0: Correct.
1: So I'll set it at 11 then. 11, meaning if you have 11 draft picks, 10 wins, I think is still fine. You may still feel like you a little underachieved, but it's not dramatically bad. Maybe it's just me, and it's the old college football loving heart in me. I still value a 10-win season. I think if you win 10 games in a college football season, regardless of what expectations were, you had a good season, a solid season, something that I think you can live with, right? But now I think everything below that, unacceptable. So if you have 9 draft picks, you better win at least 9 games.
0: Almost a 1-to-1. We're doing inches to centimeters here. Like, it's not quite 1-to-1, but it's close. You know what I'm saying? Like, it's not all the way, but it's pretty close. A 1-to-1 should get you to where you need to get to.
1: And the reason this is a relevant conversation, and the reason, and obviously Clemson earned this because of how they finished last season or had the entire year go,
0: which is the reason why I said that Clemson's last Clemson season was the worst Clemson season in the Dabo Sweeney era, the most disappointing, and that is the reason why they're not in the top 25. And to me, that is a reason why many people could point to the potential downfall of Dabo Sweeney, because that season last year with that amount of talent, in all the key places, offensive tackle first round, defensive tackle first round, defensive end second round, quarterback high second day. You have talent in those places, and you don't produce. Something was not right.
1: Yeah, something did not go right at all, and that was you consider that a failure. Colossal failure,
0: abject failure.
1: Yes, and for South Carolina, what makes this relevant here is the idea that you're going to have a lot of draft picks on this team. Projected a lot of draft picks last year. You only had Jalen Kilgore, Brandon Cisse, and Nick Barrett. So you only had about 3 draft picks on that specific for that year.
0: Overachieved.
1: Now there are, yes. Now, technically speaking, I was thinking about this the other day, too, because I was thinking about 2001 Miami.

0: Miami, and they didn't have the record 15 that Georgia ended up breaking, but what they had was guys in later years get picked and played on that team. Harder to find all of that. But at the same time, too, I think a fair barometer in terms of what your window is, because, yeah, somebody could have been drafted on that Miami from that Miami team in 2003. They weren't playing the same role in their last year at Miami. They were the first year, right? So I think this is even more fair because the guys that are getting drafted that same season are playing the largest roles on that team, right? I don't want to count a backup wide receiver or a third string wide receiver on that specific team who ended up becoming a star, right?
1: Yeah, where you go like, oh, you know he was on that team, right? And it's like, oh, yeah, I do kind of remember he had a reserve role. He wasn't necessarily a star. Yeah, I think it's very fair for the year that you just had. How is that dictated by the amount of players that get drafted?
0: Sonoris Moss rule, I think we can call it, maybe.
1: That's fair. Yeah, yeah. Something along those lines.
0: Teams, yeah, he was a really good player, was on better teams when his role wasn't probably the same. But when looking at this year's South Carolina team and who might be selected in this year's draft that will be eligible, there are plenty of players. Lenora Sellers.
1: How many did you count?
0: So right now I got Lenora Sellers, Dylan Stewart, Nick Harbor. I put Vakari Swain on that list. I think he could actually end up being, if he has a really big year this year, watch out. That's that stock's going to go up because of his return abilities. I think Peyton Williams has a potential. There's a potential. So I kind of maybe put that one's in the air. But there are four right there. Really didn't count much more in terms of who is available. Justin Okoronkwo. And really could put Fred J.R. Johnson, too. It all depends on the year that they have. Fred could be picked, too. So really, I got about six or seven.
1: Seven. That's why I got seven. And my seven were Dylan, Lenoris, Jacarius.
0: Jacarius, yeah.
1: Nick Harbor, Judge Collier.
0: Yep.
1: Possible Judge Collier, Vakari.
0: Arm length.
1: Yeah, Vakari, and then I had Poku.
0: Okay.
1: So as a potential, somebody who might be a later round dude, but somebody who's on boards. He's on some boards. Just because of the way he played last year in the American, he has the potential to be up there.
0: The later round guys are going to be harder to try to skip. I found it really hard to adequately name all them, because sometimes it's going to depend, right? Because Peyton Williams is a little bit older. The NFL is going to look at him a little bit differently when he gets to, you know, throughout the entire process. I think he gets a combine invite or things of that nature. He's going to get interviewed by teams. He'll have his pro day here. I think if he has a really good season, given the history of what's going on in that defensive backfield under Torian Gray and Clayton White, I think NFL teams trust that a lot. I think all he needs is one really good season, and I think he's going to be in consideration, Judge, too, in that department because of his size.
1: Well, the other aspect of this is that those Clemson dudes, all of them were like the first four rounds.
0: Yeah.
1: Except for two of them. So seven of the nine were in the first four rounds of the draft, meaning this is high-level, top-tier talent that the NFL – very much value that these dudes are going to make rosters this year. They're going to be playing this year. And so they were playing for Clemson. All of that leads us to this. The Clemson conundrum. Hey, if South Carolina has this much top-end talent and they do not produce, then we have to have a conversation about the coaching staff. And that leads us to this year is extremely important. This is a pivotal moment in Shane Beamer's career. This is a pivotal moment in South Carolina football because we finally have not only the top end talent, but as you stated, we're very close to the blue chip ratio.
0: Like 49%.
1: We're right there on the cusp of the blue chip ratio. We have the highest top end talent. The excuses should be none moving forward.
0: Especially when it comes to finding like what a fair expectation for a win total for this year's team is going to be. And that's why, you know, if we count seven, that means you should at least win seven games. At least. And even that might even feel a little disappointing, depending on how you get there, right? Depending on what your losses look like and what those teams end up becoming later on in the season. If the SEC somehow gets five college football playoff teams in out of the 12-team field, and those are all your five losses. Okay. Still disappointing because you want to steal one of those, right? That's what you want to be in contention for, is to be able to at least steal one of those games. But then contextually, it's a lot better. It feels a whole lot better than going 7-5 and none of those teams end up making the playoff, right? So there's going to be some context that still matters, but I think this is an incredibly fair way to look at what your roster is. And we'll find out how many guys actually do end up getting drafted. But if we want to just go back to the Clemson conundrum part where it's the high-end guys, I was on Tankathon and yesterday just to see what they had for their top 100 players. It's one of the few websites on the planet that has got a big board and a mock draft all 365 days of the season. And Lenoris is in the top 100. Dylan, obviously. They had Dylan going number six, I think, to the Raiders in a mock draft. So we're talking like high-end first round. They had Jakarius Pika as one of the eight. They're a little lower on him in terms of injury might have something to do with that, too. Eight on the offensive line list. But Peak's on there, Sellers, Harbor, Stewart. Those are like the four gimmies. They have South Carolina's having four top 100 players in this upcoming year's NFL draft. And then you have the, whatever the day two guys are. That number can be anything depending on what happens this season. But what that does tell me is that if you have four of those guys and you just have a couple more, that expectation is going to be raised up a little bit. And if we're just playing by this rule, then last year's finish should have been predictable. This year's not so much.
1: That's interesting you say that. Okay.
0: Then you should be more having higher expectations for South Carolina going into this year than last season if we're just using this logic.
1: Yeah, because what it indicated to me about Clemson was that there was a misalignment between the talent and the scheme, or the talent and the culture, or the talent and the staff. Whatever there was, they had all the ingredients they needed to make a meal, and they missed.
0: Locker room.
1: Whatever the situation was, something did not compute. And if I'm going to say that about Clemson last year, and I firmly stand behind that, then being fair, I have to say that about South Carolina. With a potential quarterback, as a potential first-round guy, as I've stated before, the most important players on the football field, the quarterback, got it. The guy that chases the quarterback, got it. The dude that protects the quarterback, got it. And then if you go on further, the dude that the quarterback throws to, got it. All of those things that you are saying are the most important things in football, South Carolina has it in spades. They have the top – Shane can honestly look at other teams and say – I would not trade my guy for that guy.
0: Yeah.
1: A thing that most coaches can't say.
0: If you put some truth serum in Shane Beamer and we're getting 100% non, you know, coach speak talk, compare his team to Missouri's, who is number 25 in the preseason AP poll, I guarantee you he would say, yeah, give me my guys.
1: Exactly.
0: Especially in those specific categories.
1: More importantly, give that truth serum to Eli Drinkwitz.
0: And I think Drinkwitz would too.
1: And he'd say,
0: he would give up having Ahmad Hardy.
1: He'd say, give me South Carolina.
0: And say, give me that quarterback right there. Give me that edge rusher. I'm sure he'd take the edge rusher based off him being a starter last year. Missouri has no returning starters on that defensive unit. Yeah, I think Eli Drinkwitz would absolutely take that in a heartbeat. Coming up next, though, camp is about competitions. And there are two interesting position groups where we don't have a front runner. Shane Beamer talked about that a little bit yesterday. We'll hear what he had to say coming up next here in the early game.
2: Wow, what a play. The Game Network. Columbia, Charleston, Florence, and Myrtle Beach. 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
14: 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Also a report, Hardscrabble at Clemson. Couple accidents out there, and Shop Road at Atlas Road, an accident in progress. And your forecast for today, we're looking for sunny skies, 95 for the high, maybe some scattered afternoon showers and thunderstorms tomorrow, 97. By Friday, it's going to be significantly cooler. I mean, we're talking like 91 with some potential afternoon or evening thunderstorms. But right now, starting off your morning at 77.

0: Somebody's got to step up and take a job. There are certain positions where there's only one player that can do it. And in the practices leading up to the season, the discussions are every bit as much as who is going to be number one on that depth chart as it is your first opponent, especially this year. Last year, felt like we got to talk more about Virginia Tech. Don't think people care as much about talking about Kent State. More so who you're going to see at certain positions throughout the course of the year. So camp battles, I feel like this year for Gamecock fans, people who talk about this team, more important than ever for this type, for the camp run-up to the season. And we've talked about the running back one a lot, but the kicker one's one we haven't touched on as much.
1: Maybe to our detriment.
0: Maybe.
1: Because this is important.
0: And because you brought in transfer, Max Kelly's still here. You got a couple dudes that are competing for this spot. What is the latest on that? Well, Jack Veltri asked Coach Beamer yesterday, who spoke to the media, and this is what Shane had to say when it comes to no separation in the kicking battle just yet.
2: I have no concerns about the kicker position, first of all. We've got a really competitive battle going on right now with Malik, Upton, and Max. And those are the only three competing, and those are the only three that will continue to compete. All three of them are quality kickers. They've all three, you know, they've been fairly consistent. And I would just say that no one has really separated themselves yet. I wish they would. I mean, not just the kicker position, but a lot of positions. That's what we talked about in our team meeting this morning, Jack, was we got a lot of competitive battles going on. Who's going to be the starter? Who's going to be the backup? And somebody's got to go take this thing at some point. Like, the clock's ticking. And I love the competition, but it's time. And we challenge the kickers that it's time to really separate themselves, and somebody needs to go take this thing and slam the door. And if it happens this week, great. But if not, that's not, as I think I told you guys last week, there's no rush, you know, to name a starting kicker. We'll continue to compete and continue to put those guys in as many pressure situations as we can, which we did again today. And we're just looking at the guys that just continue to step up consistently, but got no concerns there. We got three quality kickers, and all three of them are having good camps.
0: Now, when you hear that, Preston Thorne, you hear nobody's really separated themselves just yet. It could be one of two things. It could be that they're all playing really well, and it's just a really hard decision, right? Like, sometimes if I'm presented with dinner options, and they all sound really good, and I'm sitting here like, oh, I don't know. They all sound good. Somebody make this decision for me. But if they're all equally like, eh, then it's like, I'm not excited to make that decision. It's more dread having to make that decision. Did you think you can catch a glimpse as to which side of the spectrum of the decision-making spectrum Shane Beamer's on there?
1: Let me take that scenario that you just laid out where you have the dinner options and you like, these are all great options. I'll take whatever. And then you get the dinner option and it's
0: not what you thought.
1: Not what you thought. What's your first thought?
0: I'm bad at evaluating dinner.
1: I should have went with the other one.
0: That's
1: my concern for this. Yeah, sure. They're all fine. They're all in the same era. They're all in the group. But what's going to happen when whoever wins the starting job, when he misses that first kick? The first thing that's going to happen in Shane Beamer's head is going to be, you never really separated yourself. Were you actually the starter? And more importantly than Shane Beamer's head, it's going to be in the player's mind.
0: Uh-huh.
1: I need a kicker who I know is the guy, because kickers are strange birds. We understand that. And when they go through that thing, if a wide receiver drops a pass, it's cool. If a kicker misses a 30-yard chippy, it is not cool. And if I don't think this dude has earned the starting spot, I am immediately questioning not only him, but then the coaching staff, and now my confidence in this player. So it would behoove the coaching staff, it would behoove the kickers first and foremost to take the job, one. But it would behoove the coaching staff to name somebody, because I, as a player, I need to have confidence in this dude. I don't need to have confidence in the three of them.
0: You need to have a why, right? When you make a decision with one really big reason, then if the decision fails, you can still fall back on that reason why. Mm-hmm. You're not second-guessing yourself at that point. Whether it is just incredible accuracy or the strength of the leg, which, you know, I was talking to Coach Smiley about it, you know, special teams coordinator at, you know, at the South Carolina Media Day, And I kind of asked him something similar, like, what is it that you look for? And he said, well, accuracy is the most important thing.
1: I can dig that.
0: Because some coaches do get enamored with a kicker who can at least give you a chance from 55 or 60.
1: Will right? Muschamp!
0: And I hate that. It's almost a surrender field goal. You know, I don't like that at all. But I do like the idea of, you know, we're making this whole competition based on accuracy.
1: I like it.
0: Love that. So that could be a why. Whoever ends up being the starter, whether it's Malik, Upton, Max, whoever, if it's because the decision was made because they are the most accurate kicker in the room, if you do miss one, it's like, okay, we know the larger sample size can tell us that this is the case. If there's no good reason why and they're all kind of the same one, then you are immediately going to get into, all right, next field goal is going to be done by somebody different. And that's bad for everybody involved because there's inherent pressure when kicking a field goal in a game.
1: Not a position that I envy at all.
0: Because you are responsible for putting points on the board, especially if it's late in the game. But when you're compounding that pressure by, hey, if I miss this, not only do I cost our team points, I might not see this field again. That's a working situation, a working environment that nobody wants to be in. But if somebody, whoever it is, wins this job because Coach Beamer says, you're the most accurate kicker in practice. We can trust you to make these things not even close, you know, to hit it right down the middle. You know, if you're at the football facility, you see they have the goalpost, a normal regulation size goalpost, but then there's two yellow bars in between it, which is probably what they're kicking for to determine accuracy. Hey, you kicked it through those things the most. There's a reason we've got you as the starting kicker. We're going to give you some time to start the season if there's any turbulence, right? To shake off any nerves, whatever that may be. Having a why there is mightily important.
1: Well, we keep going back to 2024. We were not doing the show then together, but to let you know, I am and was an Alex Herrera truther. I believe he was extremely good. Yes, he did miss two very important early field goals, and I think that tainted everybody's viewpoint of him. But when I did the numbers, he actually ended up having a better season than the young man that went to Notre Dame.
0: Mitch Jeter.
1: He did. He had a better season than Mitch Jeter, but he missed the LSU one, which was a long one.
0: It was a long field goal.
1: I'm a truther. And the Alabama one, which was a long one.
0: Uh-huh.
1: He missed it bad, though. That was the thing.
0: Yeah.
1: It was just a bit outside. And that's why nobody liked that. But my point was, he was the last one that was in a real kind of went to the last minute of the QB of the kicking competition, and because he missed those early field goals, I don't think everybody really ever got on board with that.
0: And it's, if you want to talk about perception with kickers, I think it is kind of the same way, you know, with coaches as it is fans. The reason fans would say, you know, much rather have Mitch Jeter did struggle, got hurt early in the season, but you think about the kicks Alex Herrera missed that year, they were big ones, right? Could have sent you to overtime against LSU. Could have beaten Alabama. And you look at the ones that Mitch Jeter made, which were like, what, three or four field goals against Georgia in the college football playoff, and then the game winner against Penn State in the college football playoff, despite all the ones he missed early in the season.
1: Yep.
0: It's amazing how your evaluation can change. You can almost just mentally throw some of those numbers out the window because that's the odd nature of the kicker position. Actually, that's what I ended up having Mike Vanderjack too. Very, very similar type deal. Never hit a lot of big ones. He just hit a lot of them. Mm-hmm. Coming up next, though, The Athletic published their college football coaching tiers. Which one is Shane Beamer, and do we agree with the assessment? We'll discuss next.
3: Wow, what a play. The Game Network. Columbia, Charleston, Florence, and Myrtle Beach. 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
16: We have a report of accidents on Hardscrabble Road at Wilson Boulevard and at Clemson Road. Also, Coonstore Road at Highway 21, there's an accident there. And Shop Road at Atlas Road, we have a report of an accident. Also got a report that on I-26 eastbound just after Highway 1, a little bit of construction debris in the left-hand lane. So just be mindful of that and keep your eyes peeled. And as far as the forecast goes, sunshine today. 95 is the high we're looking for. Still going to be kind of humid out there. 97 with late afternoon thunderstorms for your Thursday. Right now, though, starting the morning off at 77.
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0: What do we love on this show, Preston Thorne?
1: List, charts, graphs.
0: I love lists. I love charts. I love graphs. I love all of it. We even have coaching tiers right now because The Athletic released their...
1: Tiers qualify as list, correct?
0: Yeah, I think so. Okay. It's just a different... It's a subgenre.
2: It's more graphically pleasing.
1: There you go.
0: Yeah.
1: There it is.
0: I would say even more organized. Mm-hmm. A list is pretty organized. A tier is, I would say, a little more contextual.
1: You already have the hierarchy built into it.
0: Yes.
1: I like it.
0: And I like that. And they do this every year. Chris Vanini does it for The Athletic. And he groups all of these coaches and tiers them by certain, I guess, barometers. If you look at like tier one, right? Tier one is the standard, and it's a group of only two. Kirby Smart and Kurt Cignetti. Then he's got tier two, which is established winners, a much deeper list, right? Then he's got tier three, which is an even deeper list than that, which is consistency with upside. Then he's got tier four, which has usually solid. And there are a couple of names on this from like, I don't know about that one, brother. Then we get to tier five, which is up and down. Tier six, great starts, reserved for coaches with a small sample size. Tier seven, tough starts and hot seats. And then tier eight, little to nothing positive. You do not want to be in tier eight. And Derek Mason, who coaches my alma mater, is firmly in tier eight for the second straight year.
1: Yeah, that's a tough spot.
0: Yeah, don't love that. But when it comes to Shane Beamer and the South Carolina Gamecock team, Shane Beamer is in tier four for the second straight year, which is usually solid. I think it's fair, but I think it would also have been fair if you put him in up and down because of the nature of the entire tenure, right? Yeah, like the teams, the rosters that Shane has, usually solid. Unfortunately, you've had a last three-year sample size of a lot of up and down. Just take the last 3 years, right? Like from 2023 on, 5-7, 9-4, 4-8. And it's not like there's a complete roster overhaul in each of those seasons, which tells me there's maybe some consistency things there that would give anybody hesitancy when it comes to evaluating Shane as the head coach at South Carolina.
1: Well, I think the question we have to figure out, and maybe this year is going to be the ultimate answer to it, is going to be, who is Shane Beamer? Is Shane Beamer actually the 4-8 coach, or is he actually the 9-4 coach? Mm-hmm. That's going to be that's the question. If we put our garnet glasses on, we're going to all choose to believe that he's the 9-win coach, and that can happen again, and we have all the pieces in place to do that, and 2024 is back. If you take the garnet glasses off, you might be listening and saying, I don't think so. He may actually be the 4-8 coach, or he may actually be the 5-7 coach. I say, the usually solid coaches are going to get you six regardless.
0: Every year. Your down years aren't that down. I think usually solid, I'm thinking your worst year is 6-6, right? And it's a whatever, but we're going to play a bowl game at the end of the season.
1: The guy that they have on this list to me is the usually solid is Dave Durin.
0: Quintessential.
1: Solid.
0: They should name it the Dave Durin tier. Like, name it after him.
1: Yes. It's going to be solid. Maybe not be great, maybe not be terrible, but they'll be solid. Now, for a fan, that leads to a lot of fun, right? The Shane Beamer era leads to a lot of fun. It's a roller coaster. It's up and down, but he has to put together another year here for him to be in the usually solid tier. I don't think with the last 3 years you can say that.
0: Yeah, a couple other names on here, too. I'm kind of curious about, like, Barry Odom. I don't know. I mean, they were atrocious at Purdue last year, which turned into quite the rebuilding project. But a lot of these I can certainly agree with. And if you group Shane Beamer in a group with guys like, you know, Manny Diaz, I don't even think, like, Luke Fickell. I mean, Luke Fickell maybe even more similar, except his entire time at Wisconsin has been, to me, a disaster. Pat Narduzzi, maybe. I mean, Pat Narduzzi is usually pretty solid. I can see the vision. Greg Schiano, I can see the vision over at Rutgers. But I think the inconsistent nature would put him in a tier I would consider up and down. But then I look at the up and down list, and I don't want to put him there. Because the names that are on it. My first inclination when I read this was, I think he's more up and down than than usually solid. Then you go up and down. You see Fran Brown at Syracuse, which was way up and way, way down. They were horrendous last season. Then you have Tony Elliott, which they've, a lot of it wasn't his fault. They suffered some real tragedy at Virginia. And those seasons, they were really, really bad. But last year, you went to the ACC title game. So that is really up and really down. And you got a lot of group of six coaches on here. Then there's Mike Norvell, which is quintessential way up or way down.
1: Deion's on here in that tier.
0: Even though it's mostly down. They had 1 year where they actually had a winning record and went to a bowl game. 9-win season. It was a really good one. But it was really just 1 year. I would probably put...
1: Well, a little lower. If you just take the same sample size, we got the same 1 year, right?
0: We got an 8 year, one 8-win.
1: The 8-win.
0: Yeah. I think that one maybe is a separator, but also Shane's had more time. 23 was Deion's first year.
1: Right. So if you're saying since 23, what's the difference between Shane and Deion?
0: Since 23, there is none. They've almost been on the same 3 years ever since, right? Because Colorado was really, really bad. They're probably worse than that South Carolina team was. 2024, they both won 9 games. And then last year, they crater back down. So in the last 3 years, yeah, you could put Shane and Deion in a very similar tier there. I think this is, for the most part, you can have maybe your gripes with the name of the tier, but I feel like the groupings of coaches is pretty accurate.
1: Yeah, and I mean, if he was to even go further, if he was to say and this is not me for sure, but if I was to just extend that a little bit, you would say, well, yeah, obviously Deion went down because his NFL quarterback son was not on the team anymore. And then you would say, well, why did Shane Beamer go down? And you say he had the NFL guy, and they underachieved with all of the talent that we talked about. That's why we started the show with the Clemson conundrum, because if they have this top-tier talent, Shane and staff have to produce wins in order to get themselves out of this category.
0: Yeah, especially at the positions they have it. If you look at that Colorado team, the two big draft picks they had on those teams were quarterback and receiver. Receiver slash defensive back. Travis mm-hmm. Hunter kind of is one of one right mm-hmm. there. But even a player like that is only affecting the game so much because he's not on the line of scrimmage. There's a lot of other uncontrollable variables for a player like that, right, in terms of winning football games. But I think that makes it, yeah, more important this year. And that's what makes it a really interesting year for Shane Beamer, too, because I don't know if I'd be thrilled with 6-6 at all. I think you have a better team on paper than I think the rest of the country probably gives you credit for. So the up and down nature of it, you really don't. Well, you want to see the up part this year, and then we'll worry about what happens in the future after.
1: We can look at this, and I think maybe we can extend this a little bit. Maybe we come back to this list, but I would love to look at the blue chip ratios / top tier talent of everybody else who's in Shane's category.
0: Double browser it,
1: and I would imagine that Shane has the best roster out of all these dudes that are in this category.
0: You know what? I think you are probably. I think that's a hypothesis that is probably correct. And we will definitely revisit that.
1: Let's check that out.
0: Coming up next, though, we had a fan tweet at us, a Gamecock fan tweet at us and say, well, I want more mentions of this player. Well, there's a lot of mentions of that player in the presser yesterday, and I've watched a little bit of the hoop tape. We'll tell you who it is next.
2: 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The Game Network. 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
3: 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And we'll be in touch. 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
4: Somebody on the Cowboys coaching staff failed the players. There was a big fight in a joint practice between the Cowboys and the Saints that led to Cowboys safety Jalen Thompson being suplexed by Saints wide receiver Brock Reichsteiner. Reichsteiner is the son of pro wrestling legend Scott Steiner. Nobody on the Cowboys staff said, hey guys, see number 89 over there? That's a Steiner. Leave him alone. I'm Denton Day.
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2: 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Yes! With former Gamecock Preston Thorne, Elijah Campbell, and Jay.

0: yesterday, we had a request to talk about a certain wide receiver. Earlier in the show yesterday, our pal Joe called and said you should watch his hoop highlights.
1: I did my assignment, Joe.
0: I watched a lot of it, too. And Sequel Patterson, apologies to that man, I've been saying his name wrong for a while. I've been saying it as Sequel Patterson.
1: Mm-hmm.
0: Sequel Patterson can hoop. And it's not just that he's like incredibly athletic. He's got a lot of skill to him, too.
1: A little bit of hooper.
0: He drives to the basket under control. Probably could have been a really good college basketball player. But we're hoping he's a really good college football player. And with the injuries that were announced over the weekend with Jaden Sellers and Jaden Gibson missing the season, maybe it is Sequel time in South Carolina. Maybe you're going to see a lot more of him in year one than maybe you might have anticipated. But anybody that's watched him play high school football knows exactly what his skill set is and how good that kid can be. And Shane Beamer has spoken highly of him. Shane Beamer spoke about him yesterday, too. This will be cut 7, Jen. This is Shane Beamer talking about the skill set of one Sequel Patterson.
2: Yeah, he's a steady guy. I thought he really worked hard over the summer and continued to develop his body. He's good in pass protection, been good out of the backfield. He's got a from what I've seen, he's an electric, explosive guy. He's a guy that when the ball is in his hands, he has an ability to, you know, really make you miss and is extremely explosive. Knew that in high school, knew that watching him play basketball, and then you see that on the football field. So the skill set is absolutely there. The explosiveness is absolutely there. Now for him, it's just learning what to do. And he wasn't here during spring practice, so it's really his first time with all this stuff. But he's spending a lot of extra time meeting with Mike Furry and learning. But I'm excited about his future here, his ability. And he's a guy that can just continues to get better and has an opportunity to, you know, help us this year if he'll continue on the track that he's on.
0: I love that Shane immediately mentioned the basketball thing, the translation, you know, basketball to football, because he's a great athlete. And maybe yak guy for this team, too. Maybe he's not going to be one that burns guys down the field like you would expect from maybe a Nick Harbor or a DJ Black, who we heard a lot about yesterday, too. But given the injury to Jaden Sellers specifically, it seems like the skill set is very similar enough to where you can be able to throw him in that spot.
1: This is how depth charts work, and this is the cruel reality of depth charts. When somebody is moved out the way, you have now an opportunity to get more chances to make plays. And Sequel, whether or not he, right?
0: Yes, that's it. Yeah. Right. Everybody, I think it was saying his name yesterday. I'm like, I've been doing this wrong the entire time.
1: So Sequel has an opportunity to make more plays to get himself known and to start rising up the depth charts if he wasn't there already. And that's something that, though you never want to see somebody else get hurt, you now have an opportunity to make more plays.
0: And you want to talk about, you know, we talk about a lot of freshmen that come up, especially at the quarterback position more so. You said you got to be able to win games. And Sequel Patterson, not a quarterback, but at wide receiver, was so good at that position alone. What he did for Indian Land last year was remarkable. The numbers he put up were remarkable. The season that they had was a truly special one, and they play some really good competition.
1: Yeah, sort of the newer kid on the football block, because you're talking about playing Rock Hill, you're talking about all the big dogs up in that area, and if you go out there and win some of those games, and one of the clips I watched was him from him, and I believe it was a fire marshal game in basketball with Indian Land versus Rock Hill, and he got them over the hump against Rock Hill. So this dude can perform in pressure situations.
0: He's a winner.
1: Mm-hmm.
0: I like that, you know. And like in the football thing too, like throughout the course of last year, I knew Indian Land had Sequel Patterson, but I knew the teams that they have to play on a week out basis, like that's tough. Like maybe a 5-win season would be good for him. But he carried him pretty well, and they were a really fun team throughout the year. A lot of it because you had to stop that guy. You know the ball's going to that guy, and you still cannot stop him.
1: Mm-hmm.
0: And it translated into winning football games. I love that. That alone tells me that when South Carolina landed him, that's an incredible pick. How early on he was going to be able to contribute, I don't know. And I think not being able to be there in the spring is one thing, too. but it tells me that if he wasn't here in the spring and he's making an impact early, then he's just advanced, right? I think you saw with Donovan Murph last year, maybe not being able to be there in the spring kind of hurt a little bit. It kind of slowed the development throughout the year. And one of the reasons why I'm so high on Murph this year is because he's gotten a full spring experience going into quote-unquote fall camp. Those guys are going to be really interesting. There's a lot of young receivers on this team that even with the injuries that you had in that room already, I'm still not completely out on in terms of the depth that you have because you've recruited that position really well, especially locally.
1: Yeah, they're in a better position than they've been in that spot in a long time.
0: Yeah, and of course, if you haven't watched it,
1: go check them out. It's fun.
0: Check out the hoop tape, man. Great athlete, too. Just great athlete and is a really skilled basketball player. Kind of fun. Who knows? Maybe LeBron ends up calling him up once the season's over. Coming up next, though, kickoff hour number two. Yesterday, we talked about the changes in college football when it comes to tempo. But what effect does efficiency have on that? We'll discuss next.
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12: 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Couple accidents there to be aware of. Killing Road near Faro. 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Also, Shop Road at Atlas Road. So, still a few accidents out there. Sunny, 95 for the high today. Heat index, potentially 103. Tomorrow, some scattered afternoon or evening thunderstorms are possible. 97 for the high. Heat index, about 104. We still keep the heat index possibilities through Friday. Right now, it is 77.
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Hour number two of the early game starts right now. I'm Elijah Campbell. He's Preston Thorne. She's Jen Jensen. And yesterday we talked about tempo in college football and one of the, to me, one of the more surprising trends that I just didn't notice kind of happened underneath the radar for me. Tempo's going down in the sport. And a lot of that might be because of efficiency in the sport. Now, on ESPN.com, Bill Connelly and Adam Rittenberg wrote a story about how if you think the game of college football is changing, not just from like the obvious roster

0: but the efficiency has gone way up. That's another reason why you can have a season like last year where it's maybe the most efficient season in college football in terms of points per drive. I think the average team was getting about 2.24 points per drive last year, a record average across FBS. But scoring, overall scoring was down 8% since 2016. The tempo is the reason for that. With the tempo going down, the efficiency still going up, we're seeing offensive scoring outputs not be the same. So like they're lower, but we're more efficient in doing so. Drives are a little bit longer. There are more plays per drive. Even in a sport where we chart explosives pretty religiously, it still hasn't translated to higher scoring totals because the tempo has gone down. So today we'll talk a little bit more about the efficiency part, but I was a little surprised to see that we are more efficient in college football, at least in 2025, than we have been in over a decade.
1: And by efficiency, they mean the amount of plays that have positive outcomes, correct?
0: Mm-hmm. Correct.
1: So when they talk about the idea of efficiency, they're saying they have less plays, and because they have the less plays, the plays that they call have to have a positive outcome because they just don't have that many opportunities. That is a direct 180 from the prevailing past, which was, and when you say this, like, they're still referencing Chip Kelly in this article. That was 20 years ago.
0: Long time.
1: Right? In fact, Chip Kelly has been a failed coach longer than he was a successful coach, right? Chip Kelly was awesome at Oregon long time ago, was not awesome in the NFL, was not awesome at UCLA, was not awesome. He was pretty solid at Ohio State. Now he's at Northwestern, I believe. So this is Chip Kelly has become a U-Haul All-American as far as, but we're still referencing that idea of more plays, faster, 85 plays per game, 90 snaps, get on the ball, move it. And the idea behind that was if we have more chances, something's going to happen. Something's got to crack.
0: Law of averages.
1: The law of averages. Let's get more plays, and the more plays that we have more opportunities. And that was sort of the ethos behind tempo, behind getting on the ball. If we have more plays, something good will happen with more plays. Well, now we've sort of gone the opposite direction of that.
0: We have, and what I like about this story too is a lot of the quotes that you get when it comes to just being like efficiency being more of the name of the game. I find that to be a lot more interesting because it kind of explains a little bit what the coaches are seeing, right? Like Clark Lee, he's quoted in the story saying there's a real awareness of the fact that if you're going to snap the ball 100 times a game and you're going to play 17 games, you're going to at some point run out of steam. There's an understanding that winning games is enough. So how do we build leads? How do we shorten the game? And how do we get to the next game healthy? That is in regards to the tempo, but then efficiency being a bigger part of that. I think what we saw in a previous era, which is not too long ago, like your Chip Kelly saying, we just need to go fast, right? That's the most important thing because something is going to pop. Maybe now it is more of a, hey, on a points per drive or, plays per drive basis, we just need to be more efficient in how we do it. And if we shorten the games and we take care of it, or the more efficient team, we're going to win. And one thing I've noticed too, Preston, is that like when I look at yards per play, usually the team that has more yards per play wins almost every game. Almost. This Ohio State-Miami game from the Cotton Bowl last year in the CFP quarterfinal was an outlier. Ohio State actually had more yards per play than Miami did. But Miami absolutely drained the clock, and they were able to get first down after first down. Well, all this tells me, if I'm taking everything in totality with efficiency and tempo, three and outs are now the biggest killer in college football.
1: That is exactly where I was going. That is exactly where I was going, because the three and out becomes even more detrimental to your offensive health when you are immediately give the ball back to the other team, and the other team goes on a long, sustained drive in which they not only take up clock, but inherently give you less possessions and less chances to make plays. So yeah, the three and out becomes even worse than it was before.
0: It forces you to have to be more efficient. And if you're not the most efficient offense, and if you look at South Carolina too, it's a big jump to go from, outside the top 100 or whatever it was in offensive efficiency to get inside the top 30. So I think with this South Carolina team, you still need an element of tempo to give yourself more margin for error, which is one of the reasons why that if you want to make a dramatic change, having somebody like Kendall Briles and playing

0: more up-tempo, or at least being able to change your speeds, right? Have a good change-up along with that really good fastball, I think is a starter, a really good starter to get you in a little bit more of the right direction than you've been in the last couple of years. But whatever it is, if you want to set a baseline on offensive performance for this team this year, you just cannot continue to go 3 and out.
1: Yeah, and the reason I was laughing because I'm thinking from a fan experience. If we have 85 plays and, you know, I don't know, 15 of them get stuffed behind the line of scrimmage, that's cool because we had 70, 60 plays that were awesome, right? But when you're running this offense and you're huddling and you get into the line very slow and then you run another inside zone for -2.
0: Now you got to wait 25 more seconds
1: for you to
0: do it again.
1: And it's 25 more seconds, and the best you could come up with was the tight end screen that got blown up behind a lot of scrimmage. That is frustrating from a fan standpoint.
0: Or a sack.
1: Yeah. You huddled. You checked. You did the line of scrimmage thing, and the best you could do was a -5 sack where nobody blocked anybody. That is really frustrating. And so the magnoscope on the coach's calls is greatly intensified because you have less of them. There's no way that you can't throw away. There's no garbage. There's no fat that you have. So you have to be precise on every single call that you make because the value of them is inherently more because you don't have as many.
0: Especially the big thing with Ohio State and Miami, for using that game the same way that Adam Rittenberg and Bill Conley are using this game as the perfect example as to why or how college football is changing from an on-field product perspective. Those teams had the affordability to take more time between plays, to huddle every single play, because not just because they're efficient offenses, they have great offensive lines too. And I think if you don't have a really good offensive line unit, your variance on plays can change, right? Because we saw a lot of variance last year. You saw a lot of sacks, right? North of 40 once again. But you saw a lot of downfield bombs to Vandrevis Jacobs and Nick Harbor. You did see some explosiveness when you were given time. And you couldn't bank on that on a play in, play out basis. That's why, you know, we joked the best play was, hey, Nick, go deep. Well, that works 1 out of every 10 times because you might not have the protection to be able to have the whole play get to develop. Ohio State and Miami had elite offensive lines. They used the same example for the national title game between Miami and Indiana. Both of those teams had elite offensive lines. NFL dudes and draft picks on those. I don't know how many NFL draft picks are on the South Carolina offensive line. This year is going to answer a lot of that on its own. But if you find yourself not having an elite unit, which I think we could safely assume it's not going to be an elite unit. We're hoping for just marginal improvements here. But if it's not going to be an elite unit, maybe the thing that suits you best is not playing like a lot of those top teams that do have the affordability to be able to milk out a lot of time and milk clock, take more time in between plays, and create long drives. Maybe what your best option might be is just going by volume.
1: Well, I wonder if we're starting to see this system sort of separate itself into two distinct styles of play. They play, going back to the old days, right? The Midwest teams, the Big 12 teams, the Big 10 teams play slower, more methodical styles of football, and the SEC teams attempt to play more tempo styles. Because when you go through the SEC, Josh Heupel's not giving up tempo.
0: Absolutely not. No, that's his
1: Jeff
0: baby.
1: Lebby's not giving up tempo.
0: Nope.
1: Lane Kiffin's not giving up tempo. Pete Golden don't know what's going on, so whatever his OC is doing, that's going to have some tempo. Obviously, Shane Beamer has bought all the tempo in the store that he could buy. So I've just named off 5 SEC teams who their distinct identity is going to be tempo.
0: Playing faster.
1: So maybe that's going to be the SEC's thing. We play fast.
0: Yeah, and in this story too, you know, I'll take a paragraph here. Quote, there's a philosophical argument. Auburn's Alex Golish, who last year coached a South Florida team that ranked 2nd nationally in seconds for play, 21.8 seconds, which is on the higher end, 2nd fastest tempo, still advocates a maximum possessions approach, saying, quote, the more possessions you have, the more chances you have to score, end quote. Golish thinks the SEC will maintain a degree of tempo with coaches such as Tennessee's Josh Heupel, LSU's Lane Kiffin, Mississippi State's Jeff Lebby, and himself directing offenses. And now I think you can throw Kendall Briles as being the OC at South Carolina as a team that can be in that group too.
1: Yeah, they're going to continue that standard of playing very fast or trying to play very fast. And so while it will be because they've practiced against it, because our defense has practiced against this in practice, we won't be shocked by it when we play in the SEC. However, when they play teams outside of the SEC, say in the CFP, you will have this styles makes fights sort of conversation where who's going to be able to bend the will of the other team? Are we going to play this tempo game or are we going to play this slow down game? That's what's going to make the CFP more interesting. And what's really cool is we're getting back to a time where there may be differences in styles of the way teams play, because for a minute, everything was getting homogenized. And that's what we don't want to get to, where like the NFL, where everything is kind of the same.
0: Yes, that's the charm of college football. One of my favorite things about last year was watching Georgia Tech and Vanderbilt play somebody, because they play just so differently on offense. And you could watch those two teams play, and then you watch a team that is more of a traditional air raid offense, and it looks like you're playing different sports. But I love that about it. That's what makes college football, for me, a more intriguing entertainment product because of that. I love the NFL, but everybody does kind of play the same way. Everybody's learned the tricks of the trade. It's the ultimate, you know,
1: copycat league,
0: that you hear that has been cliched to death in the National Football League over the course of the last couple decades. It has created some real homogeneity in how people play. I think there's still room for that in college football. The trends can say one thing. Like college basketball is a good example, too, because tempo stats, I think, are more readily available. It's easier for me to find college basketball tempo stats than it is maybe college football ones. And you still see a pretty broad spectrum on how teams play. I think Alabama basketball is the perfect example. They play one of the fastest tempos in college basketball every year. Even if their offensive efficiency isn't good, they're still scoring like 85 points a game because they're just playing more possessions, too. That can still work. And then you take a team like, you know, Virginia and Tony Bennett back in the day that would, you know, play only 55 possessions a game and they only score about 64 points, but they're insanely efficient in doing so and they shorten the game up. There's still different ways to be able to do this. And I think for South Carolina, this season, maybe playing that up-tempo style and giving yourself a larger margin for error can be beneficial as long as you're not going three and out. That's the big thing, is maybe this year more so than ever, or at least in the Shane Beamer era, three and outs are going to be maybe more counted on this year to keep yourself from shooting yourself in the foot.
1: Yeah, and especially demoralizing as a fan when it's three and out in 15 seconds. You throw an incomplete pass. Two incomplete passes in a stuffed quarterback draw, and it's like we only had the ball for 15 seconds of actual time.
0: And our defense gets to go back out there.
1: Yeah.
0: Against offenses like, you know, Alabama's or Texas A&M or whoever. That's when it gets incredibly demoralizing. Coming up next, though, the early game morning meeting. I did some summer reading and read a book about soccer that actually correlates dangerously well to the future of college football. I'll tell you what and why next year in the early game.

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1: Rattler crossing route, got it. And that's Jalen Brooks at the 10, the 5. Jalen going for it. Touchdown, Carolina. Touchdown, Jalen Brooks.
0: Now that's some good feels right there.
1: Spencer Rattler has done what no other Carolina quarterback has ever done. He's thrown 6 touchdown passes on the night.
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16: Earlier tie-ups have been cleared. Good news there. Do have some slow-going traffic. I-20 eastbound between 277 and I-77, so be mindful of that. And that forecast still going to be hot. The cooling trend is starting to make its way here. 95 with sunshine today, but the heat index still about 103. Could be about 104 tomorrow, about 103 on Friday. But the daytime temperature overall on Friday, 91. So by Saturday, maybe 88 for the high. Maybe chances for some scattered thunderstorms rolling in again tomorrow late afternoon. But right now, we're looking at 77.
0: Thorne, Elijah Campbell, and Jen Jensen on the Game Network. 107.5 Game.

0: For a lot of kids, you've gone back to school, and if you were like me and you signed up for one AP history class in high school, you had a lot of summer reading assignments. A lot of them. I like to read, but I don't like when I have to.
1: Yeah, I understand.
0: And I had to do a lot of that in school. Well, I get to do it for fun now, and for our back to school reading assignment, there's one book that might be the direction to give us clues as what's going to happen in the future of college football. That's what we're talking about for the morning meeting.
2: Good morning. Good morning. Good morning. Repeat after me. Today will be an awesome day.
0: Yeah, it will.
2: Let's go.

0: And what I have in my hand here, I'm almost done with it. I'm making a pretty good run through it. A book called The Club. Now, this is a book by Joshua Robinson and Jonathan Clegg. It is about the rise of Premier League soccer in England, right? And if you think about it, you may not be a soccer fan, but you see more about the Premier League now than ever before. Ted Lasso has been a big part of that show in its popularity. Then games being more shown in America starting, 15, 20 years ago when NBC Sports Network started carrying them. And now that's a lot more televisable. ESPN carries, you know, some different games here and there.
1: What's the show on FX?
0: Oh, Welcome to Wrexham.
1: Welcome to Wrexham.
0: About them trying to get to the Premier League.
1: Right. They're trying to get into that. So that's the whole conversation around that.
0: And so this book's about kind of the rise of it, and the amount of parallels there are to college football was mind-blowing. And I've been told that, and I was like, well, you know, I might as well read this. You know, while I have two very long flights ahead of me, I might as well go ahead and start trying to read it. And I kept finding myself at many times in it being like, oh, this sounds familiar. Arguments over TV rights. The entire inception of this league was over money in television rights. They figured out in the early 90s, started really in the late 80s, that this was becoming a big television product. And there were a lot of weird, silly rules about who can be on TV and what, because they didn't have a specific league. They all kind of played in a big bunch, right? There was 100-plus teams, and not as organized. Now, there are different tiers, kind of the same way they do now. Structurally, it's kind of the same, but when it comes to TV rights, it's different. You're sharing TV rights. Number one is sharing TV rights with number 100. Think about how we got the SEC network and the Big Ten network and all of these specific power conference networks. A lot of it is money. And then what's the biggest talk about in college football outside of, you know, NIL and transfer portal? Well, the money that's been created by the sport because of massive television deals. And because some of the top teams in England know what their worth is, and it's a lot more than team number 100, right? A team like Liverpool is a lot more internationally known than a team like Burnley. They want to make more money from that. So they created a league after years and years, took about 4 years of negotiating between owners, what they refer to as the top five most popular teams, really got the ball rolling on this, and they worked with TV executives to try to get it, and there was a massive executive battle of one-upsmanship between two different TV networks to try to get the deal for this new league. Sounds a lot like in college football, right? And especially in the future that we're getting to, when people talk about quote-unquote super leagues or whatever the future ends up looking like, these conversations are incredibly similar. And then when that league was created, the teams that were able to move up and get into the Premier League, getting into the Premier League meant a fat payday. There are teams that are going to be in it every year because they're always going to be really good. Those are the more popular ones. But then you saw very wealthy owners, billionaires, start buying teams that they cheered for when they were kids that are in lower divisions to get them into the Premier League to cash in on larger paydays, including one year in the mid-90s, Blackburn ends up winning the Premier League because they have a very wealthy owner who was in steel, right? Made his money in the steel industry, ends up buying a bunch of really good players in England, and they end up winning a Premier League, and then he cashes out, and they're never the same, right? They are never the same after that. They fall off a cliff after that. And I immediately read that, and I was like, oh, this sounds a lot like Cody Campbell.
1: Almost a one-to-one direct comparison.
0: Mm-hmm. It is absolutely a direct comparison. And then money is coming in from out. There's an entire section in this thing called The Invaders Are Coming. And that is when Chelsea, one of the more popular teams, not just in England or Europe, the entire world, was bought by a Russian oligarch. And then they start funneling in a lot of money. They start experiencing success that they've never seen before. And they become an absolute staple of this league. It feels a lot like college football.
1: Right? Well, yeah, that is exactly some of the fringe things that are happening in college football, whether you're thinking about Florida State flirting with the Saudis, Michael Lombardi, who's on suspension, taking random trips to Saudis to try and flirt around with some of those conversations. These athletic departments now breaking themselves off as individual LLCs, so that they can maybe take on some private investment or venture capital. Yeah, that is almost, again, another direct comparison.
0: And you cannot just keep that to college football, college basketball, too, because what are we seeing more of in college basketball? International players being brought in. After a few years, it got so cutthroat because the money got so much bigger. Like, the financial incentive to win was so much greater that you saw more players playing in this league from Italy, Spain, other big countries in Europe. Whereas I think there was a game in like the early 2000s, and I think it was between Manchester United and Chelsea, where both starting lineups did not feature a player from England. That was the first time that ever happened. You're seeing college basketball lineups. Illinois had one last year where I think there was only one American native-born player in Illinois' starting lineup for one game this year. You're seeing a lot more of that, too. There is a direct parallel, and you can look at it a couple different ways. And what the book covers really well, too, to me, is what fans thought of it. Stadiums had to change because of the Hillsborough disaster in the late 80s, where a part of the stadium collapses. It kills a lot of people. It is one of the biggest disasters England ever experienced. The government got involved and created different standards for what stadiums had to be. And the owners that had money that had never really funneled money into stadiums before made bigger, nicer ones. They quadrupled the amount of luxury suites. Tickets got more expensive.
1: Sound familiar?
0: Traditional fans started getting priced out. So fans didn't like the initial direction of this. And some fans still don't. But the Premier League is one of the more maybe the most popular sports league in the world. And a lot of it is because of the growth of the TV contract created and a lot of the modernization, even if it came at the behest of a lot of fans. There's a lot of good and bad with it. I could not get through this in every single chapter without thinking there is a college sports parallel in here throughout every single chapter of this thing.
1: Yeah, and the biggest college sports parallel to me, I think, is the, as you said, the fandom that is unexplained to anybody else who's not involved in it. I don't understand the fandom of Premier League soccer clubs because I'm not involved in it. And it's very difficult to explain, especially when you have these teams that you grew up with, that you live around, that there's a regionalization to it. There are extreme parallels to that.
0: Coming up next, though, we have a phone call, a question for Preston, an Ask Coach P, if you will. We have an Ask Coach P. We'll also hand out some Denny Green awards, tell you who exactly in the sport, the world of sports, is who we thought they were, including one team in the American League that I am not mad, I'm disappointed in. I'll tell you who coming up next.
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13: No accidents to report. Just some slow going traffic. I-20 eastbound between Fairfield Road and I-77. Also, I-26 eastbound from about Broad River Road to I-20. A little bit slow going as well. Sunny, 95 for the high today. Heat index could be about 103, 97, and 104 tomorrow with some scattered afternoon or evening thunderstorms. But we're starting off the morning still kind of warm. It is currently 76.

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1: You know, I mean, the Bears are what we thought they were. We played them in preseason. Who the hell takes a third game in a preseason like it's bull? We played them in the third game. Everybody played three quarters. The Bears are who we thought they were. And that's why we took the damn field. Now, if you want to crown them, then crown their ass. But they are who we thought they were. And we let them off the hook.
2: I think I got it.
3: Thanks, Coach.
4: It's pretty cool.
2: Thanks, Coach.
4: Appreciate it, Coach. Thanks.
2: You watch the video, too. Not only is there the thanks, Coach, you see the PR guy for the Cardinals step in and go, and Matt Leinart, correct, Matt Leinart's going to be in here in just a little bit.
5: Really fun to see the stuff around.
4: Yeah, I think you got it. He was close.
2: I was close. It helped that I did watch it with Jen before, because there is what we noticed, Jen pointed out to me, was that there is, you see the video, you see him slap the podium, but there's about a second of a delay before you actually hear the slapping of
4: even
2: the podium.
4: Better. Even
2: which
4: better.
2: Makes this whole exercise, trying to time it, even harder.
5: Yeah, because it's after when he says something, that's why he took the field, and you see him swing, and then you hear the, oh. So
2: yeah, it makes it harder because I'm trying to picture him doing it and then timing it. So I got to think listen for more audible cues than anything else. But before we get to giving our Denny Green awards away for this week, who in sports is exactly who we thought they were? We'll go to the AAA Heating Air phone lines because we do have an Ask Coach P from Alan. Good morning, Alan. Welcome to the early game.
6: Good morning, guys. How we doing?
2: Fantastic. How are you?
6: Great. Preston, I may have an impossible question for you to answer, but you were talking earlier about the frustrated Carolina fan. I'm going to take you back to the three seasons where we won 11 games in a row, or 11-game seasons, and we had a coach that was in charge of the offensive line back in those days, and there wasn't much talk about the offensive line production. I think they were a well-oiled unit. Say what you want to say. This coach was headbutting players during pregame warm-ups. But he's on staff now, and I'm just wondering, why do we not put Sean Elliott back in charge of the offensive line? Is it because our talent level is decreased on that unit, or what is the situation where every season here lately, we're asked the question, how do you think the season's going to go? You think we're going to win 8 games? You think we're going to win 9 games? It all hinges on the offensive line as to how great of a season we're going to have.
4: Appreciate the question, Alan. I think that's a very fair question. That would be a question that maybe Shane would have to answer. I can't answer that question, but I have been very interested to see what the role that Sean has played in this new iteration of the offensive staff, because what was assumed was that we knew the offensive line was struggling. Sean Elliott was going to come in and be the, I'm doing air quotes, the tight ends coach here and provide some support for the offensive line. He was there. They were still terrible. And I don't know what the assessment was made after that. Doesn't seem like if it was ever really a conversation about Sean Elliott being the offensive line coach. I do know this also, is that when Kendall Briles was hired as the OC, it was essentially a package deal to bring in his guy, which was Randy Clements. So that might be probably, now that I'm talking through it, that's probably the main reason why Sean wasn't considered for the offensive line coach, because Kendall Briles has a guy that he essentially travels with.
2: And what Alan touched on too, when it comes to everything about this season kind of hinging on the offensive line, is what makes maybe a lot of fans not as excited about having Lenora Sellers and Nick Harbor and all those playmakers at receiver that we talk about. That's a lot of fun to talk about, because we saw a lot of, you know, depth at the receiver room last year. Lenoris was here last year. Nick Harbor was here last year. But the offensive line was bad enough to where it rendered all of that talent completely moot. It was a moot point after that, right? you kept going backwards because you couldn't block anybody. And you, no matter how much talent you have at the skill positions, it seemingly didn't matter. So it would be as in-depth as we talk about this on a daily basis. The reason what Alan brought up is the reason why is the summer of the big one. Because if we want to talk about the production with all the talent you have at quarterback and wide receiver, you've got to be able to block up front to do it. That's why it's so important.
4: Yeah, and kind of conspicuously, we haven't talked about the tight ends very much this summer. We haven't talked about Sean Elliott's role on the offensive staff this summer. I am interested to see how that plays out, what that looks like. We know Brady Hunt is returning for his sixth year. I've seen Brady Hunt TikToks where he brings his child and wife to a practice, and it is so wild. It's like these dudes are actual adults. But I wonder. That is something to look out for. What role does the tight end position play in this new offense?
2: Mm-hmm. And what role will Mike Tyler play in this offense too?
4: Right.
2: Another local product who catch passes. We like his athletic skill set. Really curious to see if he's used as a mismatch problem out there at the tight end position. But for the Denny Green Awards, I've got one, Preston Thorne, and it's, I'm not mad, I'm just really disappointed. For the beginning of the baseball season, I picked the Seattle Mariners as a team that could really surprise people and get their way to the World Series after the year they had last year. The pitching staff they have, which is a remarkable staff. It is one of the better pitching staffs on paper in baseball. They got a couple of dudes in that lineup. Julio Rodriguez, I think, has the potential to be a star. And we've been, if you're a baseball fan, you've seen that name over and over again. But they have been so disappointing. And last night, they got beat 22-0 to the Milwaukee Brewers.
4: Oh, that was them?
2: 22-0 in baseball. The Seattle Mariners. And the reason that they get a Denny Green Award is not just my disappointment in them, but it's a franchise that has never made a World Series, despite having so many great players. You can put it together an all-time Mariners team, and you would have some ridiculous names on that list. Alex Rodriguez, Felix Hernandez, Randy Johnson, Brett Boone, Edgar Martinez.
4: Tino Martinez.
2: They've got dudes all across. Ken Griffey Jr. All across that franchise's history. Ichiro.
4: I was about to say.
2: I mean, endless list of Hall of Fame caliber guys, and that franchise has not sniffed a World Series.
4: I heard a statistic, and I'm not sure if it's true at this moment, but as of maybe like last week, Kyle Raleigh had less hits this year than he had home runs last year.
2: That's disgusting. Nasty work.
4: It was like because I think he had 61 home runs last mm-hmm. year, and when I heard the statistic, it was like he had 59 hits.
2: Ew.
4: And he was like he was very close to hitting under 200.
2: Just absolutely nasty work. Yeah, Kyle Raleigh falling off a cliff. He went from being MVP runner-up last year to one of the worst hitting catchers in baseball in 1 year.
4: I mean, the obvious one is from the big dumper to the big dump.
2: The big dump. Yeah. The big slumper.
4: The big slumper. Yeah.
2: Nobody's ever slumped like this after a year like
4: that. Think about that. Less hits than he had home runs last year. That is something you don't bank on. And also as management, when you're looking and you just signed that large contract, you're like, oh boy.
2: What have we done?
4: Oh,
2: we just marinated all over ourselves again.
4: Oh boy, this is going to be a tough one. I have a really quick one, and it just came to me via TikTok. Jalen Hurts, I think he is a guy who reads a lot of leadership books, and I saw him in stretch line go to one of his teammates and say, you know what the acronym TEAM stands for? And the dude was like, together everyone achieves more. He's like, yeah, I was just checking. I was like, you dude, I got a feeling about you. So Jalen Hurts, you're exactly who I thought you were.
2: We'll put some folks on the line coming up next. If you run a diner, bakery, coffee shop, burger joint, pizza spot, or that hidden gem everybody should know about, how would you like to get the word out about your business without spending a dime? Well, we got you. All you have to do is text your name, your business, and your phone number to 803-404-6100, and we'll be in touch. There is no catch. We know times are tough, but we would love to help you out and your business.
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18: Man, hey, let's just go and get on the line right now, man.
19: My patience is running thin. You're all running out of time. You was late to my practice, sir? Everybody on the line.
2: Oh, time to put some folks on the line. And I got an easy one. Now, I was originally, you know, when I was putting this together yesterday, I'm like, yeah, Jaden Daniels. I didn't get to do it last week.
3: Mm-hmm.
2: And I think we all know why. The jersey jealousy, ridiculous. Not going to go over it too much. Not going to continue to beat that dead horse, but I did want to get on here and say, Jaden Daniels, get on the line.
4: Yeah, we didn't put him on the line last week either, so it's fine.
2: Okay, okay, perfect. But there's one bit of news that came out yesterday, and Jaden Daniels got bumped because Roger Goodell is violating his league's own acronym with what he said yesterday. And I'm just going to read the one sentence that made the headlines. Quote, at some point, there will be NFL teams outside the USA. Stupid. This is a sport that has all the player safety issues more than any other league in the world combined. It is a violent sport. Player safety is maybe one of those paramount things right now, so you can continue to have your sport at a professional level for a long, long time. The money's always going to be there, but we know exactly what comes with playing the sport of football well into your late 20s and your 30s. The last thing you need is to include ridiculous travel schedules with that too. I don't think that team's going to be in Toronto. I have a feeling it's not going to be in Guadalajara, Mexico City. I have a feeling when he says at some point there will be NFL teams outside the USA, I'm thinking about the place where they have where the Jacksonville Jaguars play one game a year. That's across a very large pond known as the Atlantic Ocean.
5: Oh, I'm sorry, and NFL, what does that stand for?
2: That would be, I'm glad you asked that, Jen, because that would be the National Football League. Now, okay. If this was the International Football League, it'd be really silly that we didn't have a team outside the United States.
5: Correct.
2: What are we doing? I think we're advertising a little falsely here. Mm-hmm. But this is the National Football League. We already have issues with expanding seasons and clearly not caring about how many games these guys have to play in a season in an incredibly violent sport. Some of the greatest athletes on the planet, the biggest, fastest, strongest athletes on the planet, running into each other for four quarters every Sunday in what people describe as a series of car crashes. You want them to travel for constant road games across the Atlantic Ocean? Because I have a feeling that's where it's going to go. I don't think they're going to be in Toronto. Canada has their own football league. I don't know if the demand is there in Mexico to have it. I think you're going to a different continent.
4: Tottenham has a nice stadium.
2: And that Tottenham Stadium is basically Jacksonville Jaguars away from home. That's Jags East, right? Which is already ridiculous. I'm cool with an international game or two on the schedule. I don't like one every week. This is a terrible idea when it comes to the perspective of the players. It's going to make the owners a lot of money, and that's the reason Roger Goodell is doing this, because he doesn't work for the players. He works for the owners. But at some point, the NFLPA is going to have to step in and say, okay, come on, dude. This is a little bit too much. So Roger Goodell,
4: get on the line.
5: Absolutely.
4: And for that, I will continue, because I think there's a really interesting point. The last point you brought up is that at some point, the NFLPA, which is the National Football League Players Association, which means they collectively bargain these concepts, which is why, and I'm not on big ownership side here, but because there is a collective bargaining process in place, what they're going to do is they're going to say, hey, I know. I heard all that stuff Elijah said. Yes, you're going to get a concussion. You're probably going to get all that stuff. But do you want more money? And we know what the players are going to say? Yes. And they're going to say, all right, cool. Well, if you want more money, well, we're going to play this game internationally, and you're going to be on an international team. And it's going to be a bad decision for everybody involved. But it will at least have been collectively bargained.
2: Mm-hmm.
4: And so they can all agree to make bad decisions together, which is a very different conversation from the conversation we currently have in college athletics, where they just arbitrarily added five more games to the schedule with nobody having any say so. And they're like,
2: because
4: you want to play more games? We want to make more money. We're going to do it anyway. So I do have that. On that note, as far as football is concerned, all you players that are getting into camp fights, especially the superstars, quarterbacks, guys that make a lot of money, you start in camp fights with dudes that don't make a lot of money, you know what you're doing. You know I can't hit you. You know you're protected by the GM. You know the coach is going to step in and save you behind. Get on the line. You don't get to pick fights because you know you're protected by this system. I don't like when those dudes start fights. It's not cool.
2: Fights are for the third stringers, buddy.
4: Yes.
2: That's for the third stringers to go out here.
5: Because they're scrapping and clawing to get that playing time.
4: This was specifically inspired by Ja'Marr Chase picking a fight with a third string DB. It's like, Jamar, you know you're protected.
2: And that if you got hurt in that, that third string DB is the one who's gonna catch, he's gets going the brunt home. Of it. Yeah, he's going home. Come on, dude. It's like the Kenny Pickett fake slide. But the training camp fight equivalent. 2 hours of the books, hour number three coming up next. We have a phone call from Ray, and we'll introduce the Clemson conundrum next.
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5: A 20 eastbound between Wilson Boulevard and I-77, about a 5 mile stretch. That traffic is moving kind of slowly. And as far as your forecast, looks like heat index over 100 for just a couple more days. 95 for the high today, could be 103 for the heat index. Sunny skies, 97 tomorrow, 104 could be the heat index with some afternoon or evening thunderstorms scattered about. And then on Friday, 91. Right now, it is sitting at 76.

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0: Thorne?
1: It's a short time in fandom, very long time for coaches. It's a long and a short time. Of course, like any project, you feel like you have a bunch of time until you don't. And now you gotta, you're like, okay, we still got 17 days away, but we still got to do all of this in that short amount of time. So, yeah, they're starting to feel the pressure. It's starting to build a little bit. I would suggest that some, I know there's depth charts. Those depth charts are starting to be finalized. Teams are starting to be made. We're moving. We're making progress now.
2: And only like 10 days until, what, North Carolina and TCU kick off in Ireland?
1: There you go. And

0: on the sunny morning. I'll tell you, man, when I called in yesterday, and shortly after I got off the phone, a gentleman called in, and man, he made a good point. I wasn't even thinking about it. And he was talking about how that Mississippi State game could be Beamer's biggest game to date. And I know that can all change week to week, but I got to think about it. You know, I think I agree with him. I think right now that Mississippi State game is large. It's huge. God forbid if we were to lose that game. I don't even want to think what could happen. But, I mean, Elijah, I know you would know this. Weren't they right there with Tennessee and Texas last year? I mean, then they almost had those games in the bag and it just slipped out of their hands.
1: Overtime in both. They should have beaten Tennessee, and they were up 31-14 on Texas before Texas came back and won.
0: Oh, my goodness. So, and they had a better record than us last year. Of course, I'm not saying much, but so, yeah. So maybe that's a game they come and feel like they should win. But, I'm beginning to agree with that caller. I think that up to date, this could be Beaver's biggest game. And my goodness, I don't even want to think about if we were to lose that game. But anyhow, but I want to get over to the presser that Beamer had yesterday. These pressers are starting, I don't know if the word's comical or, and I'm sure it's like at any SEC city when they do these things, you know. But I think it was somebody from this station, and I think I know who it was, but I'm not 100% sure, so I don't want to say a name. But it was such a legitimate question. And that's the one thing I appreciate about most people on the show when they're at the presser. They'll ask legitimate questions, not just softball questions to be friends with the coach, which I think is terrible journalism. That's just me. But the question was, you know, coach, what are you all doing to avoid, you know, all these pre-snap penalties on offense? It seems like the crowd noise kind of really got to you guys last year. So Beamer almost came unglued. Well, give me an example. Guys almost wrecked in a ditch. I was like, coach, three-fourths of the games last year. we had those pre-snap penalties. I believe one game we had 8 or 9. So anywho, so I thought that was a bit comical there. You know, yes, coach, we had way too many pre-snap penalties last year. I'm sure you guys are working on it. But hopefully that improves. But those were just killers last year. But I just felt that a bit, you know, like, man, where is the irony here, you know? But anyhow, let's still go Cox, and we'll see what happens. But thanks for the call, guys.
1: Yeah, absolutely. Appreciate the call, Ray. Yeah, that was my man Mingo Martin. Mingo does a fantastic job at Gamecock Central. Really good reporter. Highly recommend reading a lot of his stuff. Great dude. And it was a really good question, too, that was asked, because that was one thing that your eyes didn't just tell you there were a lot of procedural stuff that went on with the team last year, including a couple of false starts from your center. It were some fundamental issues that were occurring when it comes to things that happened before the snap last year. But to Miko's credit, too, he cited a couple times that the players mentioned communication issues. Case and Henry, specifically, after the South Carolina State game, mentioned not being able to hear each other. That's a problem, you know. And then, you know, Shane eventually goes on to talk about, you know, how they're pumping crowd noise in the stadium to try to simulate that as much as you can, right? You can try as much as you can. It's next to impossible to actually replicate the environment you're going to be playing in on Saturdays. But shout out to Mingo for asking the question. And then I think Shane gave a pretty detailed response, you know, after he got the examples there. But going back to the point of the Mississippi State game being the biggest of Shane's life, yeah, because, I mean, in a season in which he's going to be under a bigger microscope in terms of his job security than he has ever had at South Carolina, the Mississippi State game is a very winnable game. That was a team that was in the very bottom of the SEC last year, but improved. It's one that on paper you should win because you have more talent across the board. But State does have some talent. Kamario Taylor is a good quarterback. He's an exciting quarterback. He will surprise a lot of people with how fun he is to watch. He's the type of quarterback, a big, bulky guy that can scramble and run, as an incredible athlete, has a strong arm. It's the type of quarterback that steals games, right? Game stealer type player. There are reasons you can look at Mississippi State as having the ability to come in here and win that game. You will be a favorite, and the road gets significantly harder after that. Combine all of that together makes the Mississippi State game, while if you look at the entire schedule, not the one that's going to pop out the most, but one that may be the most important because that's your initial tone setter for your entire SEC season against a team that you should beat but can beat you.
2: Yeah, and quite frankly, there's no path to the goals that you have this season without that being a win.

0: Everybody who's counting, are we going to win 9, we're going to win 8, CFP, all of that counts Mississippi State. And with that game being early in the year, at home, everybody's excited. And if you go out there and lay an egg, that sets the tempo for the rest of the year. It should not happen. I don't think it will happen. But this is why I've been on this, and I will stay on this. September 19th. Biggest day in South Carolina football history. Not only for us, because if Clemson loses to UNC at home midday, that is a wrap. It's over. So both programs have potential institutional changing games on that day. And then we all get the dessert of Ole Miss and LSU at that night.
1: At the bloodthirstiest stadium in college football.
0: So we will either be feeling great going into that game, or we were feeling downtrodden and have an immense amount of despair if South Carolina does not win that game. And I'm not even saying win it convincingly. You just got to get out of there with a W so that you can move on forward. But yes, it is the biggest game of Shane Beamer's coaching career, September 19th, Mississippi State.
1: Because then after that, you have Alabama on the road. It's a pretty big one. And then that kicks off the rest of your schedule that will feature four teams that played in the college football playoff last year. From a football matchup standpoint, there will be more intriguing games on the schedule. But Mississippi State has its own level of heightened importance. It's because of everything that was just laid out. And one of the reasons why this season is so important, one of the reasons why, you know, anything remotely close to a hot seat conversation is involving with Shane Beamer is because this is a really talented team. Last year, you had a lot of talent on the team, but you only had about, what, 3 players drafted?
0: Mm-hmm.
1: So it's a little bit different. This year, you will have more. I think we have established Lenoris will get drafted. Nick Harbor will get drafted. Jakarius Peak will get drafted. Dylan Stewart will get drafted very, very high. I think the last mock draft I've seen has him as a top 6 guy going number 6 to the Raiders. And, of course, that's going to change in terms of what a mock looks like throughout the year. But then you have some defensive guys that you feel like can be selected, right? You have someone like Gabriel Brown-Lodindy can be a draft pick because of how good he is as a run stopper. I can absolutely see that. Judge Collier, because of his length, right? He's got a lot of tools that are perfect for defensive back. Vakari Swain, because of his punt and kick returning abilities and because of his coverage skills, if he builds off last year, I could absolutely see him be a draft pick. And then you take any of the linebackers, right? Specifically for me, Justin Okoronkwo or Fred J.R. Johnson, I'll take one of those guys right there, right? Because they're both incredibly great athletes, good against the run. If they can turn themselves into 3-level defenders, they can be drafted on day 2 or day 3 of the NFL draft. What we just counted right there were about 8 guys at minimum that have a chance to be drafted and heard their name called next April. And this brings us to the Clemson conundrum. Because last year, the reason why it was such a disappointing season for Clemson is not just the preseason AP ranking, right? They were a top 5 team. A lot of people picked them to win the national championship or appear in the national championship game. Playing in the playoff was not just what the goal was. Their goal was to advance in the college football playoff because of the amount of talent that they had. Well, their number of draft picks was greater than their number of wins.
0: And by 2.
1: By 2.
0: They had 9 people drafted.
1: And they had 7 wins.
0: That's a no-no.
1: It's a big no-no. And that's where the Clemson conundrum comes from. And that's the reason why maybe a lot of people in the national media have maybe soured on Clemson. I think that's the reason why you see them outside the preseason top 25 for the first time since 2011. So when it comes to relating this to South Carolina, I think it's, you know, they're below the threshold that I say that this rule doesn't matter, which to me is 11, right? Because if you have 11 draft picks and you win 10 games, it's still a successful season. I think anytime you win 10 games, that's still going to matter to me, even though we're playing more games than ever. That still matters to me, is winning 10 games. But if you set that threshold at 11, South Carolina's still under it, meaning how many ever draft picks you actually end up having this year, in order to maximize what you have, you'll have to win more games by that logic.
0: Yeah, you're going to have to win more games based on the amount of folks that end up getting drafted. And for Clemson, it wasn't only that they had 9 players drafted, it was that 5 of those 9 players were drafted. I mean, 7 of those 9 players were drafted in the first 4 rounds.
1: That's
0: so
1: day 1
0: we
1: day
0: had
1: 2 guys.
0: High end talent. And Clemson one other time in their recent history had 9 players drafted, and that was 2016. Guess what happened in 2016? National championship, right? Mm-hmm. So we know what Dabo could do in his prime when he had that amount of talent. And this version of Dabo was not able to get it done. And to me, that's why that season last year was the most disappointing season of Dabo's coaching career, because of the talent that they had. Because the NFL looked at that team and said, oh yeah, we don't care y'all with 7-5. We need these individual pieces because they were so talented. That is the indictment on the culture or the coaching that could not get that thing together. And I say that about Dabo to bring the conversation back to Shane. Whereas if we have this level of top tier talent, where I keep repeating, the most important guy in football is the quarterback. The second most important guy is the guy who chases the quarterback. The third most important guy is the guy who protects the quarterback. Maybe the fourth most important guy is the guy who catches passes from the quarterback. All four of those dudes we have, and we have it in spades. Top tier talent. With this amount of top tier talent, you always like to tout the blue chip ratio. Mm-hmm. We are right on the cusp of being able to get in any conversation about talent. If they cannot convert this talent into wins, then you have to have conversations about what is going on as far as coaching is concerned.
1: And when you look at the amount of players that were drafted high for Clemson too, I'm looking at the position groups just to kind of catch my bearings here. An offensive lineman.
0: Yep.
1: Multiple defensive linemen. Yep. Edge rusher. Defensive back. Yep. A wide receiver. Your quarterback. Very important positions spread out across the field too. It wasn't just like, you know, they just had an incredible running back room. They had three running backs drafted, right?
0: Your quarterback, who we assume is going to be starting in the NFL this year.
1: Yeah, I think, I don't know if Geno Smith is holding on to that.
0: Safe assumption that Cade Klubnik will be starting. So they weren't able to get it done. Mm-mm. And I think that was a hugely disappointing factor. And that's something, like you said, why people have soured on them. So that if it's good for them, it's got to be good for us too. With us finally having all of this talent, with us finally bringing all of these things together, if we do not achieve the goals that we have set out in front of us, you have to ask questions about the coaching staff.
1: Yep, and it immediately comes
0: to. And it starts on September 19th.
1: Biggest game in the program, September 19th.
0: An institution change in trajectory. You walk into Williams-Brice after September 19th, we'll be happy, we'll be fun, it'll be great, or we will all be questioning we will all be going through existential crisis at the end of that game. And that all depends on what happens.
1: Coming up next, though, we're still in camp. We have not played a game yet, which means there's still positions up for grabs. What does Shane have to say about the state of all the position battles so far? We'll hear what he had to say yesterday.
2: 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It's 2026 SEC Media Days.
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12: Still reports of slow traffic, I-20 eastbound between Fairfield Road and I-77. And the forecast, yep, it is still going to be warm for the next few days. Heat index over 100 through Friday. Maybe some rain activity, some potential showers and thunderstorms coming in late tomorrow afternoon. And again, maybe on late Friday afternoon as well. 78 right now on 107.5 The Game.

0: If you look at the South Carolina team, there are some really important ones. Running back, crowded room of guys looking for somebody to separate themselves. Kicker, somebody's got to be tasked with making the game-winning kick if you get down to it in the last seconds from 45 yards or whatever it ended up may being at that given time. Really important position. Backup quarterback, with the fact that Lenora Sellers has missed some snaps in the last 2 years, the logic will tell you there's a chance that whoever the backup is going to have to get some snaps during the season. They're not going to completely chase Daniel their way through this. So there are plenty of things that are up for grabs, and maybe not even starting spots. Who's the number four linebacker? Who's the receiver that steps up now that Jaden Sellers and Jaden Gibson are out for the year? A lot of questions there. How does Shane Beamer evaluate players that are fighting for those positions? He was asked yesterday, and here's Shane Beamer's response.
1: I think at every position hail, there's a layer of what battle is taking place. Receiver wise, don't know. Running back wise, wouldn't say anything is settled. You know, certainly feel pretty good about our top 6 to 7 offensive linemen and trying to figure out what does 8 and 9 look like. Certainly at the tight end position, feel pretty good about where we are with that group. Who's our third quarterback? That's a question that we've got to figure out. Is it Lucian? Is it Landon? Is it Brandon? Is it Jimmy? I don't know. Defensive tackle wise, what's that rotation look like? How many are we comfortable playing on Saturdays? The edge room, who continues to be the guys that are there? Certainly, I feel pretty confident saying our top three linebackers are Fred, J.O., and Sean. Well, what does 4 and 5 look like? Feel pretty confident saying that when we roll out there, here's a sneak peek at the depth chart. You know, Vicari and Judge are probably going to be our starting corners. Well, who is the third guy? Everywhere, snapper, kicker. There's different layers of those battles that are going on right now. And as I told the team this morning, special teams is a big part of that. And if I ask Clayton White, hey, man, I know who our top three linebackers are. Who do you feel like 4 and 5 are? And he tells me, well, there's really not a separation between 4, 5, and 6. Keenan, Darden, AJ, whoever it might be, Drew. If there's not a lot of separation, then it's going to go right back to special teams too. You know, so the picture is, I told him on Saturday night before we walked over to the stadium, the picture will be clearer after Saturday night in the stadium, but nothing's final. And that's certainly, you know, how I feel right now. The picture became clearer after the scrimmage on Saturday night at some positions, but nothing is solidified. And y'all know me. I mean, I told them this morning that regardless of what we trot out there, play one on offense, defense, and special teams against Kent State, roles change throughout the season and we're constantly competing in practice and things change. So just because you're the starter the first play against Kent State doesn't mean you're going to be the starter the next week against Towson if we don't perform.
0: Back there, Preston Thorne. Pretty long cut, but went into a lot of detail about what he's looking for. One of the main takeaways I have there is special teams being a separator, especially with the linebackers. I think it's kind of applicable to a lot of places, especially on defense, even with defensive backs too, because if you can get yourself in on special teams, it's going to give you at least another look. One of the reasons why I think David Busey is looked at as a guy that's going to be playing an enhanced role this year is because of what he's done on special teams in his career. It gives you sample size once you actually get on the field to go out there and show something. And I think he's done that a few times enough to where we can make the jump even as a fan to look and say, hey, that guy can play on the defensive side of the football because we've gotten to see it. And it gives you more of what a player looks like in a live football environment.
2: Right, because if a player can only do one thing, especially when they're back end of the depth chart, then that limits their reasons for you to bring them. Because this doesn't matter until game 4 against Alabama when you have to travel, because you can only travel a certain number of players. You can only dress a certain number of players. And some of those guys who were dressed out and you thought you were on the depth chart, you was like, oh, I'm number 4 on the depth chart. Well, guess what? When the travel list comes out, you ain't going. You're going to be like, oh,
0: you're staying here.
2: I thought I was going, but I'm going to be home for this weekend. The depth chart will eventually get itself to a point where you have the number of people that are going. But if you can contribute on special teams, that increases your opportunities, that increases your utility and the reasons why you might travel as opposed to somebody who only can do one thing. But that's not the most important thing. The most important thing was he's looking for the number three quarterback.
0: He dropped a not so subtle hint there.
2: We're looking for the number three quarterback. And he didn't say that Cutter was in the conversation for the number three quarterback. So I'm just going to use, I'm going to jump to an assumption. I'm going to make an ass out of you and me. And I'm going to assume that Cutter Woods is the number two quarterback.
0: I think it's a pretty safe assumption. Listening to it when I was in there yesterday, I was like, oh, I guess that is one of those position battles that somebody did step up and take it. And it sounds like Cutter Woods stepped up and took it. And given Landon Duckworth's skill set, which, I mean, if you've watched any of his stuff from high school, a very entertaining player, tells me that, you know, Cutter coming in with somebody that was a recruit, face off against Landon Duckworth, who was a recruit that was highly touted, that South Carolina was fighting over LSU to get his services here in Columbia, tells me Cutter must have had a pretty good offseason to be able to fight that off, especially in today's college football where maybe some players will get maybe promises of not starting. I know here they don't promise you starting, they promise you opportunity, but not to start. It tells me a lot about maybe Cutter Woods' development, that at least it's going in a positive direction.
2: Yeah, you wanted to make sure that happened. I think that's a positive thing. But yes, I think Shane was very detailed, even though, because the position battles are ongoing, and we always talk about the top line item, but there's so many other battles that are happening, whether it's who's going to be the first substitute to come, especially for defensive linemen. How many guys can I trust actually playing? Can I play three? Can I play four? Are we going to be rotating whole groups in? Do I need to have one of my starters in at a time? Those are all the conversations that get ironed out throughout the season. But Saturday's the day. That's the next scrimmage. They'll have a depth chart. It may not be public, but you will know your role with the team after Saturday. So they have today, Wednesday, Thursday, Friday. Friday's probably not going to be much of a day because they're getting ready for Saturday. Those players have, when today's already happening now. So they got about 1.5 days to figure out who's going to be the starter come the first game of the year.
0: You know what Shane did say yesterday that got me really excited for the season? He said next week is mock game week.
2: That's great for you, but if I'm trying to fight my way up the depth chart, it don't happen during mock game week.
0: Nope. It is not happening during mock game week.
2: You know who we need? Scout team! And when you get called to be on scout team, brother, you're like, oh, man, I thought I had a chance.
0: I lost. That is when we've gotten into I lost territory. So for a handful of players, Saturday is your Super Bowl.
2: Absolutely.
0: Saturday is the biggest game of your life, not September 19th against Mississippi State. It's going to be in that inter-squad scrimmage on Saturday.
2: 100%.
0: So we have really big, meaningful football played. We don't get to see it, but there's meaningful football being played.
2: There are stakes attached to the second scrimmage for sure.
0: Meaningful football being played this weekend. Coming up next, though, yesterday we talked a lot about tempo, especially in the trend within college football of the game going slower. Well, with Kendall Briles as the new offensive coordinator, we can expect the tempo change to be pretty palpable, right, from last year to this year. What does Shane Beamer have to say about that tempo? Well, he was asked, and he gave a pretty good answer. We'll let you hear it next here on The Early Game.
3: 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Columbia, Charleston, Florence, and Myrtle Beach.
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11: I-26 eastbound at Lake Murray Boulevard and do have a report of an accident there. Two Notch Road at North Grampian Hills Road, we have an accident reported, as well as St. Andrews Road at Bush River Road. And that forecast, yep, still going to be hot for a few more days, but it's kind of going to start coming back a little bit. 95, a heat index potentially of about 103 today. 97, heat index of 104 tomorrow. Those scattered afternoon thunderstorms are a distinct possibility tomorrow and Friday as well and into the weekend. But right now, warming up, it is 78.

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1: Tempo. Preston, have you seen the movie Whiplash?
2: I have.
1: One of my favorite films. I love it. Every time I hear tempo, I think of J.K. Simmons going, eh, not quite my tempo.
2: Mm-hmm.
1: Sometimes I watch football games and the voice of J.K. Simmons in my head goes on and he says, eh, not quite my tempo. I think it's going to be more my tempo this year.
2: Well, because the implied meaning of tempo is fast in football, yes. Right? So if I run my tempo offense, but our tempo is slow.
1: Mm-hmm.
2: Right? We like to drain the clock as much as possible and then huddle and then run. That's also a tempo. But in football parlance, when you say tempo, that means fast.
1: Yeah, football is the only thing on the planet where tempo is implied only one thing.
2: One thing.
1: Because technically everybody plays tempo. Mm-hmm. Some slow tempo, some fast, right? It is a spectrum. But when you apply the word to football, you just think up tempo, right? Lot of snaps. You want to get to 85, 90 snaps. You're getting to the line quickly. You know, you're doing what, you know, like Josh Heupel, Jeff Lebby, Alex Golish, what they do is they just play fast, fast, fast, constantly getting up on the ball and trying to just spam plays throughout the course of an entire game. Make a defense have to play a large number of snaps in hopes of breaking them down or creating, you know, communication, you know, lapses, especially on the back end, right? But in college football, as we discussed yesterday and a little bit today too, the tempo's gone down in terms of time in between snaps, plays per game, drives per game. It's lower. It was lower in 2025 than it had been at any point in the previous decade. The trend is that it is going down. Well, South Carolina hires Kendall Briles as the offensive coordinator for this season. And Kendall Briles, in his history, has usually had up-tempo offenses. He's spoken at coaching clinics about the importance of an up-tempo attack, right? And if you ask the offensive linemen, whether it be, you know, back in the winter or now going up to the season, they've had to adjust to playing more up-tempo. Well, how would Shane Beamer describe what the offensive tempo is going to look like this year? Jen, this will be cut 12. Shane was asked yesterday, and here's his response.
3: I'd say it's certainly put your foot on the gas with the ability to take your foot off the gas when you need to. I mean, we got a lot of plays run the other night, and I mean, we were in the stadium hour and 20 minutes and got a ton of plays run, and that wasn't even necessarily all tempo. You know, sometimes there's this thing that way back in the day, teams used this thing called the huddle. And sometimes we might actually get in a huddle. So it's not like we're out there and we just go 15,000 miles an hour and as fast as we can. We have a, you know, defense. Also, we have special teams, and you got to be cognizant of the entire football team too, not just the offense. But that's what I like about it, David, is just the ability to, you know, if we need to. And I feel like we've always had this. I mean, I did a podcast yesterday and talked about it. I mean, there's tempo that we've used in the past. Y'all that have been here, remember 2021, we went to Athens, the very first third down of the game. They tried to sub and get Jordan Davis off the field. And Zeb went fast, and we threw and caught him with 12 on the field. We went as fast as we could on third down, snapped it, threw the ball down the sideline. I think the Josh Van third play. Touchdown against Vanderbilt up in Nashville a couple years ago down on the goal line to the left of our bench we went fast to the line of scrimmage as quick as we could, got in an unbalanced formation, handed it to Rocket. He came out the back door and the defensive back missed the tackle. So we've used tempo in the past. It's not like it's a new thing, but just the I'd say it's a little bit more flexibility with it, with this offense. But then also the ability to mix it up, which I think is a challenge, because when a defense knows you're going fast all the time, that's one thing. When you're able to, you know, mix it up, but then be able to have some flexibility within the scheme while you're utilizing tempo, it's certainly a weapon for us.
1: Now, my biggest takeaway there is maybe what we can describe the tempo as, maybe just being selective tempo, selectively going slow when you need to, or maybe going fast when you need to. I like the ability of being able to go fast. I still think there is still a place in college football for that, even if a trend might suggest otherwise.
2: Yeah, no, I hear you, Shane, and I appreciate you, but this is a fast tempo offense, right? And that's big. We don't need to defend the past. We don't have to talk about the past. There are some things that you can do, but this is a fast tempo offense, and that is going to be the main driver of advantage for this particular style of offense. Now, when he talked about the idea of the huddle, that even gets a little bit tricky too, because you can have folks that, you know, you have different types of huddle. You have the sugar huddle, the muddle huddle, the all 11 huddle. There's all types of ways that you can huddle. Sometimes teams huddle where they keep the skill guys out to the edges and they just huddle the core position. Cause I believe Tennessee does a little bit of that because they have to keep the guys out so wide for spacing. And sometimes you can stay in the huddle and then run up to the line real quick and snap the ball. Sometimes you can stay in the huddle for as long as you can. And what I heard yesterday, something that Indiana does, this is really cool. They stay in the huddle until specifically, you read that, right? Was that every day in this article?
1: Yep.
2: So Indiana stays in the huddle until the communication gets cut off with the defense. So after the 15 second, the green dot no longer talks to the defense. So now we break the huddle after 15 seconds. So now the defense can only rely on themselves to make whatever checks they need to make. It's brilliant.
1: It's really
2: interesting. So there's all types of ways that you play with how the game is, the pace of the game. But this offense is going to be fast and they're going to be running plays.
1: Because I think what tempo is, it's not maybe a one-size-fits-all approach. It does matter what your personnel is. And with South Carolina, with so many different offensive linemen, where maybe they can take a while to gel to, and we saw what happened last year, what your line issues caused. If you're not going to be the most efficient offense to start the season, maybe playing up-tempo allows you more margin for error because you're just running more plays. As long as you're not going three and out, that can work for you, right? Yet punting wouldn't be the worst thing in the world as long as it's not after three plays of offense and that's it. If you can still move the ball and be efficient enough, you can spam a lot of plays and your offensive output in terms of points still go up. And with your defense being as good as it is, if they're well-conditioned, that can work for you. That might not work for everybody else. It might not work for Indiana, right? Maybe they gain a significant edge by huddling every single play and waiting for that 15-second mark on the play clock to then break the huddle so the defense can't have their coordinator communicate with the green dot. That's something that can work for them. That might not work for everybody else too, right? Because maybe you just play better in that tempo, or maybe your offensive line needs are different. Indiana had one of the best offensive lines in the entire sport, right? They knew that they were going to take care of the fundamentals of the blocking with each and every play. That wasn't a concern. Three and outs, because of that, weren't a concern. Negative plays weren't going to be a concern. If you need to assist your offensive line early in the season, it could benefit you to go fast, confuse a defense, and give you whatever advantage you can get to maybe hide what some weaknesses on your team may be.
2: When this offense is at its best, it's going fast. That's it. If this offense is slowing down, that means that maybe they're behind the chains, they've lost yardage, or they're not being able to get the play calling, because a big part of tempo is rhythm
1: or a big lead.
2: Now that could be the only flip side where you could say, hey, we want to maybe shorten this game down. It's a 4-minute drill. We're gonna run the ball and ice the clock and end the game. That's great. Now you got to get into being able to run the ball.
1: Like, let's just say you're on the road against a top three team and you have a 27-point lead at halftime.
2: Yeah.
1: What killed South Carolina was a lot in that game, right, was a lot of three and outs, was quickly getting the ball right back to Texas A&M, and then they score quickly. It would behoove you to get a couple first downs. Punting would not have been a loss on some of those possessions. Punting after three plays would. And I think one of my biggest takeaways from reading this article and trying to apply it to South Carolina and thinking of, you know, the big picture is, more so in college football now, we can talk about the trends in tempo and pace and efficiency. If you take all that into account, the three and out is more devaluing to your offense than maybe it ever has been before because of everything that we've covered here.
2: Nothing more frustrating as a defender than getting off the field, getting ready to sit down, you pull your helmet off, you get ready to get a sip of water, you hear, punt team! Because the offense just went three and out. Mm-hmm. That, couple of those in a row, that has you pointing fingers.
1: That's not a winner. We'll give you our winners of today's show, brought to you by the Golden Spur, next.
0: Wow, what a play! The Game Network. Columbia, Charleston, Florence, and Myrtle Beach.
2: Hey, this is Preston here for 107.5 The Game and The Game Network. If you run a diner, bakery, coffee shop, burger joint, pizza spot, or that hidden gym that everybody should know about, how would you like to get the word out about your business without spending a dime? Well, we got you. All you have to do is text your name, your business, your phone number to 803-404-6100, and we'll be in touch. There is no catch. 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
0: This is a Westwood One Sports Minute.
4: Training camp chaos in Oxnard. A joint practice between the Dallas Cowboys and New Orleans Saints quickly spiraled out of control, erupting into at least six separate brawls and multiple player ejections. Cowboys head coach Brian Schottenheimer joked afterward he felt like he was running a fight club, while both coaching staffs had to intervene to keep the fiery scrimmage from ending early. I'm Drake Toll.
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0: The early game. Yes! The former game god, Preston Thorne. Elijah.

0: winners.
1: Gotcha, Coach. Fear not. Every day we give you our winners. The Day Show brought to you by the Golden Spur. And my first winner, Preston Thorne, because we had Ray call in and talk about it. We got to bring it up again, unprompted. What, planning on it? September 19th. It's in the day of college football.
2: Listen, man. Biggest day in the state. Biggest day in the state. Hopefully both teams come out victorious and everybody can move forward with their seasons. But South Carolina plays Mississippi State that day. Clemson plays North Carolina that day. Both teams should win those games. But they are in spots where they're home, and the eyes will be on them. And both teams need those games for the trajectory of the programs.
1: Now, when you look at September 19th, I'll even put September 18th in there too, because I think Houston does go to Texas Tech at 8 o'clock on Fox.
2: I would like to see that happen.
1: And sets the tone and pulls off a little bit of a shocker. But September 19th, you have a lot of that. Obviously, North Carolina, Clemson. You've got South Carolina against Mississippi State. There's a lot of building there, right? Alabama and Florida State. Alabama cannot lose.
2: Huge
1: Caleb
2: game.
1: DeBoer cannot lose to Florida State again.
2: Cannot.
1: There's a whole lot of that. Louisville and SMU. If you want to take a look at what the ACC picture looks like, because seemingly it's Miami and everybody else, I think SMU and Louisville are two of the teams that are going to legitimately compete for a spot to play in that ACC title game.
2: It's a top 25 matchup.
1: That's a potential college football playoff play-in and early in the season, right? Potential. That game could mean a lot when it comes to shaping up the rest of that conference. Up and down the slate. And then, of course, you have nationally the big one, Ole Miss, LSU, Lane Kiffin returns to Oxford, bloodthirstiest stadium in college football. September 19th is going to be one of those days in the sport. If you're looking for Saturdays that you can take off from college football watching, I would not recommend it be
2: that
1: September
2: 19th. That probably is not the one.
1: No, I don't think that's the one at all.
2: Mm-mm.
1: Big winner, September 19th. Be there.
2: Really quickly, yesterday was the first day of classes here on campus, so winners goes out to all the students. Shout out to all the students back on campus. If you see them, take care of them. Do not hit them. They do not know how to cross the street yet. And they have the phones on their face. They're freshmen. Some of these students may be from places that don't necessarily have all this traffic. They're not used to all this. So take that into consideration as you see these young people in the city. And remember, they may get on your nerves, but they're the reason why this city thrives. If you think about the pulse of this city, it's because we have a bunch of students here. So take care of them. First day of class, winners, students.
1: Students, definitely winners. Winners also, football season. After tomorrow, once the day ends, we'll have single-digit days until college football starts. Single digits. Because Preston Thorne, it's August 29th, North Carolina TCU in Ireland. Now, Southern Cal plays San Jose State, whatever. But NC State at Virginia, fun. A 3:30 game on a Saturday on ESPN. I'll take that between two conference opponents. We get the Aura Farming rematch at 7 o'clock between Hawaii and Stanford.
2: What a great moment.
1: Did you think going into last year that would be one of our favorite games of the entire 2025 season?
2: Somehow happened early and endured the whole season.
1: Endured. Nothing funnier. Aura Farming Redemption is what Stanford has. And then at night, if Florida State plays New Mexico State again, whatever, on the CW, catch that and then catch Ghost Hunters International afterwards.
2: Mm-hmm.
1: Memphis at UNLV.
2: Ooh.
1: Two group of six teams, but two really good group of six teams.
2: Going back to our coaches, I believe those are two tier three coaches.
1: Charles Huff v. Dan Mullen. That day of college football I just laid out will be 9 days away.
2: Winner goes to Power Four.
1: Well, given Charles Huff's trajectory of being at a school each year, it's a school number three in 3 years.
2: It could happen.
1: It's going to have some eyeballs on him.
2: That could be a very interesting I hadn't considered that one.
1: On today's edition of Who He Play For, Jackson Arnold, quarterback for
2: UNLV?
1: UNLV.
2: I would not have known that.
1: UNLV quarterback Jackson Arnold will be playing that game.
2: Jackson Arnold was the starting quarterback for Oklahoma in 24, wasn't he?
1: And then transferred to Auburn last year.
2: Uh-huh.
1: Lost the job throughout the course of the season and has now found his way to UNLV.
2: Okay.
1: Former, I think, like a top 10 consensus player coming out of high school.
2: Winner. unconfirmed, of the quarterback battle. Cutter Woods.
1: Cutter Woods is a winner. It was, I guess, not a, it's not an official press release statement, but Shane Beamer dropped a not-so-subtle hint yesterday.
2: Well, he said the quarterback battle for the number three quarterback, and then he listed all of those quarterbacks who were fighting for number three, and Cutter's name was not in the number. So that only leads me to assume he must be the number two quarterback. So congratulations, Cutter.
1: Sound logic to me.
2: It works for me, too.
1: I can mark that off the list of things that we need to know going into the season. So, you know, one less thing. Still other position battles, that's always going to be a winner. Tyler Head, Jack Veltri, the extra point, they're next, and they're winners. We'll see you again tomorrow morning at 6 a.m.
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7: All right, one last look at your traffic and weather for your ride in on this Wednesday morning. Couple accidents to report, one at St. Andrews and Broad River Road, another one at Two Notch and Grampian Hills Road, and last one at I-26 eastbound and Lake Murray Boulevard. It's going to be hot again, high of 95 today, with plenty of sunshine tomorrow, scattered late afternoon thunderstorms, and a high of 97. Currently 78 in Columbia here on the Game.

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0: right, 9 o'clock on your Wednesday morning. Welcome in. It is the Extra Point. It's Outhead and Jack Veltri along with you here on the game, navigating you through the middle part of the week, navigating you another day closer to kickoff, and well, quite frankly, Jack, navigating you through another day of brutal summer heat, as I just read off the weather report there. It's gonna be another scorcher day. I guess it's good that the players practice in the mornings, but man, it's a tough time to be doing anything outside right now, unfortunately.
1: Yeah, at some point, I feel like they're going to need to start practicing during the afternoons, because that first game of the year is going to be middle of the day at 12:45, and then the second game's at 4 o'clock. So it is going to be hot out these next few, I'd say next few months, honestly. It'll probably be like this until we get closer to October, and hopefully by the end of September we get a little bit lucky and it gets a little bit cooler out. But man, yeah, it's blazing heat out right now, and it's no surprise because we're in the middle of August.
0: Yeah, that is a really good point that you bring up, that, again, we're 17 days away from kickoff, so 2.5 weeks, or 2.5 weeks now, where, you know, I imagine on September 5th that's probably going to be something pretty similar to this. So at some point you do have to start adapting to those conditions. And what, they scrimmaged on Saturday night, is that correct?
1: This past Saturday, yeah. Yeah. This upcoming Saturday will actually be better for them in terms of preparation for what's to come. Worse in terms of it's in the middle of the day. They're scheduled to start scrimmaging at, I believe, according to the schedule that we were sent from the media, 3:05 p.m. on Saturday. So that's going to be, I don't even know what the weather is yet for Saturday, but I can imagine it's going to be a very hot day outside.
0: Yeah, I'm going to something on Saturday evening myself that I was looking at it, and yeah, it's going to be about like it is now. So that'll be a good, as brutal as it's going to be, a good adaptation opportunity for these guys that, again, and look, it's still hot outside even this time of year, time of the day, but good to give them a feel of what game day is probably going to be like.
1: Yeah, totally. It'll be 90 degrees on Saturday and a little bit of rain in the forecast. So we'll see. You know, you

0: You know, rain just happens. So, but the heat, that is something you can prepare for because it's like this every day typically. So, yeah, we'll see, man. But 17 days away now.
1: 17 days away. And, well, unfortunately, the timing of 17 days is almost perfect in an ironic way because we've talked a lot this week about Jaden Sellers, who, of course, is one of the 17s on this team that unfortunately will not be playing football this upcoming year after being lost in the scrimmage on Saturday with a season-ending lower leg injury. And, of course, there's so many elements to this that we've talked about already, the impact on the wide receiver room and all that kind of stuff. But there's also the human element of it, too. He's getting to play with his brother. And Lenoris, who was available to the media yesterday, talked about, you know, talking to his brother and the message to him after suffering the injury the other day.
2: Yeah, it sucks. It's unfortunate. I just want him to stay positive. He knows that if he needs anything, he can talk to me, but he can also talk to everybody on the team, coaching staff, training staff. He'll be taken care of. He'll be fine.
1: And, you know, look, we know Lenoris Sellers is somebody that stays pretty even keel and through all emotions and all that kind of stuff. But it is something that's going to have an effect on him, right? Like, he's got the opportunity to play with his brother the past year, somebody that he's spent his entire life basically playing football with. And now you're not going to have the opportunity to throw him the ball. And look, once he gets into game mode and all that kind of stuff, he's not going to be thinking about that. But that is something that it does have an effect on you as a person when your brother is no longer available to play with you in what would have likely been their final year playing together.
0: Yeah, it definitely stinks, right? That you lose. And it's not just like you lost your brother to an injury, right? This is a guy that was one of your top go-to targets last year, was a very productive player. Arguably, yeah, I mean, besides like Nick Harbor, probably like your go-to guy in this offense down the stretch. I mean, he had 22 catches, 300 plus yards, a touchdown. Like, he really came on that final month of the year where he was just making all these great plays and whatnot and averaging a ton of yards. So that's a tough loss. But the good news is that we've talked about that receiver room's deep. They've got guys in there. Sure, some of them are unproven, but you have a lot of depth. And honestly, it creates an opportunity. Like, Jaden Sellers was not this proven guy coming into USC. He was the lowest ranked recruit of the receivers that you brought in from the 2025 high school class. Like, he was the only 3-star. Rest of the guys are 4-stars, and somehow he managed to have more of an impact than any of those guys had. The rest, besides like Brian Rowe, the rest redshirted, and Brian Rowe is no longer here. He's at UCLA. So Sellers has become the guy amongst the rest of his against the rest of his guys that were in the same class as him, which I don't think anyone really had in their bingo card, but he went out there and did great things. So yeah, it'll be tough to replace him, but this gives other guys an opportunity to kind of step up the way he did last year.
1: Yeah, and with how we know this offense is going to operate with a lot of tempo, what we know are going to be a lot of quick passes that kind of almost simulate the run game in a lot of ways, Jaden Sellers lining up in the slot probably would have been an option for a lot of those short, quick throws. And look, that's not to say that, you know, Mazio Bennett or Sequel Patterson or whoever can't fill that role, but it is something to say about a guy that has or has had such a great rapport with your quarterback and Jaden Sellers and being on such the same page. Because again, we saw that chemistry click right away once Jaden started getting featured more in the offense towards the end of last year. And again, just from a story standpoint, it just sucks that you're not going to have the opportunity to tell the story of the Sellers brothers for a second year in a row. Again, likely the last opportunity they would get to play football together because, you know, Lenoris is going on the NFL and who knows what Jaden's, you know, future is going to be. And that's something else that Lenoris was asked about yesterday, and he talked about appreciating the time that he did get to play with his brother here at South Carolina last year.
2: Yeah, just pretty much taking advantage of the time we had together. Like, we practiced together, we played together in high school and all that. Like, we don't know what's going to happen this season, so we never know. But, I mean, I've had the opportunity to play in college ball with him. We achieved our dreams of playing in the SEC, stuff like that. So, I mean, that's all we can be thankful for right now. Whatever else comes, that comes.
1: Well, they can at least say they had the touchdown against Coastal Carolina. If nothing else, they did have that. They have a brother-brother connection for a touchdown, which, you know, not the rarest thing in college football, but something that's still pretty special.
0: Yeah, totally. It definitely is pretty cool. You don't see that every day. And yeah, again, it wasn't just like one random little pass and that was it. Like, these guys like had like a true, genuine, good connection last year in this offense down the stretch. So yeah, that's

0: I think that's tough to replace here, but we keep harping on it, man. Like, they've got guys that Sellers is going to have guys to throw to in this offense. The good news is Nick Harbor, Nitro Tuggle, probably your two top receivers right there. They'll be there in the offense this year. So that's good to see right there. Now it's just about who steps into the other role. And I think it's easy to look at the slot position and, you know that Seller or Jaden and Jaden Sellers and Mazio Bennett were the guys competing primarily for that role. So one can imagine, as long as Mazio continues to have a good rest of camp and another good scrimmage here coming up on Saturday, that he would potentially be the guy at the slot. But then you've also got other guys that we'll see what happens. Like I mentioned, the freshmen from last year that are now sophomores, all those guys that redshirted, like Malik Clark, Lex Cyrus, Jordan Gidron, they're all back, but they didn't really get a chance to do a ton last year. And then you have the transfers like Charlie Mullaly and DJ Black. DJ Black's a guy that we have talked about a lot. We've also heard a lot of good things about him. He caught a touchdown pass in Saturday's scrimmage at Willie B. So that's a guy that continues to make big strides. And honestly, wouldn't surprise me if he's a factor in this offense. So needless to say, yeah, it's not ideal to take not one, but two hits. I mean, Jaden Gibson as well. I think it's easy to forget about him.
1: Yeah.
0: Considering he hasn't played in a football game since 2023. So, I mean, yeah, that's another tough loss potentially too, even though you really don't know what you're really getting out of him. But it's next man up. And that's kind of the way they've taken this thing. I mean, Lenore's described it yesterday as it's a next man mentality in that receiver room. So other guys, injuries stink, but it creates opportunity one way or another for someone else to come in and do their thing.
1: Yeah, it's kind of, you know, going back to the example that Dawn Staley used this past year when talking about some of the players that got injured on the women's basketball team. I think namely talking about Chloe Kitts, but, and again, the phrasing of this sounds really bad, but I understand where she's coming from. Like, hey, we kind of treat those people that aren't available like they're dead, right? They can't help us. So we're focused on what we do have here and what we can work with going forward. And again, that's a really morbid way to phrase it. But in the same kind of way, you say, okay, well, we can't sit here and moan about, if Jaden was out there and doing this and doing that, then you know this would be different. It's like, hey, here's what you got. Here's the cards you're being dealt. Make the most of it. And I'm glad you brought up, you know, Jaden Gibson as well. Again, really bad week to be a Jaden around here because while we weren't expecting a lot out of him, or I guess we didn't know what to expect out of him this year because of his injury concerns, which unfortunately have popped up again, that is your other guy of size, right? What Sellers, Harbor's 6'6", and Jaden Gibson is the second tallest guy at 6'5". So he would have given you that guaranteed length on the outside that, as Beamer kind of alluded to yesterday, now you're talking about a bunch of guys that are kind of in the 6'2", 6'3" range, which is still good size, but 6'5" is something very rare that not every team can boast that you had. And I would have been interested to see what they could have done with Jaden Gibson if the opportunity would have been there. Unfortunately, it's not.
0: Yeah, it would have been interesting to see. I wonder if they would have had both guys on the field in like a certain package or something. Hard to believe that wouldn't be the case. But, you know, look, I don't think size is necessarily everything. It helps, and you still have Nick Harbor, which is the good thing. Maybe like having a Gibson out there would have taken some of the potential double teams or whatever off of Nick with a little bit more emphasis on covering him up. Well, now that's not really going to be the case. So somebody else is going to have to step up. But from a height standpoint, yeah, I mean, they really don't have another guy that is the same size as a Nick. But truthfully, I mean, how many teams really do, right? So I think they'll be fine. I don't really when I think about the issues here, I don't really think about height being a problem necessarily. Like, DJ Black, 6'2". That's a 3-inch difference from what Gibson was. I don't really think the height is going to make all the difference. Sure, does it matter a little bit? Do you want to be a little bit tall? Sure, but we're talking about a guy at 6'2". He could probably go up and get a ball if it's up there for him.
1: Yeah, we'll certainly see, and we'll get into what Beamer had to say individually about some of the other receivers coming up here in just a moment and his media availability yesterday. But hearing from Beamer, hearing from the players, because we heard from Sellers, heard from Gerald Kilgore, heard from David Busey, anything specific really stand out to you from yesterday?
0: We were supposed to talk to Cutter Woods, but we did not get to hear from him, unfortunately. So maybe another time. The main thing is really, Busey, Kilgore, those guys are going through position battles, so they want to be starters. They're battling, but they're doing everything they can in that regard. And then Sellers, he felt pretty good about the offense. I know we'll get into that here throughout the rest of this show, Tyler, but it seems like things went pretty well for this offense on Saturday, and that was stuff that we heard coming in here on Monday to talk, and then hearing it directly from the Sellers and Beamer and the rest of the players. That was, I think, encouraging for sure.
1: We'll get into what Beamer did say about some of the wide receivers coming up in just a moment. It is the Extra Point, Tyler and Jack, on your Wednesday here on The Game.
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7: 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So call the right play. 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

0: Welcome back in. Extra Point, Tyler and Jack on your Wednesday here on The Game. We've talked so much about the wide receiver room this offseason and kind of trying to figure out how it's all going to shake out, because you do have a lot of capable guys that we believe are able to see the field, but you do have to whittle it down to three or four routine pass catchers. Unfortunately, with the injuries to Jaden Sellers and Jaden Gibson, that's made that process a little bit easier, but still, we're still trying to understand what this depth chart's going to look like whenever it comes out here ahead of game number one, and certainly before you get into the game against Mississippi State coming up in week number three. And Coach Beamer talked about a couple of different wide receivers yesterday when he was talking to the media. And we'll start off with maybe the guy that's generated the most buzz of anybody out of that room in this offseason, that being DJ Black.
1: Yeah, DJ's been awesome. We didn't want him to leave when he was here previously. We liked him on offense. Torian Gray was trying to recruit him to come play safety because he saw the size and the speed. But I understood why he left. And then when Furry came to me and said that DJ was interested in coming back, I'm like, heck yeah, you know. And then you watch his video from UCF and you see what he did there, you're like, heck yeah. And then he's been that way, just a mature guy that, in my opinion, not enough people are talking about at the receiver position. David asked a question about guys with length and they can go get it. He can certainly go get it, you know. Caught a touchdown pass the other night in the scrimmage, and I think he's going to be a weapon for us on special teams because of his size and his speed and his ability to cover kicks, his ability to, you know, be involved in the return game from a blocking standpoint. I think he brings a lot to the table. And then my challenge to him and all the receivers is we've got to be able to sustain it. You know, if we're utilizing some tempo, we can't go six plays and then we just, you know, fall apart. Like, we got to continue to just keep our foot on the gas pedal and continue to be in great shape. And I'm not saying he's not, but that's what we want to continue to see from him. But I'm really, really pleased with where DJ is right now.
0: I would disagree. I feel like we've talked a lot about DJ Black. I feel like he's maybe, outside of Harbor, the most talked about wide receiver in this room this offseason, because he's been mentioned so much, right? Like, I do think there's a fair amount of buzz about him that's leading to some interesting expectations this year.
2: He's definitely been talked about a lot. Like, that's a guy that I think the more you hear about him, the more you think, like, at least from my standpoint, I think he's going to be a real contributor for this team this year. I just get that sense from the way they talk about him. He's doing good things, too, on the field. Like Beamer mentioned, he caught a touchdown pass on the first drive of Saturday scrimmage over at Williams-Brice. Like, he's doing some really good things in this offense, and I think it's going to be interesting to see how he fares being back here at South Carolina, because we saw, you know, he had some production at UCF. You know, had 22 catches last year, 273 yards, two touchdowns. Not amazing numbers, but I mean, even at Limestone, and again, everyone's gonna say, oh, it's Limestone. Well, you know, 2024 nearly had a 1,000-yard season and 11 touchdowns. So, I mean, that's a guy that can go out there and make some plays. And I don't know if you need him to be a starter in this offense, but have him as a nice option to put in there at any given time, that's great. Because it depends on what kind of wide receiver set do they run. Do they run three guys out there to start a game? If so, I feel like those guys are probably Nitro, Harbor, and potentially Mazio in the slot. If you have a four wide receiver set, then yeah, I think DJ Black could certainly factor in, but he'll play a lot for the team this year. I get the sense that that's going to be the case, and he's someone that will have his opportunity to make an impact.
0: Well, and when I look at his stats from last year, again, you know, he had a couple of catches in just about every single game, but a lot of really big plays. He had a play of at least 20 yards in four games last year with a long touchdown of 82 against Kansas State. When I look at his Pro Football Focus numbers, his average depth of target is about 13.5 or almost 14 yards. So he's a guy that is being found down the field, explosive play type of guy when he does get those opportunities. And obviously that was a big part of the offense last year, one of the few things they actually did well, mainly with Nick Harbor. So having another potential big play explosive threat on the other side, I can only imagine is something that Kendall Briles is pleased about.
2: And we saw this 2 years ago as well, not just with Nick, but he kind of with DJ, he kind of reminds me a little bit of, like, I don't know. I just get the vibe of, like, what a Dale Von Campbell was for this team 2 years ago. Like, a guy that, like, I think, admittedly, I think DJ gets talked about a bit more than Dale Von. Like, Dale Von really did not come onto the scene until, like, late in the year. I think it was, like, Wofford, Missouri. Missouri was his coming out game. That was where he really stepped up. He almost had a touchdown catch against Clemson, as we all know. Like, played really well towards the back end of the year. I think that could be a similar comp of, like, a guy that, you know, in his last year of eligibility, not getting, like DJ's getting buzz, but I don't think he's, like, the first name you think of in this receiver room for sure. I think this is going to be a name we know for sure by the end of the year, kind of like how that came to be with Dale Von.
0: Well, another name that we're getting a lot of talk about and one we might know pretty well by the end of the season is Saquon Patterson as well, coming in as a true freshman at that slot position at receiver. Here's what Beamer said about him yesterday.
1: Yeah, he's got a from what I've seen, he's an electric, explosive guy. He's a guy that when the ball is in his hands, he has an ability to, you know, really make you miss, and is extremely explosive. Knew that in high school, knew that watching him play basketball, and then you see that on the football field. So the skill set is absolutely there. The explosiveness is absolutely there. Now for him, it's just learning what to do. And he wasn't here during spring practice, so it's really his first time with all this stuff. But he's spending a lot of extra time meeting with Mike Furry and learning. But I'm excited about his future here, his ability. And he's a guy that can just continues to get better and has an opportunity to, you know, help us this year if he'll continue on the track that he's on.
0: That point he made there about not being here in the springtime, he's only been on campus for a couple months going through summer workouts and now preseason camp. That speaks volumes to the kind of impact that he's apparently making, that he's being talked about this much with not even having a full 8 to 9 months on campus like some of these other guys have had. And with Jaden Sellers going down with his injury, that clears more way. Now, again, you got Mazio Bennett there with the experience that's been on campus for a couple of years, going to have to beat out a guy like that. But there's no reason to think that Saquon Patterson can't have some kind of impact. Now, is he going to go out there and be the slot guy the entire year? I don't know. But he's somebody that definitely is generating the type of buzz that leads you to believe, like, hey, watch this guy this year.
2: I think Mazio should and probably will be the starter at slot. But I'm telling you, man, you're going to have your top three guys at receiver. But I think there's going to be more. By the end of the game, every single week, you're going to have at least 5 to 6 guys catching passes throughout a game. And I think we're going to see Black, Sequel, guys like that. They're going to factor into this offense. And honestly, dude, it wouldn't surprise me at the end of the year. And we're talking about Sequel Patterson stepping in as a potential as a starter at some point this year. I think he's that good. And I told you the story last week. Like, I remember, like, covering his first high school game as a freshman at Indyland, and this kid goes out here and puts up 3 touchdowns, and you're like, who is this guy? And then he goes on to have this terrific high school career, commits to South Carolina, and now he's here with a chance to make an impact. I think he was going to make an impact either way this season, with or without the injuries. But the injuries, again, like I mentioned, it gives guys an opportunity that they may not have had before. I think Patterson would have had that opportunity either way. But this just further adds to the point that I think he's going to see the field a lot for the Gamecocks.
0: Well, as somebody that's never got to see him play in person, I'm excited to see it, hopefully featured in the Kent State game coming up here in 17 days. Over the weekend, they had their first scrimmage of the preseason of preseason camp. Beamer gave a little bit more detail on it yesterday as well. We'll get into that coming up next as the Extra Point rolls along. Tyler and Jack on your Wednesday on the game.
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0: Welcome back in. It is the Extra Point. Tyler and Jack on your Wednesday here on the game, going back over what Coach Beamer told us yesterday in his weekly press availability. The first time we've heard from him in a complete press setting. I know he was on with Jamie Bradford and those guys over on the Big Spur the other day, but and he explained a little bit of the scrimmage there, but talked about it in detail yesterday as well. About a 2-minute answer here of what he saw out of scrimmage number one, the takeaways that he had from that, and listen closely to what he says about penalties that occurred on Saturday night.
1: Each and every day since I've seen you guys last, obviously we were in the stadium Saturday night, had a really good scrimmage, in my opinion, being out there. As we talk to our players about, we don't get preseason games, so we've really got to take advantage of those opportunities to go play football in the stadium under the lights, and saw a lot of really, really good. Obviously, as the head coach, there's good and bad. One side of the ball is doing something, the other side of the ball means they're not, but saw a lot of positives on both sides. Fast start by the offense with both groups, Cutter, Woods, and Lenoris, the drives they led. A really good finish overall by the defense at the end of the night. Really pleased. I thought we played clean football, very few penalties, really only one turnover throughout the evening. Defense got their hands on some footballs that were thrown, but didn't quite come down with them. But one turnover, very few penalties, which was really good to see. I think in this scrimmage last year, I went back and looked, we had 22 penalties or 21 penalties in this same scrimmage last year, and the other night we had 8. This scrimmage last year, we had 14 pre-snap penalties, and the other night we had, I think, 7. Now, 7's way too many pre-snap penalties, but to run close to 90 plays like we did and be that clean from a football standpoint, I was really pleased with. Got a lot of situational work in the scrimmage the other night, third down, red zone, short yardage, goal line, 2-minute, you name it. And then I told our team on Saturday before we went to the stadium that we would learn a lot about our team and learn a lot about individuals, guys that when the lights come on, they really elevate their game. And some guys, when the lights come on, just get out there and, lose their minds in some ways. But learned a lot about our team on Saturday night. Thought we took another step.
0: Well, Jack, as we say, not everything that you see in a scrimmage or learn in a scrimmage is indicative of what's going to happen in the upcoming season. But when he tells me they had 21 penalties in scrimmage one last year, 14 of them being pre-snap, that was very much an indicator of what was going to come in the following 12 games. That was a consistent issue throughout the entire season.
2: Oh, yeah, totally. A big, big issue last year. And, yeah, to cut that number down significantly, like by 2/3, essentially, down to 7 penalties, that's pretty good right there. Now, like Beamer said, honestly, I think 7 penalties is still a lot in a lot of ways, but is it 21? I mean, it's hard to believe you can have 21 penalties in a single game, let alone a scrimmage here. So that's just astonishing to really think about. But 7 is a lot better. So, yeah, getting better in that way is definitely good for sure.
0: Well, as we've said so much with how many times we talked about the offensive line this offseason, where I'm assuming a vast majority of those pre-snap penalties come, yeah, you can have false starts and things like that on, receivers and whatnot. But more often than not, you think about the offensive line. And as we've said a lot this offseason, if you just tell me they're not going to be setting themselves back 5 yards time and time again before the ball's even snapped, I'll take that as a win, right? There's a lot of other things to improve on, but that put them behind the 8-ball so many times last year. If it wasn't a penalty, it was messing up the first snap of the game against LSU. You know what I mean? And turning the ball over immediately. So if you can clean those two things up before you actually start running the actual play, then that's a big step in the right direction for this offensive line.
2: Oh yeah. I mean, that it's such a little thing too. It really is. The pre-snap penalties are so avoidable. And I think here's the thing with the penalties on the pre-snaps. Communication has also been a big hot topic for the offensive line this offseason and over the last few weeks here in preseason camp, because it was such an issue last year. And it was something that Beamer was even asked about yesterday, is like, how is it going to improve? And look, I think with the communication, I think a lot of the penalties had to do with poor communication last year and not knowing what was going on. So I think it goes hand in hand that if one of them gets fixed, specifically the communication, I think the penalties are going to go down as a result, because those are easily the most avoidable ones. Like, it's just don't have a false start, you know, holding, all that stuff. Like offsides and false starts are the ones that South Carolina should barely have any of this season. They're going to happen, but they should not be happening as frequently as they were last year. The other ones I can understand, because those are more football type of things that happen, but the pre-snap ones, they make you want to rip your hair out.
0: It was Mingo from Gamecock Central that asked Beamer about the communication thing yesterday. And before Mingo really finished answering the question, Beamer said, hey, give me an example, which I thought, like, do we need an example? It was kind of a consistent issue last year, but so I'll give Mingo credit. He was ready. And he brought up the thing about Case and Henry last year, saying in the SC State game, your first home game, they couldn't hear each other. Which, as we said then, if you're having trouble hearing each other at home against an FCS team in a rain-delayed game, what's going to happen in Tiger Stadium in a couple weeks? And lo and behold, it was a really big issue. So, yeah, that's something that does need to be addressed, because we're all aware of how big of a problem that was.
2: Yeah, I was sitting next to Mingo. I'm like shaking my head. I'm like, yeah, like, there you go.
0: That is good journalism, being prepared.
2: That's good journalism right there. But it's true, right? And that is the example at 6-7 last year. That's what I would have said as well. Like, that wasn't even a sold-out game last year, Tyler, because of the weather. Like, it wasn't even a full crowd. And, yeah, you had offensive line issues because these guys couldn't hear. So, I don't know. I mean, look, if it was a problem in that game, you certainly worry that's going to be an issue in any other game moving forward. And lo and behold, it was. So, yeah, I think it's fair to ask, even with all the changes on this offensive line, new players, new coaches, it is fair to wonder, is it going to be a problem again this season? And if it is, well, I don't know. It's something you don't want to have be an issue. And how do you correct it? I don't know. You blast as much noise as you can during games or during practice or whatever, during scrimmages. But also, I think it's important just making sure these O-linemen are communicating with each other. And everyone knows what they're doing before the play is ran. I think that was something they also mentioned last year, some of those guys, of like, if we don't know what's going on, we ask. We make sure we know what we're doing before the ball is snapped. Well, that's something that has to continue heading into this year.
0: Well, that was the frustrating thing, is, and not to keep piling on Boaz Stanley, but he had a lot of issues last year. When your center, the person that snaps the ball, doesn't know the snap count, you've got problems, right? And again, it was a consistent issue. It wasn't just him the entire year. I think Nolan Hay may have had one or two of those penalties a season ago as well. But when the guy that's in charge of delivering the ball to the quarterback doesn't know when he's supposed to do that, you've got bigger issues.
2: Yeah, for sure. And, you know, it's probably part of why he's not here anymore. So, you know, you replaced all these guys in the offensive line for a reason. It's likely going to be potentially five new starters on this O-line. We'll see what happens with Surratt and Hay, if they can crack the starting lineup. But if they're not in it, it's going to be a brand new starting five this season. So it's perhaps that's for the best too, that this O-line is, because it hasn't worked the last few years, honestly, with all the sacks that have been given up too. That's something we haven't even talked about. All this talk about the penalties and whatnot, yeah, that's a big issue. But the protection has been really abysmal over the last few years, and that's something that definitely needs to take a step forward. And by all accounts from that scrimmage, it seemed like Sellers was given enough time in the pocket to make plays to where the offensive line wasn't necessarily the biggest issue.
0: Well, as we have said so many times this week, don't take everything away from a scrimmage as being gospel and definitely what's going to happen this year. But with the penalty thing, we're certainly hoping that's an indication of moving in the right direction with that this upcoming season and not being set back so many times like you were one season ago. Through the scrimmage as well, another opportunity to see if anybody separated themselves in the kicking competition. What did Beamer have to say about that yesterday? We'll get to it next. It is the Extra Point, Tyler and Jack, on your Wednesday on the game.
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5: An absolute nightmare in Milwaukee for the Seattle Mariners. The Mariners suffered a historic collapse, getting trounced 22-0 by the Brewers. The lopsided shutout matched the modern-day Major League Baseball record for largest margin of defeat in a scoreless outing. A dubious mark last reached back in 2004. Seattle got blown out. I'm Drake Toll.
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0: All right, welcome back in. Extra Point, Tyler and Jack wrapping up hour number one on your Wednesday here in the game. Reminder, Friday, High School Football Scoreboard Show makes its return. Justin Hall hosting at 7 o'clock each and every Friday through the high school football season. We'll talk to him Friday morning at 10:30 about the games that they'll be previewing and talking about coming up on Friday night. Right now, though, we're talking about the first scrimmage for South Carolina that occurred over the weekend, and Coach Beamer giving his deeper assessment into it yesterday, more than what we had just read over the weekend from various outlets like Gamecock Central. And one question that we've had the entire offseason is, who the heck's going to be kicking for South Carolina when the season gets here? And Coach Beamer talked about, well, not quite enough separation in that kicking battle just yet.
1: I have no concerns about the kicker position, first of all. We've got a really competitive battle going on right now with Malik, Upton, and Max. And those are the only three competing, and those are the only three that will continue to compete. We've all three of them are quality kickers. They've all three, you know, they've been fairly consistent. And I would just say that no one has really separated themselves yet. I wish they would. I mean, not just the kicker position, but a lot of positions. That's what we talked about in our team meeting this morning, Jack, was we got a lot of competitive battles going on. Who's going to be the starter? Who's going to be the backup? And somebody's got to go take this thing at some point. Like, the clock's ticking. And I love the competition, but it's time. And we challenge the kickers that it's time to really separate themselves, and somebody needs to go take this thing and slam the door. And if it happens this week, great. But if not, that's not, as I think I told you guys last week, there's no rush, you know, to name a starting kicker. We'll continue to compete and continue to put those guys in as many pressure situations as we can, which we did again today. And we're just looking at the guys that just continue to step up consistently, but got no concerns there. We got three quality kickers, and all three of them are having good camps.
0: So, Jack, you're the one that asked that question. What do you take away from his answer?
2: Well, the way I phrased the question was, I wrote it down because I typically do not write down my questions before. I'm just a guy that kind of just goes kind of off the riff. But in this case, I wanted to make sure I got this like part of the question right. And I kind of asked, you know, how are things going? Then the way I phrased it was, is it a case where guys are making their kicks and it's a tight battle because of that? Or is it a situation where there hasn't been any one guy to separate themselves from the pack yet? And the way the answer kind of sounded was like, yeah, no one's really separated themselves. And it's not, again, we don't know how, like, from a like kick by kick standpoint, how is it going? But one can probably get the indication that there hasn't been one guy that has just been head and shoulders above everyone else yet. Otherwise, I feel like they would have had their answer by now. And maybe they're being coy about it, I don't know. But I think it's not really a surprise that we're going to see this kicker battle continue. And at some point, someone has to step up and take it, right?
0: Yeah.
2: How do you do that? Somebody has to be better than the rest of the group. So you got another scrimmage coming up on Saturday. You got more practices. You have, I think, 13 more practices, including today, before the start of the season to figure this thing out. And really, when you look at it, it's really 12, because your last practice before the first game is a walkthrough. So time is ticking for sure, and this is definitely a good week for somebody in that room to step up above the rest.
0: I think it is worth noting, you know, when he said the thing there at the very beginning is, you know, you have the three guys that are currently in the competition with Malik Orson, Upton Bellefant, and Max Kelly, and those are going to continue to be the three guys that are challenging for it. I think if you start to get concerned, if he says something along the lines of, hey, we're going to include Mason Love in this as well, who, again, is already busy enough with his own punting duties, but he's a guy that kicked in high school. We knew when he came into South Carolina, he was capable of doing kicking if they needed it. So the fact that they're not having to go out and find a fourth guy, I think, is something you can say, okay, well, they feel comfortable enough with what they have right now that it's going to get settled. But like you said, nobody's separating themselves. And what does that mean? Does that mean they're all making, I don't know how many kicks they make a day, but let's say they attempt 20. Does that mean they're all making 17 of 20 kicks and they're all making them between 40 and 49 yards? And, you know, they're, you know, going back and forth and making 50 yarders. I don't know. We're not privy to that kind of information, but it is something that for, again, the third year in a row now, we're going into a season not knowing the kicking situation exactly, even though I feel like by this time a year ago, we had a pretty good indication it was William Joyce, and a pretty good indication 2 years ago it was going to be Alex Herrera. This time we're still like, all right, could be any of these guys.
2: Yeah, I disagree a little bit on that thought, Tyler, just because we still didn't get the answer on the kicker until like literally almost game week. So, yeah, I think we'll have a – right now I really don't know who's going to be the kicker. Honestly, last year and the year before, maybe there is some merit to the idea that, like, okay, Joyce and Herrera have been here with the program forever. Maybe it's their time to get the opportunity. I think that's the way we look at it. This year, it's like you really don't have that guy that's like the seasoned veteran that's been with the program forever that is getting their opportunity finally. No, it's not like that cut and dry. I think from that standpoint, it makes sense because, yeah, none of these guys have been here for that long. Like Upton Belafonte's the veteran, but yeah, this is his first year with the program, right? This is his fourth school overall now. Kelly's in his second year here at South Carolina, but he's never kicked in a game before. And then you have Malik Orson, who redshirted all last year. So there is – I don't want to say nobody's proven in that room because I think Belafonte's had some kicks before and done pretty well. But you don't have like that guy that you give the opportunity to because he's been here for the longest. So that's the difference here, I think, with this battle.
0: Yeah, and I guess if there's anything that's surprising, it's that Belafonte maybe didn't take this one by the reins because he is the most experienced and wasn't the primary guy the entire time at Texas Tech, but did a lot and did everything when he was at Buffalo a couple of years ago, playing under Pete Limbo. So, yeah, maybe that says that he's maybe not as efficient as they thought he was when he came in. You add Malik Orson late to the process in the offseason as well. So I don't know. Somebody's going to be doing kicking after the, first touchdown of the score of the season and whenever they have to go out there and attempt field goal. And heck, maybe we see all three of these guys rotate for the first eight quarters until we figure something out. But no answers as of yet.
2: Yeah, that to me is a little bit of a problem. Like you said, that Upton didn't take this thing by the reins right away. And that was probably why they brought Malik in. But yeah, this is something that we'll just continue now.
0: We'll see if we'll get an answer anytime soon, but for now, nothing. Hour number two on the way. Who's the toughest team to figure out per the AP poll? I'll tell you coming up next. It is the Extra Point on your Wednesday on the Game.
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0: All right, welcome back in. Hour number two. Extra Point. Tyler Head, Jack Veltri on your Wednesday here on The Game. A lot to get to in this hour. We'll talk about some quarterback battles maybe about to be settled around college football, particularly the ones that Carolina is going to see this upcoming season. We'll talk about the NFL going international, confirmed, according to Roger Goodell. And we'll talk some racing with Jen Jensen coming up at the end of the hour. But Jack, first, I want to lead things off here with talking about, again, the AP poll, which came out on Monday. And again, it's a guideline for how we view teams this upcoming season. Opinions are going to change. These numbers are going to fluctuate. Unranked teams are going to be ranked. Ranked teams are going to become unranked. It's going to change a lot throughout the year. And we talked the other day, or talked yesterday, about, hey, who's the team that's ranked inside the AP top 10 that history tells us at least one of them is going to be out unranked by the time the season ends. And we kind of talked in a way about all three of the teams at the very back end of the top 10 with Texas A&M, Ole Miss, and Oklahoma. Gave various reasons for why that could be the case. And I went back and looked yesterday because they do have the detailed rankings out on collegepolltracker.com that tells you who voted for who, how many votes each got for whatever, and what the highest and lowest based on the various polls had each of these teams. And I've come to the conclusion, Jack, the hardest team to figure out this upcoming season is the Ole Miss Rebels, because at number 9, they had a highest ranking of 6, according to 2 pollsters, and a lowest ranking of being unranked, which is per Pat Welter. They're the only team inside the top 10 that had a low end of being unranked. And again, they were thought to be at least 3 spots higher, according to 2 of the voters. And quite frankly, I understand it. This might be the hardest team in terms of like top end of college football to figure out going into this year.
1: Why should they be unranked? I don't understand that. Pat Welter works, it looks like he works in Raleigh, I guess, at WRAL. Yeah, it's in Raleigh. So I don't understand not having them ranked. That's a little odd to me. Maybe there's something we're missing here. But look, I mean, Ole Miss was, you know, one win away from going to the national championship last year. And yeah, I get it. It was Kiffin's team, I guess. But

0: running back, because I think that's Ahmad Hardy. They have a top three running back in the SEC in Kawan Lacy back. Beyond that, I don't know a ton about this Ole Miss team, but having two of the best stars in the game definitely helps out a lot, and there's definitely talent on this Ole Miss team, and we'll see where that takes them this year.
1: Well, it no doubt is the Pete Golding factor, because if you had that same exact collection of talent returning, and let's say the Lane Kiffin saga didn't happen at the end of last year, and he decided to come back after also taking the team to semifinals, heck, there might be people saying that Ole Miss should be the number one team in the country, quite frankly. But we don't have a large enough sample size of Pete Golding, right? And look, give him credit. He played, coached three games last year. They beat Tulane, they beat Georgia, and they very narrowly lost to Miami in the semifinals, one game away from punching their ticket to the national championship. So he did well in that short little run with an extremely talented team. But at the same time, that was also one that had been through the grind of the season, been through the ups and downs and tough losses and things like that. And then he's basically handed the keys to the Ferrari when Lane Kiffin leaves town, saying, all right, don't wreck the thing, which he didn't, and give him credit for that. But there is a different element of going through an entire offseason, going through an entire regular season with you at the helm, with you calling shots, with you molding this team into what you want their identity to be. And we just don't have enough of a sample size, because a lot of these guys, like in the SEC, really all the other coaches that got hired this year in the SEC, with the exception of Will Stein, have head coaching experience somewhere at a lower level. Typically, when you talk about guys like Golish and Silverfield and Summerall and all that, so you get a kind of an idea of what they're like as a head coach. For Golding, it's three games, three high-profile games, because they were on the playoff, but that still doesn't tell us everything we need to know. So I can understand the scrutiny. I know I wouldn't have had him unranked like Pat Welzer did here, but I can understand the hesitancy for some people to say, well, I don't really know what he is as head coach just yet.
0: We're going to learn a ton about this team in the first month of the year. I mean, if, honestly, we're going to learn a lot about them the first game of the year. Playing a ranked Louisville team out in Nashville at Nissan Stadium, prime time on a Sunday night on ABC. Yeah, we're going to learn very early on what this team is looking like in week one. And then you fast forward to 2 weeks later. It's LSU coming to town. Lane Kiffin's return to Oxford, 7:30 p.m. on ABC on that Saturday night, a game that I think everyone is looking forward to seeing how it unfolds. I mean, College Game Day is probably going to be there if they haven't announced it yet already. I don't think they have. But, I mean, that place is going to be jumping. And then you go to Florida the week after. How do you respond after what's going to be an emotional game against LSU, a game that I think Ole Miss is honestly going to win? That's a tricky game going to Gainesville, and that's one you could easily lose right there if you're not careful. So, point being, the first month of the year, by the time they get to their October 3rd bye week, four games into the season, we'll already have a very good indication of where things are heading for this team. Because guess what? The schedule only gets tougher after that when you have to play Missouri, at Texas, Georgia, at Oklahoma. Don't forget, you have Auburn mixed in there in between Texas and Georgia, so that could be tricky as well. So the schedule, it is not kind, but I think we're going to know. I mean, I think Ole Miss can get by for sure and still have a very good season.
1: The thing to watch, especially for a guy that's going into his first full year as head coach at this level, is how the team handles adversity, right? Because some coaches are really, really good when things don't go their team's way and their team's down and they need to be boosted back up. Some coaches are really, really good at that and get their team in the right headspace to play good football. We don't know that about Pete Golding, right? The one loss they had, they didn't play a game after that because they were eliminated from the college football playoff. So let's throw out a hypothetical scenario here. You mentioned their start of the season, right, where they got Louisville in week one in a neutral site game in Nashville. That's the only ranked versus ranked matchup we have in week one, by the way. That'll be Sunday night there on Labor Day weekend. So it's not set outside the realm of possibility. Louisville could win that game. That's a sneaky team in the ACC that, again, is ranked going to that matchup too. Let's say Louisville surprises people and wins that game, you know, 27-24 or something along those lines. Ole Miss goes home. They'll beat Charlotte the next week. But then you have the matchup of the year with Ole Miss, with LSU coming into town and all the entire college football and sports world watching you. Let's say they lose that game too. You're now 1-2 on the season, 0-1 in conference play, getting set

0: take on what could be a very tricky Florida team in week number four. Oh, by the way, that game is on the road in the Swamp. That would be a moment of like, okay, here's where we really learn about Pete Golding as head coach. How does he get his team up for this game after having a bumpy start to the season?
1: Totally. Or the reverse of it could be go to Nashville, win a big game. There you go. And then you come back 2 weeks later and you beat LSU at home. So, like, I think the talent is there. I don't question that. I think Pete Golding's got a pretty good team on his hands. Now, it's going to be a little different because he doesn't have Charlie Weiss calling plays at offensive coordinator. So that's the big change there. And if I'm not mistaken, Ole Miss hired, David Baker as their offensive coordinator. Yeah, from ECU. Yeah, that was right there. So we'll see what that looks like. What kind of difference does that make necessarily? I don't know. And Golding's more of a defensive guy anyway, since he's been the defensive coordinator at Ole Miss since he's been there. And then he was the DC at Alabama before that. So we'll see, man. I think as long as this offense continues to it may not be Lane Kiffin type of offense, but if it can be serviceable enough and pretty good, I think that gives you a chance, especially with the defense. So, yeah, man, I'm looking forward to seeing what Ole Miss does this year. They're not in the schedule for South Carolina this year since they've been on the schedule the last 2 years, but definitely going to be a team I think worth keeping an eye on, especially early on in the year where, like I said, we will know pretty much everything we need to know about this team and where they're heading after four games.
0: Well, and you mentioned a moment ago, I think Trinidad Chambliss is the best quarterback in college football. He took the sport by storm last year in a year where he wasn't even supposed to be the starter when the season began, and Austin Simmons goes down with an injury and he takes over and never looks back. And I think he's going to have a really, really great season in year number two as a starter this year as well. And I think even with what might be some ups and downs or some cracks, you know, with Pete Golding figuring out the head coaching thing, I think having a quarterback that elite can cover a lot of that up. And especially when you talk about the talent around him, like we mentioned with Kawandra, you see talent on defense and all that kind of stuff. I think they're going to be fine. You know, could they have an off season where they go like 8-4? Sure. But I'm not expecting them to be, all right, you know, in the realm with a guy that unranked them, you know, like 6-6 or something like that. I think they have the ceiling of being a playoff team and the floor of being probably around 8 wins.
1: Yeah, I think this is a team that probably, let me look at their schedule one more time. I think they're probably going to, I think at best they go 10-2. I could see more realistically somewhere in the realm of a 9-3 type of season. I think Georgia at home is very fortunate. On the road at Texas can be tricky. At Oklahoma can also be tough. But, like, those are your three toughest games right there. I think you like having LSU come to town. And I just think there's so much juice for Ole Miss to go out there and win that game that I could very easily see them losing to Florida the next week. So I think somewhere in the neighborhood of 8-4 to 10-2 is the type of year they're going to have. I don't expect a drop off to where they go 6-6. And regardless of what happens this year, I think Golding has built up enough goodwill with everything that happened last year, sticking to his guns and not, you know, following Lane to LSU. I think he's built up enough goodwill to where he could go 0-12 this year. And yeah, things will be, you know, the seat will be hot going into 2027. But he's still their guy, right?
0: Yeah.
1: So I think that's the thing going into this year is regardless of how the season goes, he's still the guy for Ole Miss. And we'll learn a lot more about him in the years to come. But I think regardless of what happens this year, I think he's safe and good to go.
0: That is the tricky thing because, you know, we talked about, hey, Lane Kiffin could have stayed at Ole Miss for, you know, 30 years with what he'd done so far, because that's a program that never had the highest expectations going into every year, because this history tells you that's just not what Ole Miss has been. But tasting nearly going to a national championship last year, I think shifts the focus a little bit. Look, 0-12 would be really extreme. There's nothing impossible in college football these days. But I do think that if something like that did happen, there's at least a conversation of, all right, maybe we made the wrong choice here and let's go get somebody else. I don't think it's going to happen. But I do think that now Golding, especially considering the fact that it's Lane Kiffin leaving, not getting fired and not having to restart, that you do have the expectation of doing something significant in year number one that I think most coaches don't have going into their first year.
1: Yeah, and I think that's the expectation for Ole Miss is keep this train rolling and the expectation should be you get a taste of the college football playoff last year and you go on a deep run and you fall 4 points short to the eventual runner-ups in Miami. Yeah, you want to get back to that point this year and then some. But that's hard to do. So getting back to the playoff, I feel like that's an attainable and realistic goal for the Ole Miss Rebels this season.
0: Absolutely. Well, they've got their quarterback situation figured out with Trinidad Chambliss. No controversy there. A couple of other programs around the SEC that Carolina's going to see still trying to figure out who their signal caller is going to be. We'll talk about that coming up next. It is the Extra Point. Tyler and Jack on your Wednesday here on The Game.
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0: right, welcome back in. It is the Extra Point. Tyler and Jack on your Wednesday here on The Game. Ramping up the start of the college football season. 17 days until South Carolina squares off with Kent State. 10 days until week zero. So that means this time next week we'll be getting set for actual games being played on the following Saturday. And as we get closer to the start of the year and everybody's going through their respective preseason camps, a lot of schools still trying to figure out who exactly their starting quarterback is going to be. A lot of those schools are actually on South Carolina's schedule. And Pete Nakos of On3 the other day put out his latest intel report when it came to where some of these fall camp quarterback battles or preseason camp quarterback battles are sitting at as of right now. Not all of them, just the latest intel that he has at this moment. And we'll hit the couple of the ones that he has here for teams that are pertinent to South Carolina's schedule, starting with Florida, where, of course, John Summerall takes over, brings in Buster Faulkner. Aaron Filo follows Faulkner over from Georgia Tech. Very, very experienced within that system. And as of right now, it makes a lot of sense. Seems like Filo does have the edge, but Tremell Jones Jr., returning to another year at Florida, does seem to be pushing him. So not decided quite as of yet down there in Gainesville.
1: It is interesting to hear what Pete wrote in his story. I definitely recommend going to check it out on three. But he wrote with Florida specifically that Filo is running with the first team for most of Florida's first preseason scrimmage on Saturday. Nakos also mentioned that he had, quote, good and bad moments. But sources did tell On3 that Tremell Jones Jr. had the better day. So that's interesting, right? Filo obviously came over with Buster Faulkner from Georgia Tech. So that would indicate that Filo is going to have the edge in that room. But you know, Tremell Jones is a guy that has been pushing Filo in that competition. And I think this is going to be a situation where we'll get into this, I think, with the other quarterback competitions as well in the SEC. I think this is a battle that probably goes into the next scrimmage that Florida will have coming up.
0: Yeah, and look, you don't have to necessarily name a starter 2.5 weeks out or whatever. Now, North Carolina did yesterday, as their game is coming up in 10 days against TCU, but not every single team's going to know that necessarily at this point in time, and some of them may wait until the day of week number one or the day of game number one to finally decide who that starter is going to be. Similarly, we move on to Alabama now, who Carolina will also see coming up early in the season in week number four. And it's been a battle between kind of a similar situation where you have Austin Mack, who's been in the Ryan Grubb system and been with Kalen DeBoer since their days at Washington, going up against a very highly talented young second-year quarterback in Keelan Russell. And it seems to be, per Nakos' reporting, that Russell's ability to extend plays and escape the pocket continues to jump out. And look, this is a team last year that struggled with protection, right? Protecting Ty Simpson, being able to run the football, and I don't know how much better that's gotten this year, but if you have concerns about that, you would certainly want to go for the guy with the more high athletic upside that can keep those plays alive if you're not able to protect him.
1: I am surprised how much tighter this competition has seemingly been, because I think Keelan Russell's the guy at quarterback for Alabama. The higher upside to accomplish being like a playoff team this year. I think Mac's also a good quarterback, and Kalen DeBoer has definitely had a lot of praise for him, and he's been in the system, you know, with DeBoer and Grubbs for a while now. But Russell's the guy with the higher upside, and I think we'll see where this thing goes after the second scrimmage that Alabama has coming up tomorrow. But yeah, it seems like Russell definitely has the edge right now.
0: Yeah, and you know, they start off the season with kind of a tricky game. They got ECU, who's not a bad G5 team by any means, that if you're messing around too much, that's a team that can come in there and put a little bit of scare in you. So you want to have that figured out, ideally going in game number one. Again, Mac has the experience, much like Filo at Florida, in the system of the offensive coordinator. But again, everything I've heard about Keelan Russell after not really seeing him play a whole lot, it seems like they're most excited about him and what his upside potential is. So wouldn't be a surprise if they do end up ultimately deciding he's the guy.
1: Yeah, no, it would not be surprising at all. And then you got in October, man, another big quarterback battle that is ongoing with Tennessee.
0: Yep. Yeah, so Faison Brandon coming in as the five-star in this past cycle, going up against guy in George McIntyre that, like these other battles, has been there for a couple years, knows the Heupel system better than Faison Brandon would coming in as a true freshman. But as we keep saying, Faison Brandon has that higher upside, you know, better athleticism. Nikos talks about his ability to throw the ball a whole lot deeper, which sounds like the perfect type of quarterback for the Heupel system. Now, I think, as I've said before, every quarterback in a Heupel system is going to be some degree of successful because it's just a system that's built around helping out the quarterback. But it seems like Faison Brandon is probably the guy they're going to end up going with, that he just has really come in and set the world on fire in his short time on campus.
1: Yeah, even though he's a freshman, he's the five-star guy coming in. If he's playing well enough in these scrimmages, I don't really care how well McIntyre's playing. If Faison Brandon's going out there and playing really well, I think you give him the edge. I think you give him the chance to start right away. Let him get his feet wet in that first game of the year. Look, you go to Georgia Tech in week two. That's a really tricky game where you may go through some bumps in the road. And honestly, this season, if Faison Brandon's the starter the whole year, you're going to go through some ups and downs. That's how it goes for a freshman more times than not. But I think you ride it out and see where this thing can go, and I think eventually you'll get to a point where maybe he does turn out to be the quarterback that they brought him in to be.
0: And lastly, in terms of teams that are relevant to South Carolina's schedule, he noted when it comes to Clemson that Dwight Dabo Swinney has not anointed Chris Vezina, the week one starter for Clemson's trip down to LSU. It would be a surprise if he's not the guy to start the season. Now, we've talked about Tate Reynolds coming in as a true freshman. Like these other guys we just finished talking about, has really created a lot of buzz in preseason camp through some workouts and all that kind of stuff. So I don't think it would surprise anybody if maybe he takes the reins of this job at some point during the year. But for week number one, on experience alone, Chris Vezina probably going to be that guy. Now, if he plays bad, they may change mid-game. And Dabo Swinney is not opposed to playing younger guys. We've seen it in the past with Deshaun Watson. We've seen it in the past with Trevor Lawrence when they needed to take over. And obviously, both those guys led that program to a lot of success in national championships. So you could see kind of a similar situation here where Vezina, yeah, on experience starts the year, but Tate Reynolds, waiting patiently, eventually takes this thing over.
1: Yeah, I'm kind of surprised we haven't seen Vezina name the starter quarterback yet. I just feel like that's the guy we talk about all the time when it comes to Clemson and that quarterback situation. But yeah, it's not surprising to see that he hasn't been named yet because Dabo, I mean, probably wants to keep this competition going for as long as possible and push these guys. So we're going to see, man. But, you know, like Pete notes in his story here, Reynolds is continuing to push for playing time this season.
0: Yeah, so Carolina's going to be going up against several quarterbacks, likely making only a few starts before seeing the Gamecocks this upcoming year. Really, when you look at their entire schedule, it's filled with a lot of guys without a ton of experience, including Kamario Taylor, who they'll see in week number three against Mississippi State. So hopefully playing a lot of inexperienced quarterbacks can benefit South Carolina this year, but especially with these guys that are coming in as freshmen and setting the world on fire already in a lot of ways, they could be some tough guys to handle by the time you get to things like the Tennessee game and the Clemson game by the end of the year.
1: Yeah, especially early on in the season, you're going to see a lot of these younger guys. That could definitely help. You know, you're going to see some young guys later on in the season, like Tennessee for sure is going to be one that you, whoever starts there, that guy will have it figured out by then most likely. But yeah, early on in the season, catching Alabama, Florida, maybe, you know, Clemson by the end of the year, they'll have it figured out. So we'll see, man, but it should be an interesting year of all these first-time quarterbacks starting.
0: As I mentioned earlier, North Carolina yesterday did name Billy Edwards, the transfer from both Wisconsin and Maryland, as their starter for week number one against TCU, though I'm not expecting a whole lot out of that offense this year, and I think Bill Belichick won't be the coach by the end of the season. But there you go. There's one quarterback competition that's at least been settled for now.
1: Yeah. Is that your hot take right there?
0: Is that even a hot take to say Bill Belichick's not going to be here by season's end? It shouldn't be.
1: Does he make it to the bye week for North Carolina?
0: When is their bye week?
1: I wonder if they have two, because
0: that's right.
1: So the second bye week,
0: Bye week. All right. Yeah, because week zero, they'll get week that's one right. off after that, and then they have an early bye week, September 26th. Okay. Man,
1: he'll make it to then. Maybe after Notre Dame. Maybe I don't know.
0: We'll yeah, if they're 1-2 going into that game, and Notre Dame just beats the crap Rattles out of them, especially at home. Yeah. He might not make it to the Pitt game.
1: All right, I like that take, man. We'll see.
0: All right, we'll lock it in. We'll see if that happens by the end of or by the beginning of October. The NFL is expanding its footprint well beyond the United States. There are going to be teams outside the United States. Roger Goodell thinks so. We'll talk about that coming up next. It is The Extra Point. Tyler and Jack on your Wednesday on The Game.
2: Wow, what a play. 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
0: Welcome back in. It is the Extra Point. Tyler and Jack on your Wednesday here on the Game. Reminder again, next Friday, it's the Game Summer Golf Classic over at Shawford Golf Club in West Columbia, presented by 107.5 The Game, the Lexington County Gamecock Club, 9:30 a.m. start. Onion sausage from the Gamecock Club. 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Golf Gun returns with proceeds going to Camp Discovery, and we want to see you there. 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Hit the number 2 to sign up for the Game's Summer Golf Classic. Jack, yesterday, headlines being made in the National Football League, not for what's happening on the field, but for Roger Goodell's comments. I believe he made this to a German news station. I wasn't able to find the clip of it, but he said, and I quote, the NFL having an international team is inevitable. The NFL has been expanding more and more internationally really since Roger Goodell took over as the, you know, commissioner, God, what, almost 20 years ago now? We're out to the point where we have international games every single week. The 49ers and the Rams will play in Melbourne, Australia to open up the season, and then you'll have your usual 9:30 games each and every Sunday pretty much through the regular season with international games taking place. And it doesn't shock me that he says they're going to go international. Quite frankly, I just don't know how it's going to work. Are you in favor of this, by the way?
1: No, I'm not. I'm okay with them continuing to play games in international cities. Like this year, there's a record-breaking 9 international NFL games. It's taking place on 7 different countries and 4 continents. And you have first-time games like you're going to Australia to play in Melbourne. You're going to Rio. You're playing in Paris. That's cool. I like expanding it from that standpoint. However, I just think there's so many problems that arise when you talk about adding a NFL team overseas. Like, for one, I don't think you can add just one NFL team. I think if you're going to do an international team, it has to be teams. I think you have to have your own separate division of, let's say you do 4 different international teams. You put them all in one division together because you're talking about so much travel that is just going to be tough for the teams that are in the States. You're talking about if you only have one team, well, you're one international team, you're traveling every single week, you know, because there's what, 18 weeks. You're having a lot of travel throughout the year. And that's a problem that you don't even really think of. And then you think about the other things like, if you're a player, I can't imagine anyone would be cool with this because you're going to have to live overseas for basically your as long as you're with that team for their entire career. Sure. You're talking about different taxes and cost of living and currency exchange and travel and all the differences that come with living in a completely different country, as well as potentially like a language barrier too. I mean, there's a lot of different factors that go into this that, sure, it may look great from the outside. From a money standpoint, this is probably the reason why Goodell wants to do this. Like, it's probably very lucrative, and there's definitely a market internationally. But I think it's way better just to keep it to playing international games with these NFL teams going and playing, like, one game overseas.
0: Yeah, international games are fine. I do think we're doing it so much now it's diluted it. When they first started playing games – in like England and stuff like that. Yeah, it was unique and special. You only got it a couple times a year. But now, I mean, there's quite frankly a lot of Sundays I forget there's an international game, right? Because it's happening pretty much every single week. You don't even think about it now. I mean, like, oh, yeah, you know, the Bengals and the Titans are playing at 9:30 in Barcelona or something like that, and I completely forgot to watch the game or something along those lines. And yeah, they're printing money by doing this. They're taking their game globally. I understand it. But like you said, it's such a significant step to now say, all right, we're going to start having teams. Because here's the thing. It's not going to be in Toronto. It's not going to be Mexico City. They're going to take this to Europe. And if you were going to accomplish this, you would need to expand or move multiple teams to where you have your own European division. Right? You can have the NFC Europe or the AFC Europe, whatever it may be, where four teams are relatively close together in London, Spain, Germany, and France. I don't know, but they would have to have their own division over there where you would have to spend, all right, for these three straight weeks, they're going to interplay each other. Then you're going to have like pods of, all right, the England team's going to go over to America for 4 weeks and play these three or four teams, and then they're going to come back, and then this team's going to go over there. I don't doubt the NFL's ability to do it and figure out that scheduling model, but you can't have teams just crossing the Atlantic every single week. That is too much wear and tear on these guys. And look, the NFL, in talking about the international games now, they used to give you a week off after it, right? If you played the London game, you used to get the week off and have your bye after that. Now that's gone, right? You're going to go play in Madrid, and then the next week you're playing on the road in San Francisco or something like that. Those kind of things happen now. And for a league that preaches so much about player safety, when you hear about these kind of things and the wear and tear players would go through playing on an international team or multiple international teams, doesn't sound very safe to me.
1: I can't see this working. I don't. I mean, maybe they try. I don't know. I just think, I don't know. I just don't see a way in which this works out. I mean, I don't know. Like, I really don't have an answer on this, because it's just, I don't think it will work is the main way I look at this. I just think there's too many complications with this where, yeah, it would be great. It's a lot easier to put on one international game, you know, per week. Like, if you want to do something like that, okay, that's fine. Like, every team in the NFL needs to go play at least one game per year overseas somewhere. Okay. I don't like it, but I can get behind that. And doing it in all these different countries, making it as global as possible, okay, that's fine. Having an NFL team over there, much less multiple NFL teams over there, because I think that's the way you really make it work, is you got to have your own little division over there, like I said before. I don't know about that. I don't know. I think that it's a lot more complex, because when you're talking about guys having to, like, that are, you know, from America, that are playing here their entire careers, and it's like, oh yeah, you've been traded to, I don't know, a team that's out in Germany or something, and you have to go live there. It's like, I mean, the players lose in this case, sure, where they got to flip their life upside down because of this. So I can understand it's lucrative for the NFL, but I don't think it's the best for the players.
0: Have you ever flown across the Atlantic, by the way? Have you ever been to Europe?
1: I've not.
0: It's a long flight. You're talking between 8 to 10 hours, depending on where you're going, and crisscrossing the globe like that, you know, seven, eight, 9 times a year, not fun.
1: No, it's not. My parents went to Paris with my sister earlier this year for some school trip or whatever, and oh my gosh, I mean, it's a 9-hour flight, and I can't even imagine. Now, I mean, I'm sure the planes would be great for these NFL players and whatnot, but there's no part of me that would ever, if I'm in their shoes, I would never want to do this. So hopefully the NFL doesn't do this. I'm all for going and playing these international games. I think it's fine. I don't like the fact that it does take away from potential home games for some teams. I'm glad the Bills don't have an international game on the schedule this year. But I understand there's a market for it to some degree. I just don't know if it's necessarily the best idea to have a whole expansion team here. I think there's other cities that you could potentially do in the States, or heck, even Canada. Maybe you do an expansion team like that. That would be way more feasible than having to play out in like Spain or something.
0: Well, if Goodell says it's going to happen, it's probably going to happen. The only thing that could stop it at this point is the Players Association blocking it, even though the NFL is going to promise them more money if they do this. So that's kind of the only thing that can prevent this from happening, though. Again, if Goodell says it, it's probably going to end up happening, and we're going to have to deal with it regardless.
1: Yeah, so it's unfortunate, but we'll see when this I'll be interested to see when this eventually does happen. If it happens in the near future, this is more like a long-term play.
0: We'll see. Yeah, it's not going to happen today or tomorrow, but somewhere down the road, probably going to have some NFL teams over in Europe. We'll come back. We'll wrap up the hour, talk some racing with Jen Jensen as the Extra Point rolls along on your Wednesday here on The Game.
2: 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The Game Network. Columbia, Charleston, Florence, and Myrtle Beach.
0: Hey, this is Tyler Head from 107.5 Game and the Game Network. If you run a diner, bakery, coffee shop, burger joint, pizza spot, or that hidden gem everybody should know about, how would you like to get the word out about your business without spending a dime? 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
3: 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Kyle Shanahan and the San Francisco 49ers. I think the Niners will beat the Rams week one in Melbourne. Don't sleep on San Fran. I'm Nick Costos.
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4: top two drivers who have led the most laps here tonight in Richmond are putting on quite the show and consolidating their position in the Chase Point standings. Joey Logano said, I want to get over the adversity that we've had here at Richmond and add another win. Well, he sure does. Joey Logano is now a three-time winner at Richmond Raceway.
0: Welcome back in, Extra Point. Thought I'd head along with you wrapping up hour number two here on your Wednesday on the game. And yes, indeed, they are on one now. Joey Logano picking up the win at Richmond on Saturday night, his second of the NASCAR Cup Series season and second in the past four races as they bring in Jen Jensen on the AAA Heating and Air phone line. Jen, it's crazy. Only a couple weeks ago, he was like 20th in points. We thought he wasn't even going to make the chase. Now we're talking about him as, hey, Logano might be a championship threat once again.
5: Absolutely. I mean, to be in a position where we sure did not think he was going to be. And I just love the fact that Richmond, he's broken that curse. And he's just been slowly kind of doing his thing, especially on short tracks. And now to get two wins in like 4 weeks, I mean, yeah, he's putting the stuff together.
0: Well, it's very clear that Ford, who struggled through the early part of the season, much like Chevrolet has finally clicked on something, because it's not just his two wins at North Wilkesboro and Richmond, which are shorter tracks that are always kind of been his bread and butter. He got a third at Indianapolis and maybe had the fastest car at the end of that race, tracking down Christopher Bell and Corey Heim, just couldn't get around him. They figured out the speed, right? And look, they're going to be fast this weekend at New Hampshire, but as you get into the chase, when you're going to Kansas, when you're going to Las Vegas, the championship race at Homestead, you need speed there. And I think Penske and Ford as a whole has finally found it.
5: Yeah, I think so, too. It's been a very frustrating season for a lot of them. And, you know, we had said that if they were going to put something together, this was the time to do it. And he's kind of done that. It would take a hot minute for them to kind of get going. And once they did, boy, they were a huge threat for getting into the chase itself.
0: Fun race on Saturday night. You just heard the call there of Lee Diffie on USA Sports. Is Logano and Briscoe battled back and forth. They led a combined nearly 300 laps of this race on Saturday night. And you had a lot of things going on, different tire strategies because the tires are wearing so much. And while it's maybe not the action-packed Richmond that had a lot of wrecks and controversies and stuff of years past, I was pretty entertained because I always enjoy when you have multiple strategies going on and seeing how it would play out. And it worked out perfectly for Logano on Saturday.
5: No, it really did. And that's the part of these races, like you were saying, different strategies. And some people just want to see, you know, they maybe just don't understand the nuances to a race. And they just want to see people go fast. They want to see wrecks. They want to see a lot of passing. But it is, to me, it is very fun to watch them have to strategize the way the tires were getting worn, the fuel strategies, everything that went into play to make, you know, to make that winning run.
0: Well, and 400 laps apparently wasn't enough for Kyle Larson because he hopped on a plane and went to the Knoxville Nationals and won it only hours later, which continues to add to the lore of him being maybe the best driver in the world. I thought that was insane, but very cool to see.
5: It really was, and I'm sure that some of the drivers, you know, in Iowa were like, dang it, he's going to make the race, you know, just like we had a chance, and just knowing, because he's just so strong in those little sprint cars. But to have that endurance to be able to do that, insane. You're right, absolutely insane.
0: Well, Larson, again, is thought of one of the best talents behind the wheel currently in the world of racing, and one of the guys that may be in that conversation one day is one Connor Zilich. And on Monday, it was announced, because a couple weeks ago, Alex Bowman announced he'll be retiring from full-time racing at the end of 2027. Connor Zilich, our friend who came in studio with us just a couple of weeks ago, will take over the 48 Ally Financial Chevrolet for Hendrick Motorsports starting in 2028, as once again, Hendrick goes out there and finds maybe the best young talent available and locks them in for the long term.
5: Yeah, I think it's exciting for him. I mean, yeah, so the Cup Series hasn't maybe been so kind to him quite yet, but I mean, he had won 10 races in the O'Reilly Series last year. He's proven that he's good. It's just he's having to adjust. He's completely, you know, more of a road course guy, so he's having to learn ovals better. But, I mean, Hendrick doesn't make too many mistakes. So if he is thinking that Zilich has what he needs to be really successful, I feel pretty sure that he sees something special in Connor.
0: Well, and I don't hold this year against him too much because his other teammates outside of SVG winning on road courses, they've struggled too, right? Like Trackhouse isn't up to par of what they were a couple years ago, but when he gets the 48 car, he'll be in top equipment every single week. And look, he may win a couple races between now and then because he's still got another year and a half in the 88, but he'll turn into an immediate championship contender when he gets to Hendrick, and I'm excited to see that.
5: Yeah, I am too. And, you know, I think this is kind of like another Corey Heim with 2311. You know, they're cultivating and they see the talent, so they'll bring him along when it is the right time. And I think that that's absolutely perfect. And I'm so super excited because he's just seems to be a really good young man with, you know, a good head on his shoulders. And I think he's just going to have great success.
0: And reminder, this is a guy that we're talking about that wasn't born when the movie Cars came out back in 2006. For those that need to be reminded of how old he actually is.
5: Oh my gosh, it's just absolutely insane. And to know what your future is at that age, like, that's just absolutely insane. But I just think he's one that he's ready for it, and I think he'll really represent them well.
0: I think he, much like you mentioned with Corey Heim, Carson Hocevar obviously establishing himself in the Cup Series already. This is that next crop. Mm-hmm. Like, these are the guys this sport's going to be built around for the next 20 to 25 years, and that's very exciting because I think those are three elite level talents.
5: Yeah, I don't disagree with you at all. I think they're very, very different personalities, huge talents in their own rights, and I think that, you know, things are good for the sport.
0: Yeah, future of the sport certainly in good hands. They head to New Hampshire this weekend, and then Daytona next week, and then we'll be getting set for the Southern 500 to start off the return of the NASCAR Cup Series Chase, and man, I can't wait to be out there and see what it's going to be like with the Chase returning.
5: Yeah, I'm absolutely really excited about it. They'll be starting the Chase there this year, and the next year they'll be the end of the regular season. So I love these opportunities, and Darlington's just such a great track.
0: We'll talk about New Hampshire and the regular season finale this time next week. Talk to you then, Jen.
5: Sounds great. Thanks, Tyler.
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1: 2025 started off kind of rough for me because I was told I was probably going to need rotator cuff surgery, and I didn't want to go through the rehab. I didn't want to get cut open. 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

0: 11 o'clock on your Wednesday morning. Welcome in Gamecock Central Takeover Hour. Tyler West and Chris along with you here on the game. We got a lot to get to this hour. Coach Beamer spoke yesterday and gave the latest on what he learned from the scrimmage over the weekend. We'll get into that. Shelly Smith going to join us at 11:15, give an update on what's going on with Gamecock women's soccer as they got their season underway in the past week with a couple games in the books already. And of course, guys, we're 17 days away from kickoff. 2.5 weeks. 2.5 weeks.
1: Ooh.
0: Till toe finally meets leather against Kent State.
1: Even less for week zero.
0: Even less for week zero for those that recognize week zero.
1: Yes, all those who celebrate. All right, guys, naming dudes.
0: 17. There's a lot of good ones on 17.
1: There's some, yeah, high quality. Maybe not as many, like, total mm-hmm. as some other numbers, but high quality. Of course, you got Dylan Thompson.
0: Mm-hmm.
1: You got Xavier Leggett. Demetrius Knight.
0: Yep.
1: Current J.O., Justin Okoronkwo.
0: Yep.
1: Wes, who else are we missing?
2: I mean, we got to put Chris Culliver in there, right?
1: Oh, Culliver, yes. That's a good one.
2: Cully, let me go back and remind people way back in the day of I never knew exactly how this was my young fanhood. It was either Mikal or Michael Goodman. It was spelled M-I-K-A-L.
1: Wow.
0: Good
2: had
0: boy.
2: To step in, I think, and play some. I think he had to play quarterback that year under Holtz, where like everybody got hurt, maybe. But pretty sure he was 17.
1: Okay, Michael. I remember that name.
0: Yeah,
1: don't remember much about him.
0: Also, unfortunately, Jaden Sellers, 17. That
1: yes.
0: we won't
1: yes.
0: see him this year.
1: Yes, unfortunately, but that's a good one.
0: Yeah,
1: I am. I feel like your trivia question is either on Xavier Leggett or Dylan Thompson. I don't know who.
0: Wes, where do you think it's coming from?
2: I think you're going Leggett.
0: You are correct. I am going to go Xavier Leggett.
1: Mm.
0: I think I asked about Demetrius Knight last year.
1: I kind of, you know, more recent, you know,
0: mm-hmm.
1: a little more recent. Also, Tyler might be stung by Dylan Thompson beating his Georgia Bulldogs in 2014.
2: Oh, Tyler, real quick before you ask the question.
0: Yeah.
2: Can you take us back to yesterday where you're sitting there kind of doing some other things, listening to Beamer,
0: mm-hmm.
2: paying attention, but not half, you know, not fully 90.

0: Tyler's favorite player in Gamecock history.
1: That's
2: Tyler's
1: right.
2: Goat.
1: Number 53 on the field, number one in our hearts. Never forget it. But yes, he was mentioned yesterday when talking about leadership. He's actually not a guy they bring up a whole lot when he talks about that, so did find it interesting. I mean, I don't doubt it because, again, he was here forever. But, yeah, always nice to hear his name.
2: Okay. All right. XL question.
1: Yes. Xavier Leggett question.
3: Oh, man.
1: All right. Of course, in his final year here at Carolina, his fifth year, he had 1,255 yards and 7 touchdowns. In his prior 4 years combined, it's going to have to be a Price is Right, how many total receiving yards did he have?
2: Oh, my gosh. I feel like I'd heard this stat a while back and definitely don't remember it.
1: Closest to it will get it.
2: I'm concerned I'm going way under or way over.
0: just for some build-up, Tyler, will you repeat the question?
1: Yes. So in Xavier Leggett's final year here, of course, he went on to be a first-round pick, he had 1,255 yards in 2023. In his prior 4 seasons at Carolina, how many combined receiving yards did he have?
2: I have the country of origin. I'm just going to keep filibustering.
1: Country of origin, Mullen, South Carolina.
0: All right, I got an... You know, there's danger to going first or second on these because
2: you
0: get to set the tone, but also you very much risk getting prices righted on this.
2: Mm-hmm.
0: But I'm going to just go. I'm not going to play the game and try to manipulate it. I'm just going to literally try to guess with the first number that came to my mind. And the number that came to mind was like 335 yards.
1: Okay.
2: To be honest, I was kind of leaning that direction, but I almost think maybe it's a little under. Like, not the Price is Right it, seriously. Like, I'm just...
0: Oh,
2: okay,
0: here we go.
2: Give me 289.
1: Okay. 289. The correct answer, 423.
2: Mm.
1: So Wes gets the point.
2: Good job, Wes.
0: Let's go.
1: In 2019, 9 receptions for 80 yards and 1 touchdown. 2020, 7 for 113, no touchdowns. 2021, 8 for 63 yards and 1 touchdown. And 2022, 18 receptions, 167 yards and 3 touchdowns. But all combined, 423 yards before his final season at Carolina.
2: The touchdown in 21 was a big one.
1: Yes, it Vandy. Was. That's right.
2: The Vandy winner.
1: And then he had one of those scores in 22 was the bowl game.
2: Yep.
1: Right?
2: Great play.
1: That was a crazy catch that he made in that one.
2: Crazy throw, crazy catch.
0: Yes.
1: I love, and Dow Loggins tells this story all the time, of getting on campus for the lead up to that Gator Bowl when he knew he was going to be taking over as OC, and the whole, hey, who's that guy? Who's 17? Well, it's Xavier Leggett. Tell me more about him. Right. And obviously, and again, the Juice Wells injury factored in as well for him getting, you know, as many looks as he did in 23. But like, Dow Loggins saw an untapped talent that wasn't being utilized as much in the offense. And, you know, again, he tells the story. He almost transferred. It's like, hey, boss,
2: yeah,
1: going to transfer out. Hey, hold on. Give me a minute here. Let me figure something out. Don't go anywhere. And of course, it ended up working out well.
2: Well, and I think a lot of reasons that it played out that way. But, you know, you also got to give Xavier credit, because I remember leading up to that season, you were hearing things like, man, this guy's really stepping it up. Like, he's really putting in the work. I mean, you don't see guys like him, you know, go from the production that he had to just this explosion as a senior, making himself into a first round pick. Like, you don't see that a lot. And the ability was clearly always there. We had seen it in spurts. You know, you knew this was a big kid who could really run, like had all the talent in the world, but it just hadn't come together, the inconsistency. And he just really, I think, dedicated himself to where, you know, he was able and you know, gave himself a chance. The staff gave him a chance. And then he became a much more, you know, consistent player, turned himself into a first round pick. It was an awesome story for sure.
0: Yeah, I mean, it does go to show you, no matter kind of what you hear or – you know, what the intel says or what you did last year just doesn't always carry over. Like, I mean, I guess the couple of years before that, it was like, all right, Josh Fan went from like really not, he didn't have

0: the year that Zay did, but had basically a career year. And you know, so you were looking at, well, hey, Van is the guy. He's coming back. And then Juice Wells emerges and pretty much becomes the best wide receiver. The year of Leggett, we're looking at Juice and going, well, hey, Juice is back. He's going to be the best receiver on this team. And guys, I'll be completely honest. I remember, because here's the thing about this business. If you're good at what you do, you will hear a lot of different things, but then you have to try to sort through it. And I remember, I mean, the Leggett buzz, it obviously was real, but I remember sitting there going, man, I need to see it in a game. You know what I'm saying? Like, I don't know how comfortable I am just being like, hey, Leggett may be the best receiver on this team. And then everybody's going to go, you idiot, Juice Wells is on this team. And, you know, so come to find out, it was real, and he translated it to the game field, which not every guy can do. You know, there's some guys that do look amazing in practice, and for whatever reason, it just never translates. And I do think what you saw from him game one, when, you know, it was a terrible game for Carolina, but he and Rattler in Charlotte against UNC, you know, just the number of plays that Leggett made in that game, I feel like then you were like, okay, this buzz we've heard is absolutely real.
1: Well, and Chris, like you mentioned a second ago, it is so rare in college football, especially when a guy stays at one spot for multiple years. Typically, you know, two or so years in, you kind of get an idea of what they are, right? And rarely, especially at a position that has as many opportunities to get on the field as wide receiver does, rarely does a guy suddenly pop in his fifth year. And again, it's credit to him, credit to Dow Loggins, figuring out how to use him and all that kind of stuff. But yeah, definitely a unique story. Again, he's still trying to get things figured out in the NFL, and certainly we hope he kind of gets it all going this year with the Panthers. But yeah, watching him in 23 was a lot of fun, and obviously well-deserved to being a first-round pick that year.
2: Yeah, I think we, you know, y'all remember the, what was the game, Wes? Maybe the SC State game where, you know, X kind of had a bad game. You know, there was maybe a drop. There's a ball that got picked, you know, intended for him. And, you know, but then you saw like the bowl game, you go, oh, look at that catch. You know, that guy can do things like that. And then you fast forward to the next year and, you know, starting with that UNC game, we all remember the Mississippi State game, you know, him taking that short pass and just absolutely exploding and outrunning everybody. I feel like that was kind of his coming out party to like the college football world, the NFL scouting world. They're all looking at that clip going, he ran how fast on, you know, everybody's got the miles per hour metrics going out. Like, look at this kid, you know? And so again, just great, great, like story, great kid. Super happy for him that he ended up like sticking it out and, you know, doing big time things and parlaying that into being a first round pick.
1: Yeah.
0: Yeah. Yeah. I think he is an example too. I don't know if he had the most natural hands in the world, you know, like some wide receivers just do. And some don't, but the thing about Zay is he had everything else you look for at that position. And so I really think it was the confidence. It was just the continued work, you know, catching how many balls did he supposedly catch that offseason? Like just getting on the jugs machine and just doing everything you can to solidify that part of your game, because every other aspect of your game was on point. You know, so there are some, you know, I think similarities there to some guys, maybe even that Carolina has right now. You know, the Nick Harbor journey, a little bit different, but just goes to show you know, you can improve specific areas of your game. Guys, maybe not a popular opinion, but I think there's a little bit of Nitro Tuggle to this conversation, because if you look at what he's done at Purdue to this point, he did, you know, caught like 34 balls last year, but there were some issues with consistency there. So, you know, I think just goes to show you, if you bust your tail, you can improve areas of your game, and it can matter if you can check all the other boxes.
1: Well, and certainly here's hoping somebody in that receiver room can have a Xavier Leggett type of season like he had in his final year here at Carolina coming up in starting in 17 days. By the way, Wes up now 22-20 in the trivia contest in 16 days tomorrow. Very good chance it's going to be a Lenore Sellers question if you hadn't figured that out
2: already. I need
1: already.
2: To study up. I'm behind.
1: Study up on Sellers. We'll talk some Gamecock women's soccer coming up next. Shelly Smith going to join us on the other side, give an update on how week number one went for her team as the Gamecock Central Takeover Hour continues on your Wednesday on The Game.
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1: Welcome back in. It is the Gamecock Central Takeover Hour here on your Wednesday on The Game. We're anxiously counting down to the start of football season, but a couple of Gamecock sports currently underway, one of those being Gamecock women's soccer. And last week, we talked with head coach Shelley Smith. She joins us once again on the Triple A Heating and Air phone lines. Coach, appreciate you taking the time as always. How are we doing today?
13: Great. It's an important game week, so doing great. Looking forward to Thursday.
1: We talked to you 1 week ago today as you were getting set for your season opener against Oregon State. That game went well, 2-0 victory there. Fortunately, road trip to number 18 Wake Forest didn't quite go your way on Sunday. So 1-1 to start the year, but it is a long season ahead. What's kind of stood out to you from the two games you guys have gotten to play so far?
13: Well, we've played good competition. Obviously, Sunday's test on the road was a top team. They are ranked for a reason. Excellent opponent. Definitely disappointed in giving up some goals that were kind of uncharacteristic of us. And so we need to be better there for sure. We also kind of talked about it going into the season, you know, trying to make sure we finish our chances. And I thought we did. We found a way at home against Oregon State, and on the road, we put ourselves in a position a few times to get on the board, and just didn't go for us. So, hopefully, we save some up for this week.
2: Coaches, Chris, thanks for taking time to join us. I know there's a lot going on here in season, but one thing I wanted to ask about is. The program announced, I think before the first game, that Mackenzie Johnson was unfortunately going to miss the 2026 season. And I know this is something that, you know, obviously you and your staff had time to prepare for and all that. But anytime it's a player that you're counting on, you know, not being with you, I'm sure strategically, you know, something has to change. So how do you, you know, strategically make up for that difference? Is it tactically, does it kind of change the equation for you? Is it just, hey, let's just plug in the next person that we really trust as well? How do you go about that?
13: It's a combination of things, for sure. I mean, we knew we needed to bring in some depth in our attack, and, you know, seeing injuries and players that weren't going to be with us for this fall. So we've had some additional attackers that have come in and done really well for us. And they're figuring out things new to, you know, East Coast soccer and the league. And, you know, we're counting on them to continue to grow and enjoy this process here. And they'll definitely see, you know, a tough competition when we face our in-state rivals. So each game they're getting better. So we've had a few newcomers, but losing Mackenzie was definitely a tough one. And you know, just like when we lose a top senior like Gracie Fall last year in our back, we just look for that next person to step up and fill the shoes as they players in our program are really working hard to to do that and grow as players and step in when called upon. So we have a few options that we've been going with to take the place of McKenzie and others.
0: Coach, as you alluded to, Clemson coming in on Thursday, obviously always a big game. What can you tell us about the team from the upstate, and how important will it be for that home field advantage to be a big part of this game on Thursday as well?
13: Yeah, home field is huge for sure. It should be an exciting evening. We always get a great crowd, especially for that game. And we love being home. It's great atmosphere, so we'll use that to our advantage. But Clemson's tough. They go into the season a ranked opponent. They've already played two tough games. They've actually had two 0-0 draws, which was our result last year against them. So we'll see. It'll be interesting.
1: Again, sorry, go ahead.
13: Oh, sorry. It'll be interesting to see how we both do. I think we've tied the last four times we've faced each other, so it's been interesting. But we're excited about the matchup.
1: Again, Gamecock women's soccer coach Shelly Smith joining us on here on the AAA Heating and Air phone lines. And not just Clemson coming up for the rivalry game tomorrow night, Furman coming up this weekend, College of Charleston coming up in a few weeks. How important is it to win these in-state matchups and win the quote-unquote state championship in the midst of the season?
13: You know, I think I guess we don't put an emphasis on necessarily that, but it isn't. It's the way it's kind of neat how it does line up here in our schedule. But we always want to play with pride and represent University of South Carolina and be our best. And I'd love to say we are the winner of that series for sure. So in our mind, we take one game at a time and we're focused on Thursday, and then we get to Sunday and another Sunday. And glad to be home for these matches, and hopefully fans come out and see some great soccer with some good in-state rivals.
2: Coach, the first time we had you on here right before the season, you were asked about some of the players that we need to know, and you mentioned Sydney Middaugh, who had the first goal against Oregon State. What can you tell us about just what you've seen from her in that first game and the first few games here, and what you feel like her trajectory is like for the rest of the season?
13: Yeah, I think she's full of talent, and she showed that in the first game. You know, as we get into tougher and tougher opponents, she's figuring out how to be best, getting opportunities, but she's more than capable. You definitely don't want to leave her, you know, with some space. And that's what we're hoping to do, is free her up a bit more and give her opportunities to get on the end of things, either services or finding shots or behind. And so she's definitely one to watch, and we're excited about what she's bringing to our team day to day. And can't wait to see how she does as we go through the season. She's just going to get better as she's training here in this league and getting ready for SEC play.
1: Coach, we appreciate the time as always. And again, don't know, we're going to talk to you again, but best of luck in your upcoming match, especially tomorrow, as you guys will get the Palmetto Series started. So we got to get that off with the win for all the other teams, right?
13: That's correct. That is our goal as always.
1: Appreciate it.
13: Thank you so much.
1: Yeah, appreciate it, Coach. We'll talk to you soon.
13: Okay. Take care.
1: Shelly Smith there joining us on the AAA Heating and Air phone lines. We'll get back to some Gamecock football coming up next. Coach Beamer speaking about what he saw in scrimmage number one. We'll let you listen to that next. It is the Gamecock Central Takeover Hour on your Wednesday on the game.
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1: All right, welcome back in. It is the Gamecock Central Takeover Hour here on your Wednesday on The Game. Yesterday, Coach Beamer, speaking as he does each and every Tuesday during the football season, and talked about a number of different things, including his overall thoughts on the scrimmage from the other day. And here is what Coach Beamer had to say about scrimmage number one.
20: Each and every day since I've seen you guys last, obviously we were in the stadium Saturday night, had a really good scrimmage, in my opinion, being out there. As we talk to our players about, we don't get preseason games, so we've really got to take advantage of those opportunities to go play football in the stadium under the lights, and saw a lot of really, really good. Obviously, you know, as the head coach, there's good and bad. One side of the ball is doing something, the other side of the ball means they're not, but saw a lot of positives on both sides. Fast start by the offense with both groups, Cutter, Woods, and Lenoris, the drives they led. A really good finish overall by the defense at the end of the night. really pleased. I thought we played clean football, very few penalties, really only one turnover throughout the evening. Defense got their hands on some footballs that were thrown, but didn't quite come down with them. But one turnover, very few penalties, which was really good to see. You know, I think in this scrimmage last year, I went back and looked, we had 22 penalties or 21 penalties in this same scrimmage last year. And the other night we had 8. This scrimmage last year, we had 14 pre-snap penalties, and the other night we had, I think, 7. Now, 7's way too many pre-snap penalties, but to run close to 90 plays like we did and be that clean from a football standpoint, I was really pleased with. Got a lot of situational work in the scrimmage the other night, third down, red zone, short yardage, goal line, 2-minute, you name it. And then I told our team on Saturday before we went to the stadium that we would learn a lot about our team and learn a lot about individuals. Guys, that when the lights come on, they really elevate their game. And some guys, when the lights come on, just get out there and, you know, lose their minds in some ways. But learned a lot about our team on Saturday night. Thought we took another step.
1: So the thing that really stands out about that is what he talks about the penalties. And I don't believe in any of y'all's reporting you had anything regarding the penalties from the weekend. That information hadn't gotten out yet. So that was pertinent that he provided that yesterday. And, you know, it's not perfect. It wasn't like they had no penalties, but certainly better than a year ago. And obviously what happened in scrimmage number one last year was definitely an indication for the struggles they were going to have, particularly when it came to pre-snap penalties throughout last year. So good to hear they're moving in the right direction with that. Still some things to clean up, obviously. But if, as we've talked about many times, the offensive line, especially this year, where a lot of those pre-snap penalties tend to come from, if you can clean that up, you've taken a big step in the right direction before even the play begins. And I certainly hope that's an indication for things being better in that regard this year.
2: Yeah, that's such a good point. You think about last year, I know you've pulled the numbers in the past, Tyler, and South Carolina's average, you know, third down and distance is what, 3rd and 8, 3rd and 9? I mean, that's what they lived in consistently. And you're not going to win games like that. And there were several reasons for it. You know, one of them is that you couldn't run the ball effectively at all, really, aside from some spurts here and there. But the pre-snap penalties were killers as well. Pre-snap penalties, post-snap penalties that happened during the play. You look up and all of a sudden South Carolina's already in a hole on a drive. And so much talk about scheme and who are the playmakers and this and that. Those are all important. But just being able to clean up the penalties when they were so penalized last year is obviously a big point of emphasis. So you're right. We did not know the exact number of penalties from the other night. One thing we did pass along was we had heard throughout this preseason that the penalties had been tracking lower relative to last year. And so, you know, if the question is, okay, that's great, you did it in one scrimmage, you had fewer penalties, what about the rest of the practices? It seems like that's been along the same lines. And there are probably, frankly, a lot of reasons for that. Playing with more tempo, you know, having an offense that's more streamlined and allows you to play faster, I think helps with those types of things. The amount of experience that South Carolina has back, we were talking about it yesterday. This is a group that has played, returns the second most snaps in the SEC, whether it's guys that have done it here or transfers that have done it at another school. Those things matter in terms of experience bringing those guys in. So definitely an area to clean up and a lot to clean up, but you have to be encouraged that at least so far in practice, in the first scrimmage, that area has looked better so far.
0: Well, I think it's fascinating, guys, to Tyler's point that, you know, you could be like, hey, well, a scrimmage, what does a scrimmage mean? What does a scrimmage matter? And, you know, sometimes maybe it is an off day. Sometimes maybe a scrimmage gives you a baseline and you say, oh, we need to double down on fixing whatever the issue may be, right? Well, in that case, the scrimmage was an absolute tell for some of the issues that popped up, you know, really, really frankly, a bunch last year. And, you know, I think some offenses, not to go all back into it, but some offenses can make those mistakes and just they're good enough that it doesn't really matter that much. As we saw last year, that was not the case for South Carolina's offense. So, you know, I think that's a phenomenal sign early on for, because this is a new scheme. Like, yeah, it is easier, it is streamlined, but it's a new scheme for everybody, man. So, I, you know, and there are some aspects where going tempo does sometimes mess with, you know, maybe a guy gets too ahead of himself and false starts on the offensive line because he's trying to go so fast. So, I think that's a great sign. Also, you know, from our standpoint, it's always good to hear Shane Beamer sort of have some of the same takeaways as what we've heard about the scrimmage. Offense, fast start. You know, I think worth mentioning, too, from what we heard and what Beamer mentioned right there, not just Lenora Sellers with a good day at quarterback. Cutter Woods continues to do good things as your solidified backup quarterback. And, boys, from what I heard after what was like maybe the fastest start in quite some time for the South Carolina offense, that the defense really got challenged by the coaching staff. Like they kind of got called out mid scrimmage in a way, and really just bounced back. The whole put the ball down mantra that Clayton White and those guys kind of operate by was on display. And defense really answered back after what was just an awesome start by the offense.
1: Well, that's the funny thing is I guess there can never be a perfect scrimmage because as successful as one side of the ball is, that means the other side of the ball is struggling. And, you know, if the defense is not allowing any yards, any points, well, the offense is having a problem. If the offense is running up and down the field, the defense has an issue. So you can never truly be completely satisfied walking away with the from a scrimmage. So to hear the offense got off to a good start, but the defense eventually kind of caught up to them and rounded out towards the end of the second half, so to speak, of this game-like scenario. I don't know. Is that the best you can hope for in something like this?
2: I think so. I mean, you want to hear some back and forth. It's always tough to tell because the only team that South Carolina gets to play in the preseason is themselves. You know, and this is Shane Beamer brings up all the time. And he brought it up again the other day, how he told the team, like, look, we don't get preseason scrimmages against other teams. So many coaches would like that because it gives you a, okay, we're playing, even if it's a, you know, an FCS school in state, okay, you at least get to play some live competition. How do we stack up against somebody where we don't know the ins and outs of our own team? Like, you're playing another team. And that, I think, just gives you such a better benchmark, a measuring stick to kind of measure yourself against. But if we had gone, you know, the whole preseason and we heard, well, the defense is dominating or the offense is dominating, just we have heard the offense has looked a lot better against a defense that we think is going to be pretty good, pretty solid at a minimum. And I think you want to hear some of that back and forth. You always have to wonder, okay, if the offense had a great day, does the defense stink? You know, or if the defense has been dominating, does the offense stink? Sometimes I think you can, with the benefit of hindsight, you can go back and be like, all right, that makes sense. But when you have this many questions, especially in this modern era of college football, you got new scheme, you got new coaches, you've got, you know, 40, 50 players turning over every year. It's kind of hard to get a handle on it, you know, and even if you feel like, hey, we've made great strides in this area or in this position room, well, what are all the other, you know, 12 teams that you're playing against this year, they've probably gotten better in some areas too. And so it becomes really tough to measure all that.
0: Guys, let's read between the lines a little bit on a couple of things, a couple more takeaways from yesterday for me. One, the sense of urgency, I feel like, is being turned up a little bit on some of these position battles. Beamer went through a bunch of battles where he's going, hey, there's not as much maybe separation as we want to see yet. And you love the depth, but you want the depth to be ordered, right? Like you want to have a one, a two, a three. Now, some of these battles are not for starting spots. Some of them may be for third string, you know, QB or cornerback, I should say, three behind Vicari and Judge. Some of them are for linebacker four. Some of them may be for RB1 and RB2. And you know, I think there were some little things to start to keep an eye on, one being something that he alluded to in his interview with Jamie Bradford, and that is, yes, these two veterans at nickelback are battling it out, but do we see Quasheed Scott, do we see Gerald Kilgore get in on the depth at some other positions is something that I know, Chris, you've heard a little bit about that with Scott, just the versatility there. Beamer alluded to it. you know, do we see them start to mix and match and cross train a little bit more in the secondary in the next 2.5 weeks? And then did you notice Jabri Coleman getting a mention in the running back conversation? That's a guy I had one contact be like, hey, he did some good things in the scrimmage on Saturday. Beamer mentions him too. That's someone we've always maybe filed away and said, hey, this guy's talented, but maybe he's not among the top three this year. But if that light bulb is starting to come on, if it's starting to kind of get into place, then maybe he's someone that we haven't been talking about that we end up talking about at some point.
1: Well, and to the point of Jabri Coleman, he's the guy that quite literally has not played any college football as of yet, but we think it's interesting that, you know, Stan Drayton decided to bring him over from Penn State. So there's got to be some kind of belief there, and nobody blames him for not playing when Catron Allen and Nick Singleton were the lead backs last year at Penn State. Like, those are two quality guys to sit behind. So there's got to be something there if Drayton believed in him enough to want him to bring him over here.
2: And I think that's one of those positions. You've got these position battles that are in different buckets. One of them, like defensive tackle, Beamer mentioned yesterday. You got a lot of experience, but then you got a guy like Jordan Thomas who transferred in. You've got Noah Clark as a true freshman who looks like he's good enough to play. And it's, okay, how many guys can we play? How do we situate that? You've got some true position battles like nickel. You've got running back where, like, you feel like it's going to be Fuller, Christian Clark, but then you've got Coleman, you've got Howell, you've got Isaiah. You know, how many guys can you play? And so I think it's a mix of kind of different types of position battles, and every day of practice and then certainly scrimmage number two are going to weigh heavily into that equation and what it looks like.
1: We'll come back and wrap up the hour with more of what was said yesterday to the media as the Gamecock Central Takeover Hour continues on your Wednesday on The Game.
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15: 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And we'll be in touch. 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
21: There was a fight at the Dallas Cowboys-New Orleans Saints joint practice yesterday, with Cowboys defensive back Kalen Carson getting into it with New Orleans Saints tight end Brock Recksteiner. Rex Steiner is the son of WWE Hall of Famer Scott Steiner. And out of all the players in the NFL to start something with, to start a fight with, why in the world would you pick the son of the big bad Booty Daddy? I'm Nick Costos.
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1: All right, welcome back in. It is The Gamecock Central Takeover Hour on your Wednesday here on The Game. Again, a lot of things Coach Beamer spoke about yesterday. We'll probably get into a little bit more of it coming up tomorrow, but unfortunately the news of the week does revolve around the injuries to Jaden Gibson and Jaden Sellers, and yesterday was the first opportunity we got to hear from Lenora Sellers talking about his brother's injury. Couple cuts here, starting off with this one where he talked about the message to his brother as he's now dealing with the season-ending injury.
7: It sucks. It's unfortunate. I just want him to stay positive. He knows that if he needs anything, he can talk to me, but he can also talk to everybody on the team, coaching staff, training staff. He'll be taken care of. He'll be fine.
1: And then one more here, because they did obviously get a couple of times to connect at the end of last year, including the touchdown against Coastal Carolina. But as we expect Lenore's to be off the NFL next year, their time playing together may have ultimately come to an end, depending on what Jaden Sellers' future is, not only college football, but the NFL. And Lenora's talked about appreciating the time they had playing together.
7: Yeah, it's just pretty much taking advantage of the time we had together. Like, we practiced together, we played together in high school and all that. We don't know what's going to happen this season, so we never know. But, I mean, I've had the opportunity to play college ball with them. We achieved our dreams of playing in the SEC, stuff like that. So, I mean, that's all we can be thankful for right now. Whatever else comes, that comes.
1: And, you know, Sellers is an even-keel guy. That's something that, you know, Coach Beamer talked about a lot yesterday when talking about his leadership style and all that. You do feel for the guy, though, and his whole family, because that's pretty cool to get to say, hey, me and my brother playing college football together, and they could have been for a really big year together with a lot of connections and potentially a lot of touchdowns. And now that's obviously not going to happen. And again, who knows what happens with their football futures as they potentially both go on to the NFL. But it sucks. You feel for it. I don't doubt that Sellers is going to be able to put this behind him and focus on the task at hand. But a tough thing to deal with, losing your brother on the team this year.
2: Yeah, a lot of different, you know, feelings there, because there's just the emotion of, man, my brother can't play. But also, you know, and that, frankly, if you really boil it down, like, that's the most important one. Like, these are human beings. But from a football standpoint, man, you're not only losing a guy who was going to play a lot for you, like, may have started, regardless, going to play a lot for you. But Sellers, Lenore Sellers, that is, has a really good chemistry with him. And it's probably because it's his brother, sure. But also, I think it's just how Jaden plays. You know, he's savvy, he's athletic, he's good at getting open, he's a trustworthy type of receiver. And so there's just a high trust level and a really good chemistry between those two. So you've got kind of both sides of it, just like the not being able to play with your brother, but also the practical effect from a football standpoint that this has of not being able to have Jaden out there making plays. I mean, he came in probably the least heralded guy in that 2025 class, other than being Lenore's brother. I think he was the lowest ranked guy. had a great high school career, but people just, oh, okay, you know, cool. Jaden Sellers, he's Lenoris's brother. And he came in and back half of last year really showed what he could do. You know, he showed that he is more than deserving of being able to play a lot of ball and had a good offseason this year as well up until the injury. So you hate it. It's a loss, you know, for this team, no doubt.
0: Yeah, guys, I still think Jaden is a little bit underrated by people just based on the fact that he wasn't the four-star, five-star guy. Like, I feel like that sometimes kind of carries with you a little bit until you've been at the college level and proven it for like 2 or 3 years. Like, we almost use that as our baseline expectation of like athleticism or upside for a guy. But final half, man, he was, considering he was a true freshman, he was a heck of a receiver, I thought, for Carolina the second half last year. You know, I had a really candid conversation with Jaden at USC's media day. You know, and he was like, yeah, there was even kind of a moment where I kind of looked around and realized, like, oh, I can do this already. Like, I don't have to be looking. He kind of admitted he thought he would probably redshirt. And, you know, next thing he knows, he's out there and getting a chance. And then he's like, wait, I can get open. I can catch the football. I can make an impact. And I think, you know, to Chris's point there, just the rapport those two guys have, you do lose something there. Even the ability of, like, Lenoris just to know exactly where his brother's going to be on scramble drills, on situations where you're kind of off platform. You know, it is a loss. You know, you feel good about Mazio stepping in. It opens the door for Sequel, but it is a loss.
1: Yeah, no doubt. And again, you feel for both these guys of not being able to potentially play with each other maybe ever again in their football careers. Again, we got plenty of talent in that slot room that we don't doubt to be able to step up in the place of Jaden Sellers, but it would have been cool to see the Sellers brothers connect on more touchdowns this upcoming year. But it is what it is at this point. Hopefully no more injuries through the rest of camp, and we start to figure out what exactly this team's going to be as we get closer to the start of the season. 16 days until kickoff coming up tomorrow. We'll get into that and talk more about Lenoris Sellers then as well. Coming up next, it's Halftime Show as your Wednesday rolls along here on The Game.

0: That's right. It's a Wednesday, the old hump day. Get through today, and we're on the backside of the week. High school football games are being moved. We'll try and keep you up to date on those throughout the afternoon as some different games now. I was just looking right before I came on air at some of the games that are being moved around, and we'll get you an update on those in case you were, you know, planning to take in a Friday night high school football game, despite, Tyler, the heat, where Jay Phillips kindly let me know yesterday as we were leaving, as I was leaving, that it was 100 degrees outside. This was at 3 o'clock, but it was heading toward 108, which I didn't know was possible. I thought that that happened earlier in the day.
1: So that's the funny thing to me, right, is you have the actual, what, ambient temperature, which is like 97, 98 degrees, but the heat index is between 105 and 108. Why don't we just say it's 108 then? Like, if it feels like that's the temperature, then shouldn't that be the temperature?
0: I don't know. Yes. I don't know how we do these things. I'm still angry at daylight savings time, to which I think we're now working toward getting abolished. But
1: They say that every 6 months. Like, oh, this is the last time, and then it's not the last time. I don't know what to think.
0: Well, I think this time at least what you're getting is actual, like, movement in, I don't know, wherever it is, the Senate, the Congress, whoever, wherever it is now at, it feels like we're getting actual movement. But, so be safe out there. Keep yourself hydrated. Keep the pets and the plants hydrated. And we'll get you through the afternoon. And then, again, I'll get you a list of these high school games. Just glancing very quickly, Gray Collegiate, they're traveling to Julius Chambers, and they'll now play at Thursday night at 7 o'clock. Just off of what I'm seeing here, it does not look like I see any local teams. Barnwell and Buford, Barnwell Buford, that's now been moved to Thursday night at 7:30 in Lancaster. I didn't realize this. We didn't talk to Chris about this. Barnwell will fold into the new Barnwell County High School next year to 2028, along with Williston, Elko, and Blackville Hilda. How about that?
1: Okay.
0: I did not know that. Lamar and Darlington moved up and will now play at 7:30 on Thursday instead of Friday.
1: And this is because of the heat, right? Do we know?
0: I'm just looking. None of it says specifically. I mean, I'm reading from Four Quarter Friday, but none of it. I think it's implied that it's because of the heat. I don't see. Okay, at least we'll keep you updated on this. But as of right now, I don't see any other Midlands teams. Indian Land has moved up their game. Pageville Central

0: Maybe you're doing something around the house. Maybe you're doing something different. But it's just nice to hear hitting and pads and yelling and screaming and the words touchdown coming from your TV.
1: I do think there's a bit of a lull in the second week, though. Like, there's the anticipation, like, hey, first full week of preseason games where Thursday, Friday, Saturday, got a lot of options to pick from. I think it dies off a little bit in week number two. You still watch it. It's still on. But the excitement isn't quite the same. And then week three, because it also coincides with week zero of college football, there's a bit of more of an uptick. It's like, all right, now we're really getting into it. Starters are playing more. But, yeah, I'm excited to see whatever games I'm going to have available locally here tomorrow.
0: See, no, I disagree with you on that. I think week one and week two, because you don't really have anything. You got the high school games to kind of match it, but you don't really have anything else. Next week, even though it's only on Saturday, you got the college games, I'll be checked out of the preseason. I mean, Thursday night I'll kind of be in because I just get geared up for Thursday night football. But next week I'll be all toward Little Virginia, NC State.
1: Oh, sure.
0: Some North Carolina, TCU, some Memphis, UNLV. I'll be all toward that. So next week I'll do the Thursday night games. Okay. I've had enough of you preseason football. It's time for the actual thing. Tomorrow night, by the way, Vegas at Houston. San Francisco at Los Angeles. I should always call them the Chargers. 49ers at the Chargers. That'll be on the NFL Network at 10. And you'll get Vegas and the Texans at 8 o'clock on ESPN if you're into that kind of thing.
1: Okay. Yeah. Whatever's available to me, I will have on to some degree.
0: All right. So we've got all that going on. A lot to get to. Matt Berry is going to join us. He of ESPN, he of the new, now again, same rules as Alyssa Lang. ESPN has not formally announced the new moves and everything, but so we cannot speak as to the SEC Nation that he'll be hosting, but we'll catch up with him and talk some Gamecocks and a few other things today, as well as recap some Shane Beamer from yesterday. Little more interesting press conference, Tyler. You and I have actually not discussed it just yet, but I thought there were some interesting things that kind of came out of it. Shane really referencing a lot of the scrimmage, and then, of course, talking about the injuries. Those are the two major things.
1: Yeah, we got a little more detail about what specifically happened in the scrimmage, which I thought was good. Obviously, the injuries are kind of the dominant headline of the week, unfortunately. But, yeah, I thought we got a few good things out of it. Again, we're still in the year we can only go off what you tell us type of mode right now, because and now especially that media doesn't get to see anything until the start of the season. But I thought it was insightful as much as it could be yesterday.
0: 803-404-6100. We'll get into a good bit of that coming up, as we were pretty guest free after Matt Berry. I do want to bring up the topic that started raging yesterday, and it was media on media violence, really, is what took place, Tyler. Now you're younger, so maybe you're a little more dedicated, if you will, to the marriage.
1: Okay.
0: All right. But did you see the following yesterday? And this has been something that's been ongoing. It happens every year at about this time of year. Somebody makes the comment of leave them alone during football season. Like, no weddings, no family events, nothing. Mm-hmm. Get out of the way. Nope. Not doing it. It's football season. These are my 14 weeks. You leave me alone.
1: Mm-hmm.
0: I'm not messing with you, and you're not messing with me, and you know the rules, and this is the way it is. Have you seen these arguments? Okay.
1: Yes, I have.
0: All right. Josh Pate, yesterday, I believe it was yesterday, basically kind of did his thing where he said yes. And as a matter of fact, he's already put out a tweet today. Woke up with no fall weddings on my calendar. Feels amazing.
1: Yep.
0: He is, we all know Josh Pate. What is he with, On3 now still?
1: Yeah. I mean, he's affiliated with them, but it's still kind of his own thing. But he also has to deal with ESPN. So he's kind of, he's got a toe in a little bit of everything.
0: All right. Well, yeah, he's got a new podcast with Bussin' with the Boy. Yeah, he's all over the place. But yesterday, he basically came out and said, hey, no, football season's for me. It's not for anybody else. You don't ask me to do anything, I won't harass you. That's the easiest way it is.
1: Yep.
0: Several other media members then got in and started pointing out, hey, buddy, You know, at weddings, you

0: you can watch the games on your phone. Hey, buddy, you know there are weekends you can do stuff with your family and it won't really affect you. Hey, buddy, it's a fun sport. It's not that serious. It was pretty funny to keep a track of. I'm asking you, where do you fall? I'll ask Tyler. I'll answer this myself. Where do you fall on the college football Saturdays, your 14 Saturdays that get going next week and carry you all the way through December 4th? So maybe that's 15 there on that one. Are you anti-weddings? Are you anti-kids' birthday parties? Are you anti-Aunt Vera's, a wedding, a birthday party, whatever it may be, bachelor parties? Like, are you out? Are you out? Just, hey, contact me again December 10th. I'll be ready to help you out. I'll be ready to help you move, whatever it is. But from the weeks of August 28th, 29th, to the week of December 4th, December 5th, I think, you leave me alone. I am useless to you. I'm not helping. Or are you like, hey, it's college football. I love it. I'm here for it. But look, there are other priorities in my life that come before college football.
1: Anti is a very strong word.
0: It
1: I will
0: is.
1: Say trying to avoid conflicts as much as possible. 2 years or 3 years ago now, when Carolina went to Missouri, my wife's friend from college, who, I mean, I knew her as well, she had a wedding, so we went to that. I mean, I had to skip the pregame show that day and all that kind of stuff. I made accommodations. Now, I will say, I was planning on keeping up with all the happenings in college football during the day while I'm there because, right. All right, I got my phone. I can watch games, keep up with scores. Unfortunately, the venue had zero cell signal, so I was in the dark the entire time. Didn't love that. Still went through with it and all that kind of stuff. Accommodations can be made. Look, we have the benefit of working in this industry, which is a great blessing, and I love it very much, to where, like, it's the purpose of my job to stay locked in on college football all day long on Saturdays, right? Like, it's not just a, hey, I just want to do this. It is part of what I get paid to do, and I'm very thankful for that. So there is that element as well. I'm not opposed to doing things on fall Saturdays. Now, I do kind of try and think about it strategically of, okay, if we have to go do this thing, what's the best time of day to do it where I'm not missing as many things? But, you know, it doesn't have to be you lock yourself in a room for 12 hours every single fall Saturday and there can't be anything that interferes with that. You can be open. Just, you know, be reasonable about it.
0: Yeah, I'm kind of with you now. I put out last night, family understands, if you want me at an event, which this isn't hard, especially in this day and age, if you want me at an event, very simple. Let's just make sure there's an arrangement of two TVs in the same room, right?
1: Yeah.
0: That way I'm not having to bounce rooms. I get to be in full control of the remotes. You have those two things. I'll survive without food. I'll survive without water. But that's all I ask. And in this day, and notice, I didn't say they've got to be 250 inches.
1: Right.
0: I didn't say they've got to be 240 inches. Just two TVs. All right? Two TVs, and I get full control of the remote. You do that, I can survive whatever you got. You want to have a wedding? That's fine. Let's preferably not have it like right in the middle of the day. But I do think if you're gracious enough to invite me to your wedding and it's not your second or third wedding, I'm in for it. I'm going to be there. For if it's your third or fourth wedding, I'll send a card.
1: Yeah, it's like, especially if you've been to the first couple.
0: Yeah.
1: I'm like, all right, I've given you ample opportunity here.
0: Yeah. But a first wedding, got to be there.
1: Yeah.
0: Got to be there. And I got to admit, depending on the, you can tell. You can tell, like, you know the people. You know whose wedding you're going to, right?
1: Sure.
0: Watching a football game at a wedding can be a lot of fun.
1: It can.
0: Like, it again, you got to have the right people. You got to kind of have the right people on this one. But watching a football game, now, I will admit to a story of several years ago for the South Carolina East Carolina game, way back when it was up in Charlotte. One of my roommates who had cheered at South Carolina had a wedding and then kept getting mad at us for trying to watch the South Carolina East Carolina game. And we're kind of like, you knew the rules.
1: That is a thing. If you're going to have a fall wedding and invite people that are college football fans, understand they're going to find ways to watch games while that's happening. You just. that needs to be a part of it. Just accept it.
0: That's right. That's right. All right. So I got some of y'all weighing in on that. We'll get to that. Some of y'all are weighing in on the high school stuff. But we'll kind of motor along. Quick segment next before we get to Matt Berry. Coming up next, we'll talk about a Brett McMurphy article that Jay Phillips mentioned yesterday. And I got some questions. I'll bring that up. 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

0: All right, welcome back in. It is the halftime show. Tyler Head, Bill Gunner, along with you here on your Wednesday on the game. Matt Barry of ESPN and the SEC Network will join us coming up here in about 10 or so minutes. So we'll keep the segment a little bit short to make sure we get enough time for him. We'll also get to some of your text as the hour goes along in terms of doing things on fall Saturdays. Yes, no, or somewhere in the middle, as this is a divisive topic for everybody out there. But as we alluded to a moment ago, Brett McMurphy of On3, who he himself is an AP poll voter, and shocker, he didn't vote South Carolina in his top 25, as most didn't for this upcoming year, has a pretty interesting article up on On3 as of right now about the most overrated and underrated teams in the college football playoff era when it comes to the preseason AP top 25 poll. As we talked about every single year, there's at least a team or two inside the top 10 that always ends up being unranked, and there's always going to be a handful of teams that nobody thought anything of going into the year that find their way into the top 25, and we certainly hope Carolina's going to be one of those this upcoming year. But on the metric, he of looking at teams from an overrated and underrated sense going into each and every season, he's put out his list of the top 25 most overrated teams and top 25 most underrated teams. So to be overrated, that means you're a team that starts inside the top 10, or excuse me, inside the preseason top 25 and doesn't end the year ranked. And to be underrated, you're a team that, well, starts the season unranked and ends up somewhere inside the top 25. That's how you kind of achieve those type of things. And there's quite a few SEC teams that find themselves in the overrated category. Number one being Auburn. Auburn's the number one overrated team in the college football poll era, with the number of times they found themselves inside the top 25, only to end up unranked by the time the season comes to an end. Right behind them, LSU, another SEC team, coming in at number two. And you don't have to go very far down the list to find South Carolina. They are the 14th most overrated team when it comes to the preseason top 25 in the poll era. And when you go back and look, this is, again, taking the preseason AP poll and then where you end up by the end of the season. Now, Carolina's only been ranked twice in the preseason poll in the college football playoff era. That being in the first year of the college football playoff back in 2014, where they came in the number nine team in the country. Understandable. They were coming off three straight 11-win seasons. We know very quickly that season got off to a bad start with the Texas A&M game to open up the SEC network. And then last year, when they came into the season, the number 13 team in the country. That's the only two times in the now 11 or so years of the college football playoff, era that Carolina's been in the preseason top 25, but in the top 13 in both of those, and both times they've ended the season unranked, which is enough to net them number 14 on the most overrated teams of the playoff of the CFP era.
1: I got questions. You kind of hit on this. I got questions exactly about how we're arriving at some of these numbers, because obviously, Tyler, South Carolina's on the list of most overrated.
0: Yep.
1: And what you pointed out is truth. Since the college football playoff era, you said twice they've started off ranked?
0: Correct.
1: What did we deem the college football playoff era?
0: 2014.
1: Okay.
0: To now.
1: All right.
0: Yep.
1: So, and they're right. Look, South Carolina, both of those years, fell flat on their face. Didn't finish ranked, right?
0: Yep, correct.
1: Didn't finish ranked. I still don't know if you can hold that against them as most overrated. And they're what, 13th or 14th?
0: 14th.
1: Okay, I was pulling this back up here as I was out there.
0: Now, I'm assuming he's using a metric. Now, he doesn't outline this.
1: No, he doesn't.
0: But I'm assuming he's going off of where you're ranked compared to where you end up, and a point score off of that, because otherwise this is kind of a subjective an objective list, which I feel like you need to look at actual numbers on this.
1: He has got here's where I don't like this list. He has got South Carolina at 14. Did you see who he has at 15?
0: Let me pull it back up.
1: It's a team beloved by you.
0: Oh, yeah. Right behind them, that is Georgia.
1: Big Georgia.
0: Yep.
1: Well, Georgia's what? Constantly ranked top five?
0: Typically.
1: Yeah. Typically?
0: Yeah.
1: So, I mean, let's be honest. It's hard to finish. It's hard to finish in the top five. I mean, it's hard. And over the period of 10 years, 12 years, you're not, I don't know how consistently you can do. You can finish number eight. And by this metric, if I'm assuming correctly, you've underachieved, right?
0: Mm-hmm. Yeah.
1: So that's why I didn't see it. And it's picked up by On Three. So it becomes a national article. So then people use it to be like, well, look, see what happened there. I go down to another school here in this little experiment that they're doing. Most overrated teams. Auburn's one.
0: Mm-hmm.
1: LSU's two. Southern Cal's three. Clemson's number four. And I heard Jay point this out yesterday. They have two national championship appearances. It's got two national championships and a national championship appearance over the last 10 years, 12 years. Is that being overrated? I don't think so. But again, Clemson started the season 1, 2, 3, 4, the majority of those times. And if you don't finish in the top four, guess what you become?
0: Yeah.
1: Overrated. If this was some random poll from, you know, SEC Lou, that I would be like, all right, who cares? But for Brett McMurphy and On Three to put this out, I'm like, whoa now. We're getting a little out of hand here in the preseason with what we're judging.
0: It is tricky for teams like Georgia and Clemson, who for the better part of the playoff era are always going to be ranked very high going into the year. I'm looking at some of the Georgia, you know, preseason rankings here. Like last year, they were the preseason AP number 5 and ended up number 6. Back in 2020, they were number 4 and ended up number 7. 19, 3 and ended up 4. 18 ended up 3 and ended up 7. So there are a couple years where, yeah, they don't technically live up to what the preseason ranking was, but they're not far off. But I guess, again, I'm assuming this is a metric. If you're going off of a scoring system here, that does knock you down when you don't finish up to the potential of what your ranking was.
1: I think my complaint is, come on, Brett. Come on Three. Come on, everybody. We got a little more professionalism than this. You're making it hard on some of these teams, and then you're making it sound like they're a bunch of bums when they shouldn't be. We'll finish this topic, but let's hit the break. Matt Berry joins us next. You know Matt Berry, former WLTEX, former host of the Barnyard here in Columbia, and now one of ESPN's premier talents. He joins us next to talk Gamecocks and SEC football.
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0: 12:34 on your Wednesday. Bill Gunner, Tyler Head rolling along. And joined now as his profile bio on his Twitter account says, host of SEC Nation. He is host of the Golf League, TGL. Somewhere in there, I noticed you left out standout of the Reggie Anderson School of Broadcasting. How did that get left out there, Matt?
1: Yeah, well, it's because the standout Reggie School of Broadcasting was the standout Matt School of Broadcasting when I was there for Reggie.
0: Oh, okay. That makes sense.
1: Yeah, you're seeing the finished Reggie project product.
0: Yeah, I got you. Yeah, we have been...
1: Don't get that twisted.
0: We have... Okay, I apologize to everybody. I've been wrong the last about 10 days. We had Alyssa on last week, and I was commenting that I don't know if there's anybody out there in the country who has a better tree of... and I don't mean school, but like personal tree of broadcast students than Alyssa Lang and Matt Barry. When you look at what you two are doing at ESPN, but it turns out I'm wrong. You were actually the guy that makes it all work there.
2: Did Reggie tell you?
1: Yeah, now mind you,
2: everything is that that's probably a better question.
1: Yeah, so mind you, when I was there, I was with the late great Bob, and Reggie was, you know, he was the utility player, a good one at that. He would go shoot 17 high school football games in one night, and then find a way to go to a South Carolina State football game, a Benedict football game, a Clemson football game, and a South Carolina game on one Saturday.
0: Yeah, now I don't know if his work ethic is quite like that anymore, but
2: yeah, I'll give him credit. He still grinds. Give him credit. He still grinds.
0: All right, and he won. As a matter of fact, I just forgot what it was, but he won a big award just within the last month or two. So,
1: did he really?
0: Yeah, I'd have to go back and look and see. It was actually something that was that you'd actually kind of you got to give him his props for. I can't remember.
1: Okay, well,
0: I don't remember what precisely it was. It wasn't in my field of whatever you want to call whatever it is I do. You're familiar with what you did on the Barnyard here in town.
1: Yeah.
0: I would like to say our show is closer to that than any kind of formal radio show. But, yeah, I don't consider myself.
1: I hope you're not calling Reggie formal.
0: No, I don't mean that. No, just the television show itself, just newscast.
1: Oh, all right.
0: Just newscast, yeah. So, let's see, what is this? Oh, the NSMA Sports Media Award. That's what it was. So,
1: NFMA. I'll look it up and I'll congratulate Reggie appropriately.
0: good for you. Well, let's talk a little bit about now you shift in. By the way, and I told you this in a text, Brian and I are wanting to make a Brian Glenn godfather, who's already, despite me texting him three times this week telling him that you're on, texted me this morning and said, "I understand Matt's on with you." I was like, yeah, pay more attention to your text messages. But we wanted to get down there and check out the Golf League. How is that? I've really gotten into that in the spring because you get to, I think, see the golfers in a more informal environment, and you get to see a lot more person. I've really actually enjoyed seeing Tiger Woods' kind of personality. Tom Kim was great when he got hot this year. Kiz is phenomenal. Kiz is a lot of fun to listen to. It just seems like it's a great event, and I hope it's something that really can continue to go.
1: Yeah, TGL's been great. I mean, we year one, you know, none of us knew what it would be, how it would come off, if it would succeed, if it was going to be one and done, and the ratings just kind of proved that there was an appetite for something different, and the players, it took them probably the first month or so to even figure out what they were doing, and once they did, and once we tweaked some of the rules in season one, it kind of just took off in popularity because these are the best players in the world playing in a very right now style of golf, which is just say simulator video game. But then you get the 50 yards in as real golf in the arena. And so it kind of just took on a life of its own. And then season two was even bigger and we didn't even have Tiger until the end. And so, yeah, it's the players love it. Mm. I mean, they love the opportunity to be there with their buddies, team golf, you know, talk a little trash, put a little extra side money on it. And, you know, a guy like Chris Goddard, who had to be an alternate last year because of some injuries we had, he went out and won two events right away on tour in his press conference after winning, gave credit to TGL for having him ready because, to see the arena, to see what it's like, I mean, the crowd is on top of these players. It seats about 2,500 people. And, you know, you're in this, you know, narrow type arena where the screen's big, but it's just a different setting to when you get out in a real golf course, this big, vast, wide open plot of land, you kind of realize how dialed in you are because of what you were dealing with in the Tuesday night prior. So we're excited for season three. We've got a bunch of stuff, exciting new stuff coming, and we can't wait to share it with everybody.
0: We'll have to get you back on. I want to ask about working with Jason Kelce because he seems like a nut. You got him underneath the platform there down there. You're hanging him up on the billboard, I guess, he's up there at the top of the board. I've enjoyed his contributions. Y'all really all around have a great team, and as I mentioned, it's been a lot of fun to follow. But let's talk a little football here. Number one, you're paying attention to it, you're getting ready for it. Big picture on where you think college football stands right now with portals, with money, coaches potentially tampering, just your thoughts on college football in a whole.
1: Well, I mean, it's never been more broken, but it's also never been more popular. So you kind of have to figure out which one you want because, you know, we sit here in the off season and we sit here and, you know, and then the preseason and we, you know, we bitch and moan about the portal, which definitely is broken. NIL, that's definitely broken. There's a lot of stuff that isn't good, but then we get the TV ratings and it's never rated higher and it's never been more popular. So it's kind of like, well, we don't like what's going on off the field, but is that translating to helping the product on the field? And, you know, you look at Indiana, I mean, if the product wasn't what it is now, in no world does Indiana win a national championship. None. Zero, zero. They just don't. They're the second losingest program in college football history. So in the old model, they're still Indiana. In the new model, if you hire the right coach, you can now compete with Ohio State, Michigan, Penn State, USC, Oregon, some of these Big Ten blue bloods that have a lot of money because you, too, have a lot of money, and it kind of levels the playing field. In the SEC, Vanderbilt, same thing. You just happen to hit on the right group of ragtag dudes from New Mexico State, and now you're winning 10 games. And so there's a lot of good that comes with the bad, but there's a lot of bad that comes with it. And so if we find a way to rein it in a touch, I think the sport's in a good spot. But as it is right now, there just needs to be a few more checks and balances to make sure that it doesn't get even more out of hand.
2: About two more minutes here again. Matt Berry of ESPN joining us on the AAA Heating and Air phone lines. Critical year for Coach Beamer at South Carolina, year number six. What do you look at when you see this team, and what, if any, expectations do you have for them?
1: Yeah, I mean, look, they have three stars at the three most important positions, quarterback, receiver, and edge rusher. I mean, so you get those three stars and you surround them with more talent and you make some noise early and you've got a chance. I mean, there's a stretch in September and early October that's going to define this team one way or the other. You have to beat Mississippi State at home. There's no ifs, ands, or buts. That's the first swing game. You have to win that one. At Alabama is a tough ask. But then you get Kentucky at home. You have to beat Kentucky at home. And then the biggest game of the season. I'm not even getting past October 10th. October 10th at the Swamp is the defining game of the season because you're going to know by mid-October what this team is. The talent's there. But the early when you beat Mississippi State at home, if you beat them at home, then you've got a little momentum going to Alabama. We'll see how that goes in Tuscaloosa. Then you beat Kentucky. You got a little bit of momentum. Will Stein, new coach, a lot of optimism there. Then you go to the Swamp of John Sumrall, whose roster is loaded. So you're going to know by October 10th, that evening, what Shane Beamer has because the talent is there. You just have to strike early. When you strike early, you get momentum. When you get momentum, you start winning. And when you start winning games, like we saw a couple of years ago when they got themselves into the college football playoff conversation, you start believing. And I think that's where South Carolina is because they have the pieces. They just have to get through that first 5-6 weeks and make people believe.
0: About a minute left, and then we'll get you out of here. I know you got a busy day, but you look at the AP poll coming out. this week. I said that you could throw any seven, any of the top seven in a hat, pull them out. They're probably number one. Is this as much parity? You kind of mentioned it. Is this as much parity as you've ever seen in college football now because of some of what we're allowing with transfer portal and NIL?
1: Yeah, I mean, to be clear, there shouldn't even be rankings until October, number one. Number two, seven takes you down to, I think, Miami, and then I think it was A&M after that, Ole Miss.
0: Yeah, I'm not buying A&M.
1: Oklahoma. Oklahoma rounds out at top 10. So I'd say, yeah, top seven, those teams, Ohio State, Georgia, Oregon, Notre Dame, Texas, yeah, those teams are loaded. And you could make an argument for any one of them to be number one, but we don't know. I mean, Penn State returned everyone last year. They were ranked second in the preseason poll, finished unranked. Clemson was ranked fourth. They finished unranked. And so, I mean, you just really don't know until games are being played. And so we think we know based on returning, but like Ohio State, I think the Buckeyes are absolutely loaded, but they lost 11 players to the NFL draft, seven of them on the defensive side of the ball, four of those defensive players drafted in the top 30. So where are you going to go find four players that were drafted in the top 30 in the NFL, trot them out there week two against Texas and hope everything goes okay? And so every one of these teams has holes. I think Oregon, you could argue number one. Georgia, you could argue number one. Notre Dame has got a lot of love. They've got guys returning on defense, but they lost to Darian Price and Jeremiah Love to the NFL. And so some of the rankings based on what we saw last year, some of it's based on this year. A lot of it's not based on what's not coming back. And so, look, we're going to find out soon enough, and that's the beauty of it. But the one thing that the rankings do that I think is a disservice is – perhaps inflate some teams that probably don't deserve it, and they can get attached to that a little bit too long. But beauty of it is we're going to be playing football in 2 weeks.
0: Matt, always appreciated. Of course, I called a tweet here that said hot honey makes every pizza better. Ranch, no, ruins everything.
1: Yeah. Well, just a little, yeah. Basically what I was saying, there are these people that find the need to dip pizza into ranch, and someone fired back, well, people put honey on it. Well, yeah, like the hot honey, if you're going to put on like a slice of Village Idiot pepperoni pizza, that enhances the flavor. Okay. That's actually a flavor enhancer. It's not that I do it every time, but if you get one of these spicy pepperoni pizzas with a little hot honey on it, that's a flavor enhancer. If you dip it in ranch, you're just, all you're doing is eating ranch. You're not even eating pizza anymore. And so it's yet the ranch crowd is a very, very passionate crowd that needs to be studied, because ranch people will put ranch on anything.
2: We've learned today, Matt Brary is anti-ranch.
1: It ruins wings. Do you know how good chicken wings are if you just eat the damn wing and not dip it in ranch? What's the point of dipping? Why?
2: Got him going.
0: Hard to argue. Yeah, hard to argue. All right. Well, we'll see.
1: I'm going to commission a study on ranch people because they're crazy.
0: We will.
2: Bill, now whatever he's about to go doing, he's going to be doing it fuming.
0: I was going to say, we're going to send him spiraling into, I hope he's not going on live TV.
1: I have two meetings, and I got SportsCenter at 5 p.m. Eastern. I'll be cooled off by then.
0: Okay. All right. Well, we'll all tune in at 5 just to make sure you're not still hot under the collar. Appreciate it, Matt. Appreciate your time.
1: All right.
0: I know you got some news coming up to share. I don't know how you look at it, but I want to have you back on whenever it becomes public, and we can talk about your move to what you're doing on Saturdays.
1: Sounds good. Appreciate you guys.
0: Take care, buddy. Take care.
1: All right.
0: Matt Brary joining us. They're a lot of fun. And all you ranch people, you've been called out. We'll come back and wrap up hour number one. It's the Halftime Show.
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5: 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When you think about the best teams in the National League, it's always the LA Dodgers, the Milwaukee Brewers, the Atlanta Braves, and the Chicago Cubs. But don't sleep on the San Diego Padres. The Pons have won 17 of their last 22, and now in sole possession of the third and final wild card spot in the NL, no one wants to see them in October. I'm Nick Costos.
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0: Thank you again to Matt Berry for joining us there to talk a little both Reggie Anderson. I've done work with Reggie before to talk a little TGL. I told you, Tyler, I'm into it. I'm into the TGL. It's just during the winter when there's not a whole lot else on, you know, and the way they've kind of put it out there, I enjoy it. A lot of fun hearing from Matt on that and then his take on college football. I do want to get into this with you a little bit in the next hour because earlier this morning I had to be up early, and so I caught just a little bit of the morning show.
1: Yep.
0: I don't want to, like, overstate the importance of the Mississippi State game. I know it's important. I kind of want to have that conversation, and we've kind of joked about it. We both know what's going to happen to us on Monday, what is that, the 21st,
1: yep,
0: should South Carolina lose.
1: Right.
0: But I don't want to overstate the what a loss could do for South Carolina would do, given that I think they could also win a few games that we'd be like, oh. Like, if I said, I'll trade you a victory over top 10, I know you want to win both, I'm just playing a game, bear with me. If I can trade you a victory over a top 10 Oklahoma team that I've chalked up as an L over a win against Mississippi State, what would you take? You see where I'm going with that?
1: Now, here's the thing. You would have to deal with the loss to Mississippi State first, right? So, regardless, that Monday isn't fun. You can make up for it. Hey, the next week at Alabama, right? And say, hey, you go on the road and beat Alabama. That's a big deal. But you still have to live in the moment of losing to Mississippi State without the context of what happens after that, which is tough.
0: Yeah, I'm with you on that. And that's why I bring that up, is I'm not sure. I don't want to over-dramatize that game. Yes, it's important. And yes, South Carolina needs to win. I also don't want to, like, say, oh, if they lose that game, everything's ruined. Does that make sense?
1: It does. And look, Mississippi State could end up being a really good team. But again, without the full context, Monday would still be tough. And you hope to make up for it after that.
0: 803-404-6100. We'll get back into Brett McMurphy's list, and which South Carolina apparently is overrated. I didn't know that.
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1: 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Just play the game one way. You hit a ball in the gap, run. 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

We'll get into a lot of Shane Beamer this hour and what he had to say as it pertained to scrimmage number one. I was talking with some people down there, and I don't know if this is the case for all the programs across the country, but obviously with the new 5-for-5 rule, it's not like it used to be in scrimmage number two, where you start setting what you would say is true depth charts and who's going to be redshirted and who's going to be scout, who's going to be scout team, so forth and so on. Because with the 5-for-5 rule, again, there is no such thing as redshirting. If a guy throughout the season shows that he can play, you play him. Probably what is in the mind of the coaches, whatever's on their whiteboard right now, is probably already the depth chart. Doesn't mean that a guy can't play his way up it. And if a freshman or somebody who maybe initially in the past you would have redshirted shows that they can play some snaps, you're going to give them some snaps. They can play 5 years. They can play. They can start for 5 years if so be it. The new rule, according to some coaches I was talking with, makes things a little more interesting just from the standpoint of even if a guy's behind that you were counting on, maybe he just gets shuffled down a spot or two and you go, okay, he'll hit it by week two or three and we're fine. And we don't have to worry about, well, should we redshirt him? Should we not redshirt him? Obviously, with the new rule, should we limit him to 4 games? Should we play him in 4 games? You don't worry about a freshman coming to you, and God, we've seen more of this lately. Coach, I want a redshirt. So it does change. It does change kind of the concept of fall practice a little bit, just from the standpoint of you're not weeding out guys who you specifically say, well, it's the second scrimmage of the season. I don't think that they can help us. Move them on the scout team. Forget about them. Put them in the marinade box. Now, there might be some guys that literally you do that. You're like, oh, ooh, I don't know about him. We'll find out. But the majority of players you can actually look at and say, all right, well, let's see what happens as we go along. And if they can play, shoot, we're going to play them. So, but we'll play some Shane Beamer talking a little bit about preparation, particularly this week, the last week of camp, as he kind of called it. And then next week will be a mock game week. And then obviously the week after that, it is game week. So not far around the corner there for the Gamecocks and for everybody else. I was looking, I guess, officially. I might have missed it if it wasn't. I know it was going to happen, but I'm not sure if this was official yesterday. But Big Noon Kickoff, the Fox broadcast, at least put it out there that they're back, they're ready to go, and that weeks one and two would be North Texas at Indiana and week two Oklahoma at Michigan. Again, I think we all knew that. That was I actually thought that had been announced, but yesterday there seemed to be a big media, not yesterday, Monday, a big media push for, hey, this is what's going on. Here's what we're going to do. So anyway, we'll see. And you compare that to what ESPN's got to work with, and obviously Clemson, LSU. I was trying to think of what other games anybody else might actually put under consideration for week one. Obviously, there wasn't very many. So you get Tigers and Tigers in the actual Death Valley down there in Baton Rouge, which, again, that place at night.

0: Very good. Of course, anything I think Louisiana Purchase brings I guess I call it more Southern Cajun. Does that make sense? Is that rhetorical? But anything that they bring is absolutely delicious, and red beans and rice, very good. Thank you to that from Louisiana Purchase today. But you can go and hang out with them 4:30 to 7:30. Check out a great buffet. You get a beverage with that and listen to some incredible jazz music and just celebrate a restaurant that's made it 5 years and done some incredible things. And, you know, just thinking of that, thinking of Cajun food and what I've seen served at LSU tailgates and the way they were when I was down there for the night game in, I believe it was 2002, South Meadow went down there and played LSU. And before the game, they were the nicest people I'd ever met in my life. We walk around, they're offering beer, they're offering gumbo, they're offering crawfish. I was like, man, these people are super nice, super great. And then we got in the stadium, and if it wasn't nailed down, they got thrown at the Carolina section, including a cup of dip from a guy in an upper deck wearing a Boy Scout uniform. Georgia's got some. Miami's got some like obnoxious fans. I've mentioned that a couple days ago. Georgia's fan base, and this is coming from a guy who's had family members work in the Georgia athletics department, and Georgia would have been my second choice. I'm a Georgia fan too, but except for when they play South Carolina. But Georgia's fan base is pretty obnoxious and rowdy too. They know how to scuff and scrap and throw some hands too.
1: How many times have you been barked at in your life?
0: Oh my goodness. So I must have been like 13 or 14, I guess, in that area. And I don't know, Tyler, where exactly the handicap section for South Carolina is now, but it used to be.
1: It's in the east end zone.
0: Okay. Yeah. Is that where the Gamecocks run out?
1: Yeah.
0: I never know east, north, south, west of that stadium. All right. So it's probably in the same place then down there. So we would go, you had a little area kind of where you could get away with sitting and nobody would question you. And this is, again, when I was like in middle school and maybe the beginning years of high school, and we'd go sit down there for games because it was field level and really cool. And, you know, you want to be that kid who, nothing against my father, but we're not sitting with him.
1: Yeah.
0: And it was a home night game. I don't remember what year. And I'm not saying it was the guy who always paints his head, the bald head, the guy.
1: Yeah, Bulldog Mike.
0: Yeah, I don't think it was him, but there was another guy, a replica. If that was Bulldog Mike, this would be like Bulldog Jerry. And like we notice, it was me and a buddy, and we notice about halfway through the second quarter, he's bleeding profusely in the face.
1: Uh-huh.
0: So being younger kids, you know, you kind of keep glancing at him, right? You got that thing where you can't look away.
1: Mm-hmm.
0: So he finally takes notice, and he shows us a rolled-up program that's bloody and says, if you think this is bad, you ought to see what I did to the other guy, and if y'all keep staring, I'll do it to you.
1: Okay. A little extreme.
0: We're like, all right, back to our seats. That's good. That's all we need.
1: That doesn't sound like Big Dog Mike Woods. He was always known to be a nice guy.
0: All right, yeah, this guy was a little more on the edge in the second quarter. And I've been to Athens and I've seen games here, and you know it's intense. I'll just say that. And then behind them, behind LSU and Georgia, in terms of like hostile fan bases that South Carolina seems to face each and every year. I always, not that they were a bad crowd, but Tennessee fans were up there for me. And I think that's what actually made, when South Carolina started getting competitive with Tennessee, that's what made for the rivalry.
1: Sure.
0: Like, Tennessee hated. Georgia doesn't like being beat by South Carolina, but I think Georgia fans have come to accept, like, all right, once every few years, this is going to happen, right?
1: Yeah.
0: Like, it's just where it's going to happen. Tennessee fans don't accept losing to South Carolina. That's like South Carolina fans, basically, and you've kind of noticed this, I think, South Carolina fans are not willing to accept losing to Kentucky.
1: Yeah.
0: No, it's not supposed to happen. So, like, you lose, what, 7 of 8? You just don't understand why. And when South Carolina...

0: Carolina started reeling off games even in the end of the Farrell Fulmer era and the Derek Dooley era. And, you know, and South Carolina's like beating them. They couldn't grasp it.
1: Yeah. Yeah.
0: And they didn't handle it well either.
1: Well, gosh, I mean, we're almost 4 years removed from the 2022 game, and they're still talking about it. Oh, well, Connor Stallions gave them the signals. Was it sand on the field? What did they accuse them to doing of tampering the field?
0: Everything. We had the locker rooms bug, sand on the field. Connor Stallions actually sold us the game plan. It's the only way Spencer Rattler would have thrown six touchdowns. We did everything. All of it. Broke their bus down. They had to walk all the way from Asheville to South Carolina to play in the game. It was bad.
1: And one thing that I've noticed too as well, we all know Hendon Hooker, of course, got hurt in that game. Late in the game, it was out of hand already. Like, regardless of, you know, if he finished the game or not, Tennessee wasn't winning. I think I hear a lot of people retroactively bring that up, like, well, Hendon Hooker got hurt in that game. Like, buddy, that game was over before he got hurt. Yes, it's unfortunate that he got injured, but that had no bearing on the outcome of that game. But I feel like there's almost like a rewritten history on that of like, well, you know, he got hurt in the first quarter and that changed everything. No, it didn't. Stop.
0: That one's become a lot more fun. But yeah, and look, I'll say this: LSU, Baton Rouge, I've said it, like, you've got to make a trip to Baton Rouge if you're a Clemson fan, and it's not too late. You have never experienced a college football game until you go to Baton Rouge. I'll say that for a lot of places in the SEC. And again, I've been to Clemson, North Carolina, Central Florida. Where have I been? Several other places outside North Carolina State, Virginia. That was, boy, wild and rowdy crowd up there in Virginia. Matter of fact, the funny story about the Virginia game was all the South Carolina fans beat the attendant to the parking lot. And the guy shows up and starts trying to collect, you know, the 20 or 40 bucks from us. And everybody's like, well, we're parked here, buddy. We're good.
1: Wait, how early did they get there?
0: Oh, we were there. We were there like 4 hours before the game. Typical. Okay.
1: You'd think they'd have that ready to go.
0: Oh, that was a fun. You talk about like an experience. We're for me and my hostile group of tailgaters in college in 2002 go up there. And we're in the story. Now, mind you, and I get this, and it does speak to where South Carolina is nationally. We're in the store in our garnet and black, and two of us have shirts on that say strictly Carolina. I think I had one that said Carolina, just Carolina. And a little girl, couldn't have been more than 6, 7, 8, somewhere that looks. We're over there getting the little chip aisle, and she's standing kind of close to us. You can tell she's looking at us like we're a bunch of crazy people. And she looks over and she looks at her mom and she goes, "Mommy, I thought Carolina wore blue." And it's just it's kind of one of those moments. You looked at her for a second, you're like, "Yeah, I get it. I understand."
1: And you proceeded to cuss out a small child.
0: Nah, we got limitations.
1: Not everybody does.
0: It's true. But it was one of those things where you were just, you wanted to at first be like, "No, we're, yeah, you're right. Yeah. Sorry.
1: It's a point where
0: we're confusing you, little girl. You'll never get over it."
1: The person yelling at her is getting visibly upset, and the voice starts to crack, and tears start to roll. "No, we're the real Carolina, dang it. We don't wear blue, we wear garnet." Yeah. And she's just looking at you bewilderedly.
0: Yeah, that poor little girl. But no, we didn't say anything. We walked out of the store, and that was of course, that led into a 34-21 or whatever it was, thumping, and just all around bad day. But yeah, there were several things about that Virginia trip that were that were eye opening at that point in time. But no, I'll vouch for I would be going to the Clemson LSU game if my health was better. I would love to take my son, especially on a neutral where we can just dress in white.
1: Yeah.
0: And not worry about things be thrown at us by the LSU fans. I would love that, because if you were to rank stadiums that you've got to attend and go to me, LSU, and I think when you see EA Sports have them constantly as number one, you understand what that means. 803-404-6100. We'll get to some Shane Beamer. Let you listen to some of him when we come back. It's the Halftime Show.
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0: It is 1:20 on your Wednesday afternoon. Tyler Head, Bill Gunner, Captain Dave still on vacation, we hope. Alive and well.
1: You know what?
0: Has anybody heard from Captain Dave? Just anything. Any form of communication.
1: I texted him on his birthday Saturday, and he did respond to me, I think, Monday morning. Okay. So I at least have contact of Dave as recently as Monday.
0: All right. Okay. Well, he's due back next Monday, and everybody keep your fingers crossed. The wild and woolly adventures of Captain Dave of Captain Dave Adair. 803-404-6100. Yesterday, again, Shane Beamer. Thank you again to Crescent Construction for being the official sponsor of the Shane Beamer press conference carried here on 107.5 The Game. Tyler, you know, again, we talked about it. What would he say? A little bit more meat on the bone this week. And Terry, if you don't mind, I'm going to call for this is the clip. My email's not coming up properly, but this is the clip on injuries. Jaden Sellers and Jaden Gibson. Here is what he had to say about the injuries yesterday.
2: Realize the news from our football team is the injuries to Jaden and Jaden last week. Really, really hurt for both those guys. Jaden Gibson put so much into getting healthy, getting back out on the field. He had a lot of work to do academically that a lot of people would look at the work he had to get done academically and would have said, there's no way he's going to get this done. And not only did he get it done, he graduated from OU in the spring in the process. And then to see the trajectory he was on and then get hurt, it's just heartbreaking. And then with Jaden Sellers, same thing. Had such a solid summer and was having a good preseason, and you hate to see anybody get hurt, but we're here for them, and we'll continue to wrap our arms around those guys and the other guys on our team that are dealing with season-ending injuries that we've already talked about before, and help those guys through the rehab process. In addition to those guys, nothing, you know, major that's new to report, normal bumps and bruises in preseason camp, nothing that would keep anybody out of game one if we played today. And then Peak and Stewart, I know, are always the hot questions, and they continue to be on track. They each have benchmarks that they're accomplishing each week and checkups that they have with doctors and specialists, and both of them had those last week, and everything was positive and ahead of schedule in some ways. So they're both eager to get back out there and are closer and closer.
0: I'm giggling because sometimes all you can do is giggle at your situation. And so when Shane says, well, they got checkups, and Tyler, y'all are familiar with this, I have to get like checkups.
1: Yeah.
0: Yeah, you do too. And so when he has checkups, like mine is like, hey, are you going to keep living or not?
1: Sure.
0: And so when he says that, I'm like, what are their checkups like? What do they go in like? I know my son, when he tore his ACL, had to pass a test.
1: Yeah.
0: And was doing rehab, but he wasn't doing like checkups. I'm not picking on Shane. I'm just like, you know, my terminology of the word checkup, when I tell you and Terry, I'm like, hey, I got to go to the doctor. Like, you know, I got to find out if everything's okay this month. You know, we're doing like, and he's like, yeah, they got checkups.
1: See,
0: like yeah, that's the same thing, buddy. That's the same. Yeah.
1: I always envision checkups as like what you had to do before you went back to school as a kid.
0: Yeah, I was going
1: to
0: say,
1: you go to the doctor, they take a look at you, you know, check your heart, check your breath, and, you know, they do the little knee flex thing on you, and then you get like a lollipop and you leave. Like, that's what I think of checkups. Because, like, as an adult, it's a physical. Right. Oh, I got to go get a physical done to make sure everything's functioning properly for these guys, you know, obviously dealing with injuries. But I always think of being a kid and leaving the doctor's office with like a sticker or a lollipop or something. And I don't think they're doing that, but that's what I think of.
0: Yeah. As far as I've said it, I'll say it again. Just my opinion. I'm not basing this on any inside knowledge or anything. And I could be completely wrong. There is that possibility. I think Jakarius Peak is fine. I think he's fine. I mean, I think he will be fine. I don't know when that will be, you know, whether it's game one or game three, but I think by Mississippi State, he's fine. I just, you know, folks, a lot of you out there, and I'm not picking on, I'm not doing an age discrimination thing here. A lot of y'all are getting older. You're more closer to me at 44 and maybe a little bit older. and you do some work, you do some weekend work, and you injure your back, and you know how hard it is to overcome that. And even for essentially a superhuman, which is what Dylan Stewart is with his athletic ability, your back doesn't necessarily heal. And you're going to get – all it takes for Dylan Stewart, and I don't think he's going to play the season at 100%, and then all it takes is for him to get popped in the back again, and we're probably back at square one. I just don't know what you're going to get out of him this year that leads you to believe that he's going to be the Dylan Stewart that we saw his freshman year.
1: Yeah, the nature of back injuries, it's always going to linger, right? Like if you injure your shoulder or even your knee and stuff like that, you can get closer to 100% with those. But back injuries are things that just never really seem to go away. Now, it's encouraging that he was able to play with it for the majority of last year, apparently. So it wasn't something that prevented him from playing completely. But and look, he's taken a lot of time off this offseason to rest it and get into as good a shape as possible. But it's something that's always going to be there. And all it takes is one tweak. Right. And let's say he does play against Kent State or Towson and, you know, twist the wrong way coming off the edge. You could lose him for a significant period of time. So that's something that unfortunately I don't feel like we can ever feel completely comfortable with this year. Even if he's out there playing, you're like, man, he's one bad hit or one, you know, tweak away from losing him for a couple weeks or maybe the rest of the season. So that is something that's always going to be at the height of concern for the rest of the year.
0: I also just. And I'm not trying to accuse Shane of anything. This is just me making generalized statements on what I hear. If he has rested essentially since December 1, we'll just round it to December 1, through now, that's 9 months, roughly. What's going to happen in 2 weeks? Like, you know, nobody, I guess, asks. Well, it's been asked. We asked. You know, what are you going to do, play him week one? And Shane said, well, we'll see how he feels.
1: Mm-hmm.
0: What's going to change in the next 2 weeks that hadn't changed in 9 months is kind of my point. We'll see. We will see on that with those injuries. And then, obviously, you hate to hear it for Sellers and Gibson. 803-404-6100. We come back. We'll let Shane describe the scrimmage. It was positive. Good stuff. Unlike Alex Golish, who... Did you catch it, Alex?
1: I did, yeah. Just go ahead and cancel Auburn season if scrimmage one's any indication.
0: All right, we'll let you hear that from Shane Beam when we come back. It's the Halftime Show.
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0: I take full blame. Get a little confused on my days. We got a little special guest, though. The one and only. Brand new addition to the South Carolina baseball staff, Matt Pepin, the general manager, the guy who I got a chance to speak with just briefly over the weekend and meet him. And I think it was the first time he found out that there was a city outside of Founders Park. He's been working so hard. Matt, welcome to the program.
1: I appreciate it.
0: Yeah. You kind of, we were like, oh, look, there's restaurants and other stuff besides just what they serve us, what the, we DoorDash at Founders Park. I know you guys have been working hard, and that's why we wanted to get you on this afternoon to kind of talk about, obviously now you move into fall ball, but what all has gone into this? Because it feels like it's been a whirlwind ride, not just for Coach Schnall, but yourself coming in, having to build a baseball, really build a baseball program in what, 4 to 6 weeks? And I think you know the expectations around here to build a competitive team, which it's one thing to throw a bunch of bodies out there. It's another to get talented players, right?
1: No doubt. First off, I appreciate you guys having me on, but I mean, you said it best. Yeah, I mean, as soon as Coach Schnall got the job and offered me the position, I mean, I was in Columbia within just about 2 days, and, you know, we didn't leave Founders Park until probably weeks later. It was obviously a whirlwind. It was a really, really tiring and you know, but still awesome experience. I mean, we were in this office. I mean, gosh, it felt like probably 15 hours a day. Just, it kind of felt like the war room in a draft room. We're all sitting around the table. It's like, all right, like, what's the plan? What do we need? How do we execute? And we're just making phone calls all day. But yeah, we had to put together essentially an entire team. And obviously, you know, that brings challenges, but we're in a great spot with all our connections and all our, all the work we had done in the portal. So it ended up being a pretty, you know, long off season, but pretty seamless. And, you know, our guys just got to campus. We had our first team meeting. And, I mean, this is a pretty unbelievable group, especially these personalities. So we're pretty fired up to get going.
2: Hey, Matt, thanks for joining us. As you mentioned there, obviously you get here, hit the ground running when it comes to the talent acquisition and building the roster. A couple months away from fall ball starting. What do these next few weeks and months look like for you now that you do have the roster and everybody's here and school has started?
1: Yeah, so, I mean, on the team side, most importantly, we want to get these guys going, get them into their workouts, their lifts, and then as we get into the individual practice segment, these guys get to kind of, you know, get a feel for Founders Park and start to get some reps. And then on our side, it's the player development side, right? We've done so much work and so much homework on each and every single one of these guys. It's going to be on the coaches to kind of learn them, learn what they, their capabilities, their skill set, and then on my side, my team side, from a data standpoint, just kind of capture everything we have on these guys and then, you know, implement it into action. Obviously, we got a really talented group, a lot of really good players, but, you know, the goal is to make them better. The job doesn't stop when we get good players. The job's to, you know, get them SEC ready and into the best player they could possibly be.
2: You mentioned the analytics there, and like at Coastal, you're going to be the director of analytics for South Carolina as well. On a game day, kind of take us into that, because we talk so much about the analytics of baseball and how quickly those things are referenced to make decisions in game. What's your role look like on a game day, and how are you assisting the coaching staff with the analytics?
1: Yeah, that's a great question. Honestly, it's prepping for a game and getting into game analytics. It starts at least a week in advance. One thing I like to get ahead of, right? Analytics can occasionally have a negative meaning to a lot of baseball fans, especially guys that really appreciate and understand the game. But I like to almost sub the word analytics out and just use information, right? All analytics is information. We got a tremendous coaching staff. They dominate the work on the field, right? If you guys saw what we did at Coastal, we're going to bunt, we're going to steal bases, right? But how can we leverage this information to put us in the best possible situation to succeed? So my role leading up to a game and in a game is to meet with all of our individual coaches, our hitting coach, our pitching coach, Coach Schnall, and get them to understand and get them the information they need, what the opponent's trying to do. How does their ball move? How often do they throw these pitches? What does the hitter's swing path look like? What does he hit? What does he not hit? All those sort of things. And then as we get into a game day, it's going to be, you know, really bearing down on both the starting pitcher we're facing as well as the available bullpen, making sure our hitters and our hitting coach fully understand the angles we're going to see, whether we're replicating it in practice well. And then, you know, for opposing hitters, the same thing, right? What do they do? What pitches do they like? What do they not like? And how can we execute and exploit their weaknesses? And then as we get into the actual game, my role at Coastal and you know, we'll see exactly what it is here, but I'm right with Coach Williams, and we're talking in between every pitch, right? What does this guy hit? What is he not? And he's blending, you know, his tremendous knowledge of the swing and of the pitcher, and I'm kind of blending the data, right? What does he hit in the past? What does he hit recently? What does he like to do? Does he change something up with two strikes? And factor in all these different variables to ultimately come up with a key decision to put our guy in the best situation to succeed.
0: He is Matt Pepin, General Manager, Director of Analytics for South Carolina's baseball team. I want to ask you, and you can kind of, this is kind of a touchy question, but so dance around it all you need to, but as General Manager, it's my understanding you have to also be in handling the NIL portion. When you have to essentially build a brand new roster in the way y'all did, get so many players, you don't have a foundation set. How hard is that in trying to balance NIL and whatever it is you have and making players happy that you want to obtain? Like I can't even imagine how that works and the headaches you must have if you ever get to sleep at night.
1: Yeah, well, there definitely wasn't a lot of sleep this summer, but I wouldn't trade it for the world. Getting to be here in Columbia in this place with this caliber of players and most importantly with this fan support. But yeah, the NIL obviously is a touchy subject, and you know, it's a part of the game. It's been a part of football, basketball, and baseball's kind of taken off here in the last few years, and obviously it's going to be a big part of what we do. But yeah, I mean, you know, my role is obviously to kind of place value to these players and along with our coaching staff and you know, kind of get them what they need to be able to be a part of our program. And yeah, that was definitely the biggest thing that we worked on this summer, just, you know, communicating with players and the people around them to make sure they got what they need, you know, in order to come here and be part of our roster. But yeah, there's definitely a lot that goes into it. We want our players to be as happy as possible, but at the same time, we got to field an entire team. So balancing those two things is definitely one of the tougher pieces of my job. I think we were extremely prepared to be able to do it and you know, kind of take some of the principles we had at Coastal, but multiply them on such a larger, you know, SEC-type scale. And, you know, not necessarily financially, just, you know, in terms of players and ability and getting the right guys to fit our program.
2: Matt, I'm looking at your Gamecocks Online profile. It says you got your degree from Coastal. In 2024, did you think you'd be holding this kind of role at an SEC school 2 years later?
1: You know, the correct answer would be no, right? But honestly, you know, this is something I've strived for. This is something that I've wanted to be a part of for a long time. And you know, Coastal Carolina was the best experience of my life. I still love Coastal Carolina. It gave me everything I have today. But you know, I knew that in the coming years, it was going to be time to kind of move forward and get to a bigger scale. Coastal's done a tremendous job on a national scale in terms of winning and putting that program on the map. But, you know, the SEC, like Coach Schnall likes to say, this is the major leagues of college baseball. And being up at this level, I mean, it's an absolute dream come true for me, especially. And I've said it before, I'll say it again, like this fan support in Columbia has been absolutely unbelievable. The people I've met, you know, just going in the grocery store or going out to dinner, you know, just kind of patting you on the back and, you know, without even introducing yourself, they're like, we're happy to have you. So that's really, really special. And I thank Coastal for everything they've given me, but I'm definitely ready to be at this level.
0: About 2 minutes left with Matt Pepin, the baseball, the South Carolina baseball GM, director of analytics. I've interviewed Kevin a couple times on the radio show. Now, the first time I interviewed him, I don't think he knew me all that well. Well, he didn't. And it was right when Coastal was announcing the free hot dogs and concessions at the football. And you know how Coach is. And I asked him, I said, well, how many hot dogs could you put away? And I'm pretty sure he looked at whoever y'all's SID was for baseball. I was like, I'm on with this moron who's asking me about hot dogs. Give us the demeanor, because we see Kevin Schnall, the energetic but yet very intense, very focused baseball coach. What is he like day to day behind the scenes and dealing with y'all and trying now to put everything together and also get ready for a fall ball?
1: No doubt. I mean, he's an unbelievable individual for a lot of reasons. And, you know, listen, you brought up my background and kind of where I came from, right? It's pretty obvious, right? I work for Coach Schnall the last 2 years full-time after I graduated. And obviously I made the decision to come over here with him, and I would follow him to just about anywhere. That's how much he means to me and he means to my career. But he's number one thing I can say about him, and he instills in our entire staff and program, is the attention to detail in absolutely everything we do. We're going to be on top of everything, right? Nothing's too small. No one's too small. We're going to be looking at every little small detail. But yeah, when it comes to being in the office around the guy, like, he's awesome. He's kind of a chameleon. He can adjust to different situations. He can be tough. He can be fun, you know, and it's never going to catch you off guard. He's extremely intentional with what he does. He's absolutely unbelievable with his family and us. And it's a really, really good, you know, office relationship we all have here.
0: Matt, thrilled to have you on. Look forward to having you here closer to fall ball when you're a little more understanding and things. But terrific job in getting this roster put together. And thank you so much for taking time. I know you're busy, being able to take time out today to join us.
1: Absolutely. I appreciate you guys having me on. I'd love to come back, and I'm ready to get going with these guys on the field. So really excited talking to you guys.
0: We'll definitely do it right before y'all get fall ball going. Appreciate it again. Matt awesome. Pepin,
2: thanks, Matt.
0: South Carolina baseball general manager and director of analytics. We'll get into some of what he had to say when we come back. 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
5: The Milwaukee Brewers made history on Tuesday night, thrashing the Seattle Mariners 22-0 at American Family Field. The 22-run margin matched the modern MLB record for the largest shutout victory, thanks from help by Christian Yelich, David Hamilton, and Luis Lara. Meanwhile, four Brewers pitchers held Seattle to just 5 hits and 0 runs. What a day. I'm Addie Bates.
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0: Thank you to Matt Pepin for joining us with University of South Carolina Baseball. Have been wanting to get him on, and interesting stuff from him just as it pertains to how quickly they were able to get that roster. I mean, we talk about it, how quickly they had to move and react to have that roster up and running and kind of are set, I should say. Now with them starting school yesterday, officially it's up and running.
1: Yeah, I mean, you have what you have at this point. You know, they added that pitcher out of UConn a couple weeks ago in reference to the 5-5 rule and all that kind of stuff. But for the most part, you got everything set. And now, early October, they'll get rolling with fall ball and you actually get these guys in the field and start doing some stuff. And I looked this up a couple weeks ago. We're 200 and some odd days away from opening day on February 19th this year. So then we'll really learn. But yeah, they did a phenomenal job. And it helped that you had so many guys coming from Coastal over following Schnall that built kind of your base for this, you know, roster, which we're very excited about. But yeah, going out there and pulling talent from all of the other places too that we're excited to see, you know, come February.
0: And I asked him, I knew he couldn't go too far in depth on the NIL stuff, but you know, again, when it's one thing when you're trying to replace 8, 9, 10 guys.
1: Yeah.
0: When you're essentially fielding a whole new roster of 35 players, not completely a whole new roster, but essentially about, what was it, about 30 players, there takes a little bit of gamesmanship, I should say, and a little bit of Tetris solving to make all those pieces go into place.
1: Sure, and again, you know, the general manager thing in college sports is still a relatively new concept. And as you mentioned with Matt, he's a very young guy. He's only out of college a couple years. But again, and the role that he played in that, did a very good job of piecing all that together, managing the budget they had with NIL, which, hey, we don't know what that number is, but we understand they had plenty to work with, and they obviously went a long way. And again, hopefully that translates to success on the field.
0: 803-404-6100. Yesterday, not only did Shane Beamer talk, and we'll get more into what he had to say, but the man of many words, folks, many, many words, Lenora Sellers spoke. And here is Lenora's. Is Terry back there?
1: I don't see him.
0: Have we lost Terry? Okay. Never mind. We'll get to some Lenora's audio coming up in the next hour. But listening to Lenora's yesterday, one thing that hadn't changed is, man, a few words.
1: Yeah, rarely are you going to get an answer of more than 25 or 30 seconds. But, yeah, it's about par for the course. He is what he is, man. We can't change him.
0: 803-404-6100. All right, Terry, we're going to play Lenora Sellers. This is Lenora's on yesterday talking about his brother's injury, on Jaden's injury. This is cut number 18. Here is Lenora's talking about Jaden's injury.
2: Yeah, it sucks. It's unfortunate. I just want him to stay positive. He knows that if he needs anything, he can talk to me, but he can also talk to everybody on the team, coaching staff, training staff. He'll be taken care of. He'll be fine.
0: I don't know how I can't say how I would respond, because I don't have a brother. B, I'll never be in that position of like throwing passes and the potential. I mean, look, obviously, if both were to make it to the NFL, then there is the opportunity that they could both end up on the same team and so forth and so on. But yeah, he'll be fine. People care for him.
1: Yeah, and look, it's a. We don't know the full extent of the injury. It's going to keep him out for this year, obviously, but it's one that you can recover from and that you can.
0: Are we under the assumption it's a torn ACL, MCL? Like, if we're just ballparking, since we don't know?
1: I don't want to speculate, but sure, it's probably something in that realm when we talk about lower body injuries without getting specific. Yeah, it's probably something like that. So, yeah, he should be fine to come back in 2027. Unfortunately for him, unlikely to have Lenora still throwing him passes then at that point in time. But yeah, I mean, we assume, look, if this was something more severe or catastrophic, that's a different story, but he'll be able to recover from this more likely than not.
0: We're under the assumption that none of us won't. If Lenora is back, I think he would enter the portal too.
1: Yeah, Lenora, please go to the NFL after this year. Hopefully it's a great year and you're a first round pick. But yeah, if he's back in 27, we got issues.
0: We'll talk a little bit about that, because Shane Beamer did yesterday discuss a little bit about the quarterback situation, and where they're kind of going with that. Now, I thought it sounded like it was a foregone conclusion at the end of spring. Mm. I don't think much has changed, but we'll get into that a little bit. More Shane Beamer and a few other topics coming up in hour number three. It is the Halftime Show.
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0: busy, busy 2 hours. Thank you to Matt Barry, ESPN and SEC analyst, for joining us at 12:30. Thank you to Matt Pepin, South Carolina Baseball General Manager, for joining us in the previous hour at 1:30. And thank you earlier to Louisiana Purchase for bringing us some red beans and rice today.
1: And they're really spoiling you here lately, aren't they?
0: I tell you what, I am gaining weight. I say this as nicely as I can. For a place that I didn't know about going into the month of July, new favorite restaurant.
1: Yeah. The last time they brought us stuff here with the gumbo and all that kind of stuff. Phenomenal. Mm-hmm. Phenomenal.
0: There you hear it. Pardon me. But yeah, Louisiana Purchase, Cajun, Creole, and as I mentioned at one point, Southern. But they've got a deal going on this Friday. You want to get out. Trust me, you want to go visit this. 5 years of flavor, celebrating 5 years of great food, good times, and amazing community. It'll be August 21st, 4:30 to 7:30. You can go out and they'll have some jazz music. 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They'll have a little Cajun buffet. Great company. Cost is $80 per ticket, but you get that Cajun buffet and you get a drink ticket. They'll have beer and wine. So stop by Murraywood Shopping Center in St. Andrews Road and check that out. And thank you again to them. Red beans and rice today. I think I gave it a 7.7. I really don't have anything to test it against. I've never had red beans and rice, so that was brand new today.
1: You've never had it before?
0: I never had it before, or at least not that I remember. Nothing that I remember.
1: Okay.
0: Pretty good. Very good. Very good. Would have it. But red beans and rice is more of a side item, right? That's more of a, you don't eat that just as the meal.
1: It's you know, alongside fried chicken or something along those lines. Good side to it. I think if you can add meat to it and make it more of like the entree if you want to, but I've always kind of understood it as the side dish.
0: Yeah. Okay. All right. Make sure I'm not crazy. But yeah, thank you to Louisiana Purchase again, Murraywood Shopping Center over on St. Andrews. Go by there and check them out. And again, I know I say it all the time. Shrimp po' boy. You missed.
1: I'll have to get over there and check that one out.
0: Yeah, you mean that was
1: dumb. I enjoy a good po' boy.
0: That one was a little bit different. 803-404-6100. We've hit on a couple topics. One of the just funnier topics from yesterday is, where do you side on what is this? Is, you know, when this is when you know that we're running out of things to talk about. When some of the national writers are debating their love, who loves college football more? Well, I love it more because I skip all the weddings I need to go to. I don't do anything in the fall. I'm set up with all the TVs I can get and watch TV. And some people, and then you got the other sports writers like, guys, you can get it on your phone nowadays.
1: You can.
0: Weddings are important to people if you're invited. It's a courtesy to show up, you know, whatever it is.
1: Sure.
0: Weddings, trips, whatever, you need to make those.
1: Don't do anything that is going to compromise a marriage, that's going to compromise serious family relationships or whatever. If you need to miss a couple of games on a Saturday to attend your niece's birthday, that's okay, right? Again, you can get it on your phone. There's a TV at the place that you're going to or whatever it may be. You assume, but don't damage important relationships in your life purely because of college football.
0: So I feel like
1: there's nothing wrong with loving college football and trying to consume as much of it as possible. There can be exceptions, right? It doesn't have to be an all or nothing thing.
0: So I feel like you fall on the, you fall more in the love your football, family first.
1: Yes.
0: Whereas you got a lot of people who are like, love my family,
1: yes,
0: football first.
1: If your grandmother is in the hospital and very sick, don't be like, well, you know, Ole Miss and LSU are playing tonight. I'd love to come, but I can't make it. Like, no, go see your grandma. Like that. That's okay.
0: Yeah, I mean, yeah, I've been around people, and they specifically are like, no, no weddings, nothing. I'm like, every case.
1: I highly discourage weddings in the fall, and I won't lie. If I get an invite to one, I am kind of like, okay.
0: Well, the first thing I do is look, all right, what's the date of said wedding and what does it match up against? For example, if you get a date of, let's say, September 26th,

0: think about Halloween's on a Saturday this year. That's the day that Carolina's on the road at Oklahoma. You're going to have more games later on that day. But a lot of people going to be tested in that regard because, hey, kid wants to go trick-or-treating. You're going to be out there for a couple of hours. You're going to be missing something. Take your kid trick-or-treating. Okay? You know what I mean? You can have the game on your phone, listen to it, you know, through an AirPod or whatever. Don't neglect your child trick-or-treating because you want to watch. I don't even know who's playing that day because you want to watch whatever game that is. You can come back and catch the second half. Take your kid trick-or-treating.
1: That is a sneaky good day. Ohio State, Southern Cal.
0: That can't be a noon game because that's at SC.
1: Ohio State, Southern Cal. Washington, Nebraska could be kind of interesting. Clemson at Florida State, locally. South Carolina, you mentioned them. Let's see, Florida, Georgia. Yeah, I Halloween, you probably can, you're going to be okay. I mean, you probably, I forget that. I want to say the South Carolina game has already been scheduled for early.
0: I think it's like a 12-1 kick out there in Norman. So, yeah, that game will be over early. You don't have to worry about that. But, you know, our opinions on teams and rankings, all that going to change between now and then. And there could be an elite 7:30 game that night.
1: Just glancing, Tyler, I don't see what would end up being an elite 7:30. I mean, I'm just looking at teams and saying, okay, this team, like I said, the one that would come closest to matching what you said, Washington at Nebraska, and I think it's a blackout, Arizona at Texas Tech, Auburn at Mississippi. Mississippi State's at Texas. Miami's at North Carolina. Any of those float your boat?
0: Right now, no. But you never know, right? Mississippi State could be better than we thought they are. But maybe that's for the best. Maybe it's for the best that you're not going to get, you know, number 5 versus number 7 on Halloween night that would discourage you from going trick-or-treating with your kid.
1: 803-404-6100. We'll come back. We'll get into a little bit of what Shane Beamer had to say. 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
5: All right, welcome back in. Halftime Show. Tyler Head, Bill Gunter, Terry hanging out producing here on your Wednesday on the Game. We've been going through some of the stuff Beamer talked about yesterday. Didn't get a chance to get into everything that he discussed just yet. As I don't know, it was maybe a more insightful media session than we've had in these past couple weeks, because you actually had a scrimmage to go back and reference. Yes, you had some things to take away from it, and we all read, you know, what Gamecock Central and Big Spur and all them reported on, you know, over the weekend. But Shane Beamer was specifically in his little opening riff. Therefore, he started answering questions. This is going to be cut number two here, Terry. He talked about his thoughts and what he saw out of scrimmage number one, and in particular, noted on the penalties.
6: Keep going, because the thing went to sleep. I got to unsleep.
5: All right, we'll get to that in just a second.
6: How that
5: but
6: goes.
5: Yeah. Uh-huh. We'll get to that in just a second. But, you know, penalties were such a big problem for this team last year, particularly when it came to stuff, you know, pre-snap, the offensive line, and all that kind of stuff. But okay, it's interesting to hear, and again, here's Beamer's comments on what he learned and his takeaways from scrimmage number one on Saturday night.
7: Each and every day since I've seen you guys last, obviously we were in the stadium Saturday night, had a really good scrimmage, in my opinion, being out there. As we talk to our players about, we don't get preseason games, so we've really got to take advantage of those opportunities to go play football in the stadium under the lights, and saw a lot of really, really good. Obviously, you know, as the head coach, there's good and bad. One side of the ball is doing something, the other side of the ball means they're not. But saw a lot of positives on both sides. Fast start by the offense, with both groups, Cutter Woods and Lenoris, the drives they led, a really good finish overall by the defense at the end of the night. Really pleased. I thought we played clean football, very few penalties, really only one turnover throughout the evening. Defense got their hands on some footballs that were thrown, but didn't quite come down with them. But one turnover, very few penalties, which was really good to see. You know, I think in this scrimmage last year, I went back and looked, we had 22 penalties or 21 penalties in this same scrimmage last year. And the other night we had 8. This scrimmage last year, we had 14 pre-snap penalties, and the other night we had, I think, 7. Now, 7's way too many pre-snap penalties, but to run close to 90 plays like we did and be that clean from a football standpoint, I was really pleased with. Got a lot of situational work in the scrimmage the other night, third down, red zone, short yardage, goal line, 2-minute, you name it. And then I told our team on Saturday before we went to the stadium that we would learn a lot about our team and learn a lot about individuals, guys that when the lights come on, they really elevate their game. And some guys, when the lights come on, just get out there and, you know, lose their minds in some ways. But learned a lot about our team on Saturday night. Thought we took another step.
8: That's great. And I'm not picking on him. I'm not picking on him, but show me. Yeah. Right. Like, that's great. You cut down on the penalties. That's great. That was, what do you say, one interception?
5: There were some close ones, but only one turnover.
8: Only one turnover. You cut down on the penalties. The offense got the better of the defense. The defense responded. Great. You know what?
5: Yeah.
8: I just want to see it.
5: Yeah, I mean, look, it's good to hear those things, right? It's
8: right.
5: Better than hearing the opposite. And, you know, unfortunately, the 21 penalties in last year's first scrimmage were indicative of what was going to come, particularly the pre-snap ones. So it's good that you're making improvements there. And look, no first scrimmage is ever going to be perfect. First opportunity for a lot of those guys, for some of them to play in an actual game setting in general, and B, to play in a game setting together, particularly on the offensive line. So you're going to have some bumps and bruises along the way with that. So it's not going to be perfect, but hearing those kind of things is encouraging. But I think you're right. I think everybody in this fan base, because we've been talking about it for the past 8 to 9 months and will be for the next 17 days, we need to see it, right? All right, you tell me the penalties are getting better, that's great. When games actually start happening, that better be the same case. You tell me that you're not turning the ball over a lot, that's great. That better happen when you start playing SEC teams as well. Like, we're in just prove-it mode at this point. Like, it's great to hear those things, better than hearing the opposite, but we're not going to make a parade for, all right, you had 7 fewer penalties in scrimmage number one, go out there and prove it to us.
8: Well, I think it's more of, you're not doing this saying, yeah, that's what we thought. Oh, yeah. Okay, all right. That validates my feelings on this football team. And I think that's what it is what is he going to say now or yesterday or over the next 2 weeks that validates anything? Like, you know, we look up at the TV and we only got one on. But you're starting to see some, like, well, South Carolina's a dark horse candidate for the college football playoff.
5: Mm-hmm.
8: Really? At 4-8? Yeah, 4-8, coming off of 4-8? That's what you're starting to see? You know, so what is it that you hear that and you go, oh, okay, that validates so-and-so national columnist or speaker validating that South Carolina deserved to be in that conversation. I don't want to hear it again.
5: Do you think that's intentional, though?
8: What?
5: Of, like, not trying to create an anticipation on something? Of, like, trying to stay as low-key as possible?
8: I think they've done a good job of that. I think it's intentional, and I think it should be intentional. I think you can build hype around your program right now while also allowing what you do on the field to show it. Does that make sense? Like,
5: yeah.
8: Quite frankly, you know, whether he's truly on the hot seat or not, I don't know. Jeremiah Donati knows.
5: Mm-hmm.
8: And I think Shane Beamer does. But whether or not he is or isn't, you know, this is a prove it season. It's year 6. The first year, again, I gave him, what did I give him, like a B+ or definitely a B, because that first year he exceeded expectations.
5: Sure.
8: The second year he didn't. The third year he more than exceeded expectations. Last year he more than failed beyond belief. But I'll give him the benefit of the doubt because that first season, we thought that there was some people saying they were going to win 2 games.
5: Yeah.
8: And they won 7. I think he's done fine. With that being said, you've showed us some peaks, and now you've showed us a true valley. You can't have another true valley again.
5: Yeah, well, and that's kind of going back to the main point of what we've talked about so much this offseason, that this is the ultimate prove-it year, because like you said, it's been up and down and up and down and up and down. Well, thankfully, this is a even year, which for whatever reason, that's the years where Shane Beamer seems to thrive the most. But at some point, you have to start being consistent. Right. And, you know, being consistent or having a good year this year, you then need to roll into 27 and 28 and all that, which we'll get to. We'll eventually get there. But as we've said so many times, you have, and there's a reason why those national columnists and stuff like that write about, hey, Carolina's a dark horse playoff team and watch out for this, watch out for that, because you have what might arguably be your most talented roster in the 6 years that you've been here. And if you go out there and go 5-7 with it, where's the belief that you're going to be able to do anything better in the future, because you're going to lose pretty much all that high-level talent to the draft or the portal or whatever it may be. So this is the year where you, like going back to the main point of this conversation, have to prove it to people that things are better.
8: Yeah, to your point on that, nobody's speaking to it, which let's not shove 2026 in the rearview mirror without playing it.
5: Well, there's no 27 without a good 26.
8: Well, 27 gets, I think regardless, 27 is very interesting. New quarterback, likely. New center, new left tackle. New edge rusher, probably a new defensive tackle if Gabriel Brownlow Dindy lives up to it. Yep. Two new corners, Swain and Collier. Quite honestly, Fred Johnson. Fred Johnson could go pro.
5: Mm-hmm.
8: Sean Murphy is out of eligibility, and Justin O is actually on his third year.
5: Yeah,
8: should he have this wild and crazy season, he could be gone. All of a sudden, you kind of look around, and you're like, boy, next year, it's kind of a start over year. Now, you're going to have to hit the portal, and maybe you hit the portal and you decide, hey, we want a veteran signal call, and we're going to pay $4 million instead of going with Cutter Woods. Maybe we go out and land the top, we pay five, whatever the number figure is, for the top edge rusher in the class. So we do this, we do that. That's not in Southwest history, but who's to say they don't all of a sudden decide to do it, because you look at that roster next year and you're like, all right, I see a lot of young talent in Currents and Gray and Kosey Barnes and Tristan Smith, I think, you know, and then you go, boy, you know, we get Jaden Sellers back and we got some of these young receivers. So, you know, what do you do to replenish the older depth and experience? So I think that's another reason why this season becomes so important as far as that goes.
5: Yeah, I've used the term hard reset a lot when talking about what happens past this year, because in a way it's kind of like The Last Dance, right? Where you have this collection of what we think is really good talent, four guys that have the upside capability of being first round picks. Now, again, as we saw with Clemson last year, having really, really good talent on your team doesn't guarantee success. Nine draft picks, roughly half of those coming in the first four rounds of the draft, and that Clemson team won seven games. So it doesn't guarantee you anything, but it should set you up for an opportunity to be very successful against a very challenging schedule this year. But again, you got to go out there and do it. There's a difference between saying it and doing it. And on paper, you have a really talented team, but you got to go out there and be able to execute and finish games, quite frankly, which you weren't able to do a year ago.
8: And in order to finish games, you might have to make field goals. And I forget if it was you and I who talked about it a little bit yesterday, or JC and I, but this is a position that we haven't talked about enough. I don't know if I like the fact that here we are three weeks away. Maybe it's fine. Maybe it's not. I don't know. To each his own on that. But that you haven't landed on a kicker, a field goal kicker just yet. And here it is yesterday, Shane Beamer talking about the kicking battle and that there's no separation just yet.
7: I have no concerns about the kicker position, first of all. We've got a really competitive battle going on right now with Malik, Upton, and Max. And those are the only three competing, and those are the only three that will continue to compete. All three of them are quality kickers. They've all three, you know, they've been fairly consistent. And I would just say that no one has really separated themselves yet. I wish they would. I mean, not just the kicker position, but a lot of positions. That's what we talked about in our team meeting this morning, Jack, was we got a lot of competitive battles going on. Who's going to be the starter? Who's going to be the backup? And somebody's got to go take this thing at some point. Like, the clock's ticking. And I love the competition, but it's time. And we challenge the kickers that it's time to really separate themselves, and somebody needs to go take this thing and slam the door. And if it happens this week, great. But if not, that's not, as I think I told you guys last week, there's no rush, you know, to name a starting kicker. We'll continue to compete and continue to put those guys in as many pressure situations as we can, which we did again today. And we're just looking at the guys that just continue to step up consistently, but got no concerns there. We got three quality kickers and all three of them are having good camps.
5: You don't seem encouraged by that.
8: Well, excuse me. Max has never really kicked in a game before.
5: Nope. Neither is Malik Orson.
8: I was going to say, neither is Malik. And Upton, Upton was the third, he said,
5: yeah,
8: right?
5: Yeah, yeah.
8: Okay. It ain't like Upton's kicked a whole bunch of field goals. Upton Belafonte. Now, he's a redshirt senior. It ain't but like he's kicked a whole bunch of field goals either.
5: He did pretty much everything at Buffalo a few years ago.
8: He's done a lot of extra points.
5: Yeah, and he was the short-range guy at Texas Tech last year. So, I mean, he's the one with legitimate experience, which I guess we're going to talk about this battle. I guess maybe it's the most surprising that he hasn't kind of taken this by the reins because he's the most experienced guy. So is that like, well, maybe is he not as good as we thought he was? Or these other guys just being able to match him? And, like, kicking such an interesting position battle because it truly comes down to who's putting it through the uprights and who isn't. It's about as black and white as it gets.
8: Right.
5: And now I guess it's encouraging that Beamer's saying, hey, we've got our three. It's no more than that. Because if they're like, hey, Mason Love's now working out some kicking too, that's a problem because clearly your three guys weren't giving you good options. You had to go find a fourth one. So it's, I mean, I guess they're doing good enough, but nobody's separating themselves. But, you know, I wish we had the sheet of, all right, on this day, these guys made these kicks, these guys missed this kicks, but we don't know. But, I mean, it sounds like it's going to be something that might last all the way into the beginning of the season.
8: Yeah, I mean, as I said yesterday, maybe you have a little more confidence in Upton Belafonte because he kicked under the great Pete Limbo.
5: Yeah.
8: And you're right, he was 18 of 21, most importantly, 7 of 8 from 40 to 49 yards, 31 of 31 on extra points. Last year, 6 of 6 kicking field goals for Texas Tech. Didn't try one longer than 39 yards, and his longest was 33, and then he was 14 of 16 on extra points. But with all that being said, Tyler, I think, you know, that's a position that you won't nail down. Now, if you want to keep stress on the kickers and you want to keep competition going all the way up to game one in Kent State, fine by me. Let me ask. I said this yesterday, and I re-listened to it, and I contradicted myself. At first, I said, well, you got 8 quarters to kind of figure it out. But Then I kind of went back, and I'm kind of like, do you want to do that, or do you want to have your guy in place so that he's getting all those kicks through those 8 quarters so he feels it? He feels the stadium. He feels what it's like in an actual game situation, and you're not bouncing guys around, maybe throwing them out of rhythm.
5: I feel like ideally you don't want it to last more than a game. Like if you go into Kent State and say, all right, it's between Upton Belafonte and Max Kelly, right? And if you want to alternate between them, okay. But ideally, you'd like to have your guy solidified for Towson where you feel like you're going to have the opportunity to score a lot, hopefully, moving the ball up and down the field, situations to kick field goals and stuff like that, to get them into that rhythm and groove before Mississippi State, where points are going to be more of a premium compared to the first two games, where those kicks really do matter a lot.
8: Well, that's why, let's just say you're up 3-4 touchdowns, and it's closer to the end of the third quarter. And let's just still say Lindenworth is in there. Do you call like a play that almost like Kendall Bryles is like, all right, we're going to do this. And you're like, let's run the ball right at their tackle and forget. Like,
5: yeah.
8: Because I want to, do you see what I'm saying? Because It's one thing to kick an extra point.
5: Sure.
8: Sorry, my voice is going out on me, folks. It's one thing to kick an extra point. It's another to try what I'll say is between 30 and 50 yards and have to make it in that from the right hash to the left hash.
5: Kent State, 3rd and 4 from the Kent State 35. Run inside zone, get a yard. All right, now we're attempting a, 51-yard field goal?
8: Yeah,
5: sure. Of that. Something like that.
8: Yeah. So you tell your running back, fall down?
5: Listen. Hit the tackle, go to the ground, help the kicker out.
8: Accidentally bump into the tackle.
5: We're not going to yell at you. Do your job. We're working on the kicker.
8: I don't, 803-4.
5: Maybe you kick on third down. I don't know.
8: Yeah, really catch everybody off guard. Yeah. 803-404-6100. We'll come back. Listen to a little bit more Shane Beamer. It's the Halftime Show.
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0: A reminder. One day I'll come in here and not have a flinty voice, but today is not the day. But reminder, the 107.5 The Game Golf Tournament coming up next Friday, 10 days away. Call your doctor, call who, get a pass, whatever you got to do. Get out of school, get out of work, get out of whatever. Come on out. Now, I know it's probably going to be hot. That's why we're teeing off early. 9:30 start at Charwood, 803-755-2000. Get signed up. I'm telling you now, if you're a golfer, you know this. When somebody says there's going to be onion sausage, you get there early.
1: Oh, God, yeah, it's going to be gone.
0: When somebody says they're serving onion sausage, and it's free.
2: Yeah.
1: It's free?
2: Yep.
0: And it's free.
1: You got to golf. You just can't walk up from anywhere and just come get it. I mean, you got to be part of our deal there.
0: That's right.
1: I mean, you just can't drive up and go, I want onion sausage and leave.
0: Yeah, right. I'm here for the onion sausage. What team are you on? Not playing. Just here for the onion sausage. No. That's not how it works. Come out, get signed up. We need you to go ahead and do it. Hey, we're limited on spots. This thing is sold out the last few years. It's turned into a must attend event. We have fun. It's a relaxed golf tournament.
1: I'll throw you something new. We got a hole-in-one hole now sponsored by Pound Automotive.
0: Okay,
1: so you nail that, you're going to get a vehicle.
0: Two,
1: your friends at the Lexington County Gamecock Club have decided to put a Vegas hole in as well.
0: Yeah.
1: You got Vegas hole. And now the whole thing is sponsored by White Brown Smiles. Maybe you can get some dental work while you're on the course.
2: Now, Terry, can I use the golf gun for either any of those holes to win a car and or money?
1: Can you see it? I think the hole in one hole is a separate hole.
0: You don't want to use. Unfortunately, Tyler just made case 101 for why he doesn't play golf.
1: See, I was going to say, Gunner, you can tell out of us three, the golfer is like over there going, you know what? Me, I'm going, oh, hell yeah, let's shoot the gun.
0: Yeah.
1: And of course, Gunner's going, guys.
0: You used the gun. You just took out somebody on the next green.
2: Here's the thing.
0: You hit somebody on the next hole.
2: The gun is going to give me a better chance than me doing it by myself, odds are lower.
0: Shoots it too far.
1: Hey, by the way.
2: Well, let's see. I'm going to aim higher so it comes down.
0: Okay.
2: I'm going to like shoot
0: smart.
2: Up.
0: Right.
2: Kind of like a bell curve. You know what I mean?
0: That is hilarious because that will definitely put a dent in the green.
1: Hey, Tyler, how much fun would it be just take the golf gun and keep shooting until we get a hole in one?
2: I'm down. Give me 100 shots. I bet I can make one of them.
1: Hey, Bill, do you remember, what was it, like 3 or 4 years ago now when we had the hole-in-one hole from when it was Love Chevy and the guys tried to use, like, the senior tees and they got caught? Do you remember that a few years ago? You were playing then. You might not remember. You were playing then.
0: Unfortunately, that happened. So, have y'all seen this story? Dead serious. Speaking of this, member tournament out in Missouri. Mm-hmm. This just happened within the last few weeks. They're calling it one of the biggest cheating scandals to ever, like, dead serious. I'm not joking or making this up. Member, mm-hmm. Guy plays, he's playing with his group or whatever. Maybe it wasn't a member, maybe it was just a tournament. But they're playing in this group, and the winner, and if you get a hole-in-one on hole number 3, you get $10,000.
1: Mm-hmm.
0: Okay? That's what the guy went through to do this is only for $10,000. Not a million, not 100 grand.
1: $10,000.
0: And this story is now all over Twitter. A bunch of the golf sites have picked it up. He is teeing off with his group, and he tells his group, guys, so-and-so is in the hospital. There's going to be an important phone call that I have to take during the round.
2: Okay. Mm-hmm.
0: And so they're finishing up. It's hole number 3, I think, maybe hole 4, hole 3, either way. As they're finishing up, they're finishing up 3. He kind of taps his putt in real quick, says, I got the phone call, I got to go. He said, I'm going to run ahead and hit my shot, and that way I'm not holding everybody up, and I'm going to hit my shot. And they're just like, oh, you know, who would think to do this? Okay, fine, cool. So they get up there, and he's like, oh, I bladed it. I saw it skip on the green, but we'll see. So they all hit their shot, and he says, you know, the one of the guys who played with him said he's got to search it all over. And he just happens to walk over and look in the hole, and it's in his ball's in the hole. And he said, so they're all celebrating. Oh, my goodness, you hit a hole-in-one. Oh, that's great. So one of the guys is a little suspicious, as
2: you should be.
0: This is kind of, all right, nobody saw you hit the shot. Oh, and they were the first group off, by the way.
2: Oh, so okay. There's nobody ahead of them.
0: So there's
2: that
0: nobody ahead of them.
2: Debated it.
0: So they either first.
2: How convenient.
0: So the one guy who's suspicious gets the end around and grabs the other two and says, "Hey, I don't know about it. I don't feel comfortable about this. I think we need to get the head pro involved who's putting on the tournament." Head pro goes back. They have video footage of the guy driving. There's a maintenance shed right around the corner from where that hole is. They've got him before the round driving to the maintenance shed, getting out of his car, running up to the green, putting the ball in the hole, and making a dent on the green, running back to his car. It's one of the...
1: For 10 grand. For 10 grand.
0: Yeah.
2: Now, how did they confront him on this? Do we know? Because I feel like you give him an opportunity to own up to it. Like, hey, man, you want to tell us how you really got that hole in one? And if he does not provide the actual information, you're like, we have the tape. Yep, like, yep. You're not going to be able to argue with this. So here's your chance to fess up.
1: That's crazy.
0: Yeah, I don't know how they've kind of handled it. But yeah, you can see this on a bunch of podcasts. Insane hole in one cheating scandal. The biggest golf cheat in history.
1: That's hilarious.
0: Zach Collins.
1: My man playing that out.
2: Listen, I get it. You're trying to improve your score by hole in one. Why not just have it near the hole, right? That raises less suspicion.
0: No, he's going for the money.
2: Well, and I get it, but like a hole in one is way more suspicious than it being, I don't know, 3 feet from the hole where you can tap it in. You know what I mean? I don't even think they would have checked the cameras at that point. Be like, man, you got a really good tee shot. And that thing's 5 feet from the hole. He's going to be able to knock this in.
1: Plus, I mean, the way he did it, you got to be a little suspicious the way he did it. It was like, well, I'm just going to go ahead and hit this thing. It bladed off the grass or whatever. Oh, my God, it's in the hole.
0: Yeah.
1: It's in the hole. Oh, my God.
0: So the article from Yahoo says,
1: fantastic.
0: Again, I'll repeat kind of what I just said. The article from Yahoo Sports says that his name is Zach Holland, told ESPN Radio in St. Louis that he placed a golf ball in the hole of the par 3/4 at the course before the start of the membership tournament. When he finished the third hole with his group, he then told his playing partner she needed to take a phone call regarding his mortally sick grandmother. I hope karma doesn't bite him in the rear end on that one.
2: Mm.
0: He said he'd tee off first, and then he joined the group on the green later in order to keep up the pace of play. By the time that the group joined him again on the green, he said he told them that he had thinned his tee shot but wasn't sure where it went. The group then found the ball in the cup, assuming it hit a hole in one, and started celebrating.
1: And he brought in grandma.
0: That's what I'm saying. Grandma. Karma going to get him on that one.
1: You brought in grandma, man. That's not right. Karma.
2: Whew, yeah.
1: Nice.
2: Well, dang. Thanks
0: so
2: for sharing.
0: So don't do that at the 107.5 again. We will catch you.
1: That's the point of this story.
0: Yeah. We are a fun golf tournament. All right. We are fun. We are there to have fun. We're not giving out huge prize money donations. We are there. It is fun. We're there to talk football, to cut up about sports, to have a little family faith and fun.
1: You ain't there to get rich.
0: That's right.
1: Pay bills. No. We don't. No.
0: You can. Now, you can win the Vegas hole, and maybe you legally can hit a hole in one.
2: Exactly. We have access to all of Charwood's cameras.
0: That's right.
1: Oh, trust me. Rock's got 7 billion cameras in that place. So, you ain't getting away with nothing.
0: Call and get signed up. 9:30 start. We mentioned it. The Onion Sausage, our good buddy Saki. Well, you can go talk with him about Ohio State football.
1: Yes.
0: He is an Ohio State guru on that. He'll have his wine and spirits. So you got that. And lunch from Little Pigs. It's going to be a lot of fun. Get signed up. Again, Terry, as of the last call, I know you're a little bit over this. There wasn't many spots left.
1: No.
0: So I would encourage you to do it ASAP.
1: Selling it out constantly the last few years.
0: Yeah. Yeah. It's a must attend event. Again, it's fun. 803-404-6100. Come back and we'll wrap up the show. 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
5: 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The Brewers matched baseball's modern-day shutout record. 22 is also the Brewers' franchise record for runs. 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

0: Final segment of the show as we will wrap up Hump Day and get ready for some football tomorrow night. Two games, two preseason games tomorrow night. We'll keep you updated on the high school games. Y'all are hitting me up with a bunch of different reasons. Let me give you this. This came in that was actually really – sometimes we get information and you're just like, okay, I'll share that. Joe weighed in, said, not that you focus on it, and he's right. We could probably do a little bit more with high school swim. We don't focus on that in our high school highlights of the week. He said, not that you focus on it, but most high school swim meets are rescheduled.
1: Oh.
0: Due to the water temperature plus air temp must be below 177.4 degrees. And so he's a swim referee.
1: So, and again, I don't have much knowledge of high school swim in South Carolina. Are these events indoor or outdoor? Do we know?
0: I think most of them are outdoor.
1: Okay, because like in college, they're all indoor, but I guess not everybody has an indoor swimming facility in high school.
0: I mean, I don't know. Off the top of my head, Gilbert, where my kids go, in Lexington, where I went, do not. Lexington, there was always the joke about like a pool being on some hallway that didn't exist, and they would tell the freshmen that.
1: So that was a shared experience. In our high school, there was the rumored pool room that, some kid drowned in or something like that. So they had to seal it off, but it's still there. So that wasn't just my high school.
0: That was what they told all the first year people was like, I think we had like, it was on like hall, I think it was like we had hall like A, B, C, D, and it was supposed to be on like hall E.
1: Yeah.
0: And they were like, no, you got to go to the end of hall D. And you got to go up a flight. Something that didn't exist.
1: Well, my high school, we had our school's really old. So the gym, the locker rooms were downstairs.
0: Oh.
1: And you had like girls on this side, guys on this side, but a big space in the middle. That was probably like storage.
0: Yeah.
1: But like the rumor was, no, there was a pool in there, but like somebody drowned in it. They had to like seal it off. But like if you go through this certain way, you can still get in there because the pool's still there. There was no pool there.
0: Yeah. That's.
1: In fact, they tore down my high school after I graduated, and I went and sat in the parking lot while they tore down the gym to see if there was a pool there.
0: A pool magically appeared?
1: A pool was not there.
0: I think there was a neighborhood I lived in growing up. It's got a big pool area, Olympic pool and everything, called Governor's Grant off of Old Chapin Road. And I know they do a bunch of meets there, and I'm not sure specifically if that's where Lexington held theirs.
1: Okay.
0: River Bluff's a brand new school. They very, very well have their own pool, so I don't know. But, yeah, but interesting information. Thank you, Joe.
1: See, where I grew up in Georgia, we didn't have a lot of swim teams at the high schools that I was around, so I'm not very familiar with it.
0: I'm not sure that Lexington had a swim team when I was there. I feel like they did, but I'm not sure. Actually, we also have Lexington Country Club, which would make sense as where they would do it. But anyway, but we'll keep you updated on the high school football games. Again, a bunch of y'all are weighing in on that. Somebody said there's a shortage of referees. That's one reason. I don't know, but the bottom line is we'll keep you updated as best we can on those games. And of course, from Friday, we will do the high school highlights of the week. Baseball tonight, actually this afternoon.
1: So Justin tells me it's mainly because of storms that are expected Friday.
0: Yep, somebody else who said storms. So, that might have been him who texted in, I don't know.
1: Yeah, maybe so. Because he says it's actually going to be hotter tomorrow than Friday, but it's summertime, storms roll in mid to late afternoon. So yeah, that makes sense. Now again, the weather's so hit or miss, it can tell you it's going to storm at 7:30 on Friday and it can be sunny and no rain at all, right? So you never know.
0: I gotta find out who John L. is, because John, your name doesn't, but he tells me specifically, Bill, the pool was in upper D. Okay, upper D. I knew it was something like that. Thank you, John. Now I'm wondering who John is, and if we.
1: Now you gotta go on a little scavenger hunt.
0: Now he went to school together. So anyway, all right. 803-404-6100 if you got more knowledge on the pools and all the local high schools and whatnot. Also tomorrow, Doug Turnbull will join us for his usual segment, NASCAR. Where are we heading this weekend?
1: New Hampshire. Yeah. So
0: cooler weather, I assume.
1: Two more races until the chase. By the way, did you hear about what Kyle Larson did Saturday night?
0: No.
1: So he runs 400 laps at Richmond, finishes sixth. Good, solid night. The Knoxville Nationals, one of the biggest dirt races on the face of the earth, was happening in Knoxville, Iowa. He gets on a plane after the Richmond race, flies to Iowa, and wins the Knoxville Nationals a couple hours later.
0: What time was the Iowa race? I thought it was...
1: So it was supposed to be earlier, but it got rain delayed. So while the Cup race was finishing up, they were still running like the D-Main.
0: Uh-huh.
1: So he had time to get on a plane because he was on the pole for the Knoxville Nationals from winning the prelims on Thursday. So he flew like three states over and won a race at like 3 a.m. in Iowa.
0: Okay.
1: Legend.
0: All right. Okay. So kudos. Yeah. Well, we'll talk about that tomorrow. Robin, one of our loyal listeners, weighs in. She says, I love to hear you talking about high school swim. We are a big swim family. River Bluff High School swims at top spin in Lexington.
1: Trying to incorporate it more.
0: Yeah. Y'all have a good day.
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0: afternoon. Welcome aboard the post-game show alongside Terry Ford. I'm Jay Phillips. So glad you're on board with us. Lots to get to. Plenty of sound from Gamecock football camp. As we are, let's see here. Hold on. You responsible for this or Jen for telling people how many days we got?
1: Jen counts that down. I can't count that high.
0: Yeah, I don't do math. So I'm glad that was going to be my point, that somebody else is doing the math for me. Yeah. 17 days.
1: Yeah, buddy.
0: Terry Ford, 17 days.
1: 17 days, man. 7:30 a.m.
0: Kent State.
1: We start off a Gamecocks game day.
0: That's what they should kick off the game.
1: Medical.
0: Is it 7:30? No, they should kick off at 7:30.
1: That means our pregame will be 2:30.
0: Well, that's okay, but at least it won't be hot.
1: Yeah, 2:30 a.m.
0: I'm looking out for you, man.
1: 7:30 a.m. kick.
0: I'm looking out for you.
1: I might be able to pull off. Now the younger version of me, 2:30 to 4:30 a.m. would have been right in my wheelhouse.
0: Well, you just wouldn't have gone to sleep yet.
1: Exactly. I'd still be awake. Now, I don't know.
2: And
1: that'd be a tough pull.
2: Another thing about tomorrow is the game.
3: Hey, it's time for breakdown of the opponent. Right now, they suck. There's your breakdown.
1: Yeah, that probably would. How many FCC violations do you think would happen between 2:30 and 4:30 a.m. if we were like 25?
0: We still have the dump button going for the local pregame show.
1: Yes.
0: It's somebody else's problem when it turns to the network.
1: No, we don't care then. Yeah, that's somebody. We are not responsible for anything that happens after we jump off the air. That ain't our problem.
0: Not my problem.
1: No, sir.
0: Although I got to admit, all I did was network. So I,
1: that's back in the day where.
0: Yeah,
1: right?
0: you did what Heath used to do and get there before me. And I'm like, yeah, now I'm not doing it that early.
1: Man, I tell you.
0: I need my sleep.
1: I tell
0: you, radio.
1: Five hours before kickoff, man. That's a thing.
0: Yeah, I would get there 4 hours, but I usually hung around and just, finished my show prep. Did what I needed to do.
1: Smart move.
0: I'm glad there's people like you out there, Terry Ford.
1: Yeah, thank you very much. Me too.
0: Yeah.
1: Yeah. Uh-huh.
0: Braves are playing the Twins right now. I'll keep you updated on that when Atlanta attempting to not be swept by the Minnesota Twins. Braves have lost 4 out of 5.
1: Well, here's the thing, too. Your Braves aren't doing my Orioles any favors by letting the Twins thump them.
0: I'm trying. Well, it ain't. Don't try harder. Don't put it on me, man.
1: He's trying
0: harder. But right now,
1: here,
0: it's 1-1. We're in the bottom of the fifth. And let's see. The bases are loaded for the Twins with one out. So they're probably about to retake a lead here.
1: Mm-hmm.
0: But I'm trying not to be pessimistic. And it looks like the Braves are going to make a change. A.J. Smith-Shawver on the hill. We'll keep you updated on that one throughout the afternoon. A couple more things going on around baseball that we'll get to, including this. We're not going to spend a lot of time on it, but have you been following any of this Mark Walter stuff, the owner, or at least owner of the Lakers, the Dodgers, Chelsea?
1: I tell you, I saw something over the weekend I thought was interesting, that he was also divesting out of Chelsea.
0: Yeah.
1: And remember, you and I had this conversation when this happened. And again, we're two finance moguls.
0: Sure.
1: And
0: I'm like Warren Buffett, only younger.
1: I love Margaritaville.
0: Yeah, sure.
1: What a great song. I used to go to Warren Buffett nights at this one bar in Youngstown.
0: Sure.
1: So good.
0: Giving away cash.
1: But anyway, I digress. The thing, remember, you and I were going through this. Why would you sell the Lakers in less than a year?
0: Yeah.
1: Remember, you and I were just batting it back and forth saying, look, you got all these other, you got a portfolio that's pretty diverse, right? Pretty deep.
0: Yep.
1: And it's not like you're going broke anytime soon, but maybe you look at it and say, okay, I've got Chelsea, I've got the Dodgers, I got the Lakers. The Lakers could, if I sell the Lakers, I want to divest. I just want to kind of slim it down. The Lakers is a no-brainer because it's $12 billion. So you can make money off of what you did, and then you move that along. You still have the Dodgers and Chelsea.
0: Yep.
1: Then I see over the weekend they're divesting out of Chelsea, and I'm like, man, they're really pulling back that portfolio. I mean, now you're down to what, the Dodgers and some auto racing or whatever.
0: He's got a
1: F1.
0: Cadillac F1 team, and of course he has some insurance things. But here's the
1: he sells door to door insurance.
0: Here's the trick. Now I don't think he's going door to door, man.
1: Okay.
0: I don't think he
1: wearing Dodger gear.
0: Hello, man. Would you like to buy some insurance? He's in some trouble with the feds.
1: Is that where it's at now?
0: Yeah.
1: Okay,
0: so he's doing is quite literally raising cash.
1: I did not see that.
0: Yeah,
1: yet.
0: He's getting ready to be in some trouble.
1: You know what? So the questioning you and I were doing last week of why are you heading down this path?
0: Well,
1: and when
0: it.
1: I saw this weekend, and I forgot I was going to text you this weekend and say, bro, what's up with the Chelsea thing with him?
0: Yeah.
1: And then
0: he needs.
1: So now we know.
0: He apparently is getting ready to need some cash. I don't know if it's going to be for heavy fines or... Mm.
1: So now here's my next question. Maybe it's nothing. The Dodgers payroll, last time I checked, they're not paying guys $12 an hour.
0: No.
1: I wonder how this could affect the running of the Dodgers.
0: Day-to-day, probably not too much. Because, I mean, most of these guys are locked into long-term deals for the Dodgers.
1: And I mean, Ohtani gets paid, like, every year for the next

0: They bought him for $300 million.
1: That it?
0: They are selling a share to the Bezos group that values Liverpool at somewhere around $7
1: billion. It's insane.
0: So they've done better than 20 times their money. I would think Chelsea is in that ballpark.
1: Okay, so
0: I would think the Dodgers are probably still worth a touch more, but it, you know.
1: So let's say, how long has the Walter crew had Chelsea?
0: Like 4 years.
1: They've had the Dodgers for a while.
0: Yeah.
1: So the Dodgers might be near and dear to their heart, because some of these guys actually have a heart every now and then. And maybe that's that was the first big thing they bought, right, with the Dodgers.
0: Yeah, after they had, you know, had all their
1: made
0: insurance
1: billions
0: money.
1: And billions, yeah. Right? I'm just saying their first into the franchise pool with the Dodgers. The Dodgers have won the World Series, I guess, three times, because the one was that COVID thing.
0: Yeah.
1: So they've won it three times under their ownership. I don't count it, but some people do. It's a 60-game season, for the love of God. Yeah. Unless your favorite team wins it, then you count it. But everybody
0: else,
1: trust
0: me, dude,
1: count.
0: If the Braves... You know,
1: you'd have a flag on your car.
0: Absolutely.
1: But point being, maybe there's
0: Braves lost to the Dodgers in that playoff. So, I was ready.
1: Yeah.
0: That's ready. And then the next year, the Braves got it back.
1: So I guess I'm saying the Dodgers might be the one they keep because they want to keep that one.
0: Unless they need the money.
1: Unless
0: he needs the money.
1: I think
0: the others are going like, bro, you are dragging us down.
1: The Guggenheims are going, what's the deal here, bro?
0: We don't need all that.
1: What are we doing?
0: Anyway.
1: But now we know, because you and I were just being nosy, curious guy last week. We were why?
0: Yeah.
1: And then the Chelsea thing made my antenna go up even more, so it's the Fed.
0: He's in some
1: usually when these things happen, Jay, there's a reason.
0: Yeah. Well, that's it.
1: There we go. All righty.
0: That's it.
1: Oops.
0: We'll get into a few other things. Good news for Texas on the Goosby story. We'll talk about that in the drive around a little bit later on. North Carolina's named a starting quarterback. The Athletic has its All-America team out, all those things on the docket today. But we'll get into a lot of stuff around Shane Beamer, including something, and I'm going to toss it over to you here because you were finding out more about this. But we were, and Shane mentioned this yesterday.
1: Well, plus play the cut.
0: Okay, well, okay, yeah. You want to go? You want to play the cut now?
1: The cut,
0: I can't remember.
1: Yeah, 12.
0: Yes.
1: Not 12.
0: 12.
1: So let's set it up. But this is Shane talking about Kendall Briles, because we've heard a lot about the tempo of a Kendall Briles offense.
0: Right.
1: Because it is, the tempo is part of the philosophy. And here's Shane discussing Kendall Briles and tempo.
2: I'd say it certainly puts your foot on the gas with the ability to take your foot off the gas when you need to. I mean, we got a lot of plays run the other night. And, I mean, we were in the stadium hour and 20 minutes and got a ton of plays run. And that wasn't even necessarily all tempo. You know, sometimes there's this thing that way back in the day, teams used this thing called the huddle. And sometimes we might actually get in a huddle. So it's not like we're out there and we just go 15,000 miles an hour and as fast as we can. We have a, you know, defense also. We have special teams, and you got to be cognizant of the entire football team too, not just the offense. But that's what I like about it, David, is just the ability to, you know, if we need to. And I feel like we've always had this. I mean, I did a podcast yesterday and talked about it. I mean, there's tempo that we've used in the past. Y'all that have been here, remember 2021, we went to Athens, the very first third down of the game. They tried to sub and get Jordan Davis off the field. And Zeb went fast, and we threw and caught him with 12 on the field. We went as fast as we could on third down, snapped it, threw the ball down the sideline. I think the Josh Van third play. Touchdown against Vanderbilt up in Nashville a couple years ago, down on the goal line to the left of our bench, we went fast to the line of scrimmage as quick as we could, got in an unbalanced formation, handed it to Rocket. He came out the back door, and the defensive back missed the tackle. So we've used tempo in the past. It's not like it's a new thing, but just the I'd say it's a little bit more flexibility with it, with this offense, but then also the ability to mix it up, which I think is a challenge, because when a defense knows you're going fast all the time, that's one thing. When you're able to, you know, mix it up, but then be able to have some flexibility within the scheme while you're utilizing tempo, it's certainly a weapon for us.
0: It's fascinating to hear, but you, in terms of what they want to do, and we don't, again, this is one of those things where we talk about it. I'm really anxious to see what this is going to look like, but you asked me a question today, so why don't you ask the question? I know the answer now, but I want you to ask the question again.
1: This is interesting. Yeah. I dug in a little bit. TCU the last couple of years has been in the top 35 in tempo under Kendall Briles.
0: Right.
1: So that is a fast

0: That's fast because you have, what, 38, 35. They, I mean, we added five while we were talking. Yes. So you got over 130 teams, and you're third. You're in top 35. So you're fast.
1: Yep.
0: You're playing fast.
1: Yep.
0: So then I go, let's see how slow South Carolina was last year, because I don't know about you, but watching that offense last year, you felt like it was 150th.
1: Well,
0: right?
1: you asked me, where
0: and I
1: do
0: said,
1: you
0: what
1: think?
0: Do you think? Yeah. I'll tell you what I found. And I said to you, what do you think? And you said, would you say?
1: I said in the second half of FBS.
0: Yes.
1: So in other words, somewhere, you know, high 60s and beyond is what I would have thought.
0: Which is what, I'd be fair, I thought the same thing, because I started scrolling, man. I was like, I wasn't slow scrolling. And I just caught it as I was going down, and I saw South Carolina report, so I stopped. I went, okay, where's that? And I looked over, 44th in the country in tempo, which is surprising.
1: And you know, that sounds like, okay, well, 44th. So how, where? But if you think about it in a certain context, that's top third in the country.
0: Mm-hmm.
1: And I don't know. And look, take that as you will. It doesn't. I'm not saying, oh, well, therefore they're already playing fast. And look, I don't know how nuanced you got in terms of your research about, well, just how quickly Carolina went relative to even TCU or to the fastest teams that are
0: out
1: there.
0: It's a couple seconds of difference that comes out. It's not like 10 seconds. Because, like, for example, TCU might be a second and a half to 2 seconds slower than the top teams. So it's not a big, like, I guess, gauge of difference in what it is, but you are slower, and I guess if you put that into a whole game, you start seeing the time. Mm-hmm. But it's not like 10 seconds slower.
1: Right. So it's just, you know, where Kendall comes in and makes the difference in terms of some of those things will be interesting. But
0: I think the question, you and I also bat around an interesting question. A team that struggled that bad on offense, struggled with snap count, struggled with communication, and now you go, wow, they were going that fast? Was that a problem?
1: Yeah, was it a contributor?
0: Could that
1: to the
0: have
1: offensive
0: been?
1: Line in terms of their rhythm or lack thereof? I think that could be something to, you know, that
0: just
1: I imagine.
0: That's a question we can't
1: answer.
0: Well,
1: and I would think Shane probably, listen, there are several reasons why you made a move to get rid of your offensive coordinator during the season.
0: Yeah, and it could have been that was the idea of, okay, maybe we need to slow this puppy down a little bit so we can actually get the snap count correct, or we get guys maybe executing better and more crisper if we slower down. Because like anything, how many times have you, like in life, you know, you're in a hurry to do something, you do it super fast, and what happens?
1: You screw it up.
0: And then you slow down, and what happens?
1: You get it right. Well.
0: Or you don't screw it up as much.
1: Yeah, not quite as bad.
0: That's right. Yeah. So, I mean, it's just another question to add to all of our questions, because you know what we like to do here? Speculate.
1: That's right. That was yesterday's topic for a while. That's true. 803-404-6100. Plenty more to get to from Shane. Lenora Sellers has spoken. Jalen Kilgore, amongst others. We'll get into that for you, too. Again, we got a few other news notes going on around football, including just when you thought you might be done, and you really didn't. Probably another lawsuit coming.
0: Oh.
1: Yeah. But so this one's a little bit different. So we'll get into that for you throughout the afternoon. Lots to do on the Wednesday postgame show.
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6: 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So call the right play. 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
14: Yeah, it sucks. It's unfortunate. I just want him to stay positive. He knows that if he needs anything, he can talk to me, but he can also talk to everybody on the team. Coaching staff, training staff, he'll be taken care of. He'll be fine.
1: Lenora Sellers on his younger brother Jaden's injury, and he'll be fine. I would agree, but it is unfortunate that they look. There's a lot of things about it, even if they weren't related. Mm-hmm. But the fact that they are, I think that was one of the kind of going into the year, the fun intangible storylines of, hey, you know, look, we saw that kind of develop last year into a thing, and you know how much more fun it's going to be when they have, you know, a full spring with Jaden being more of a known commodity and in a new offense. And so,
0: yeah, you felt like what Jaden did at the end of the year started, you know, getting productive,
1: coming around,
0: thinking, wow, man, just think, like you said, more reps, more practice, different offense. It should be more offensive friendly. Sky's the limit.
1: Yeah.
0: It is a shame.
1: Yeah.
0: It really is.
1: Quick update, Braves, those three runs that were on did all come across Terry Ford. So 4-1 Twins. Now, though, just 4-2 Twins. Top six, Braves have two on, nobody out. So this might turn into some kind of slugfest. As long as the Braves win, I don't give a crap.
0: Mm-hmm.
1: But
0: exactly.
1: But 4-2, right two on, nobody out. So still a long way to go in this one, getaway day. But the Braves are, again, attempting to avoid a sweep. We'll come back to some sound from Lenora Sellers. But to the point that Terry and I were making here, and we're, I don't know, cut number 10 is where I'm going to ask you to go next, sir. But let's talk first here, because we brought it up before the break. You know, just you delving into some of the tempo numbers, looking at what Kendall Briles' TCU offense looked like in terms of tempo rank in the country, number 32, and South Carolina, number 44. So really not all that far behind, but I'm with you, and I would think the average fan having watched last season probably would have thought that South Carolina's offense kind of plodded along. Maybe it's just because it was largely ineffective. And some of the numbers, you know, just, I mean, look, scoring numbers, total yards, total points, all in the hundreds for Carolina. And look, if you're going fast and you're not productive,
0: slow down.
1: Yeah. I don't know how much that matters. But one of the things that we brought up as sort of a secondary part of that was perhaps at times the tempo a negative contributing factor. And we heard guys talking about, you know, play up front and some communication issues and things like that. And look, that could have been across the board. But here's Shane yesterday on that part of the game, communication being worked on.
15: Yeah, certainly. I think, we do a lot of things. The communication starts in the summertime, offensive linemen being able to communicate with one another, get on the same page, quarterback being loud with the communication. We work, you know, different things with crowd noise where they have to be loud, even in walkthroughs. Sometimes Mingo will use crowd noise in a walkthrough just to make guys have to communicate on offense and defense. And we tried to do it in the stadium the other night, just having some sound in an empty stadium just so guys had to communicate. But I've been pleased there. I mean, that's on everybody, quarterbacks, tight ends, offensive linemen, running backs. Starts with the system you're running and everybody understanding it and being able to all be on the same page, and then really on the offensive line. So has it been perfect? No, but that's not just the offensive line. That's communication in the secondary. We know it's going to be loud out there on September 5th in our home stadium, and if we're not all on the same page defensively, that could be an 80-yard touchdown pass over your head. So the communication's critical everywhere, and we really work at just the over communicate is what we talk to our guys about. But certainly offensive line, you can't, you know, not be on the same page and be turning guys free and things like that, which we've had, you know, some issues with that, and we've all had a hand in it.
1: And listen, you know, look, I whatever it may be, and there are a multitude of issues for Carolina's offensive line to work through, but that's why Randy Clements is here now. And, and you know, those are the things. I think you and I have talked about it a lot. I know others have as well. I've never really looked at it as a talent issue, or at least an ability issue, right?
0: A lot of these guys were highly recruited in one way, shape, or form.
1: Yeah, I mean, you're not trying to, like, bring some guys along that were two stars that nobody else wanted. I mean, when you look at some of the lists of schools.
0: A bunch of chubby dudes over at the cafeteria just eating.
1: Yeah.
0: Right.
1: So this is a fundamentals issue as much as anything else. And it, you know, if that gets fixed, I think so many other things just almost instantly begin to fall into place.
0: Yeah, I mean, look, we see these four stars coming in. And, I mean, look at Josiah Thompson last year, for an example. Now, there was an injury component to him last year, too, but he went backwards last year. You know, he looked like his freshman year. Look, all these freshman left tackles struggle in the SEC, man. You're going up against dudes. But Josiah, as the year went on, you could see it, right? You go, the guy's got some athletic ability, maybe a little bit more muscle on him, whatever. And then last year, he just regressed. And you shake your head. You see, you've heard names of different four stars, Jay, come in here in the last few years, and they don't get better. They regress. Nobody's continuing on that developmental plane, right, to where they get to the end of 3-4 years, you go, look at that guy.
1: Yeah.
0: It just wasn't happening. And you see, Like when you see like Tree and Tro leave after last year, and they went to some solid places, obviously, but still, it's still the idea that those guys just seem to be in neutral. They never like got better to where you go, right. Wow, they took the next step.
1: Right.
0: And to your point, that's development.
1: Right.
0: That's absolutely development. And, you know, old Coach Clem, one of the things that he has been known for over his tenure as an O-line coach is he's a developer. You know, and look, the last guy was a heck of a recruiter. You know, if we can take a, I'll take a guy who's a developer because you need a developer at some point, right?
1: Yeah. I mean, yeah. You know,
0: I get recruiting. I understand how important it is.
1: Yeah. I mean, more, still. It does matter. But, you know, yeah, three-star guy. And look, this is not what Carolina's doing. But, right. I mean, three-star guys that are getting properly developed and coached and learn how to play as a unit relative to four-star guys that aren't. I guess I'll take the guys that
0: I'll
1: are
0: take being, the three-star guy yeah. getting better. Yeah. I mean, just we weren't seeing that development and improvement in these guys.
1: Right.
0: Where you went, remember when that guy showed up? Look at him now. You just didn't see it.
1: Didn't one of those guys go to Nebraska? Am I right about that?
0: He had to go with the former O-line coach. Wasn't it, was it Tree?
1: I can't remember.
0: Was it a Tree or Ball?
1: Listen, there's 100 whatever up to keep up with in
0: they all
1: Columbia.
0: Took off.
1: Yeah, I can't remember.
0: I'm trying to remember. No. Ball went to A&M. I think Tree went to Nebraska with his old O-line coach okay. who didn't develop him.
1: Okay.
0: Oops.
1: Good one. I don't have time for the next one I want to get to. All right, we'll come back on the other side. We got plenty more from Shane that I want to get to. We'll switch over into some more things on the offense, but not up front. We'll get to a little bit more from how Shane kind of assessed what happened with Lenoris and how he did in the scrimmage. We'll do that for you, too. And, again, more from Lenoris Sellers throughout the course of the afternoon, 803-404-6100, the Wednesday postgame show.
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0: Welcome back in. Postgame show rolling on. Braves have tied it in the Twin Cities, 4-4. Fourth run scored on a balk. After the Braves had that balk issue with Chris Sale the other day, it's, I don't know if it's karma.
1: MLB owed him one.
0: Yeah, I guess that's all I'll say. But it was definitely this guy. That was an easy one.
1: Was it really?
0: I still know that what Sale did was a balk, but whatever. That's old news now. Welcome back in. Jay and Terry with you on this Wednesday talking Gamecock football. Lots of stuff to get to from camp. So much sound from Shane Beamer. Let's jump into, where was I here? Hold on there, Terry Ford. I have my numbers. Number 15 on the list from Coach Beamer. This is Shane. A little over a minute on just seeing the offensive changes under Kendall Briles and what they saw from Lenoris in the scrimmage on Saturday.
2: Yeah, I think the offensive line was good. We had some guys that had been banged up a little bit, Jack, in practice that scrimmaged Saturday night, but had missed a little bit of time. Hank, Shed, that had missed a couple days. So those guys getting back out there was good for us. The protection was solid, and I just think it's who those guys are. I really like the offensive line group right now. I like the mentality that they're practicing with, the way they compete, and the strain they're showing, and that showed up in a lot of ways on Saturday night where Lenoris, you know, felt good about being able to be in the pocket and have time to throw the ball down the field. And then with the guys that we've brought in, being able to see these new guys make plays. And I think if you asked our players, Lenoris or any of our guys on offense, they like what this offense brings because it allows, you know, guys to get the ball in the playmaker's hands in a lot of ways. And you saw that, whether it be, you know, DJ Black or whether it be, any of Mazio, any of our guys that are returning, Stone Furry, you know, freshman that caught a couple balls the other night. You know, it's being able to spread the ball around, get it to different people, and attack defenses that way with the personnel we have.
1: Furry name sounds familiar.
0: Yeah. Some of what Shane says there, some people might hear it and just go, well, duh, get the ball to your playmakers. But I think last year.
1: That's not what Ryan's getting ready to say.
0: You know, I just.
1: We saw how easy that is not,
0: no,
1: by the way.
0: Right? So I know that sounds like, on the one hand, kind of weird for a head coach to state something so obvious. But I just, and I don't know. Look, everybody has to, as coaches like to say and teams, you know, when they watch the video, you got to flush it.
1: Mm-hmm.
0: Easier said than done sometimes, I think. And when it comes certainly to guys like you and me or to folks listening right now and fans that observe, forgetting last year isn't as easy because I think this time last year there was so much promise and you just watched it slowly but surely devolve into something that you were not at all expecting. And so how that gets fixed and what they can do to, you know, bring it back to where it needs to be. I mean, look, and let's I'm not saying this critically. I'm just saying this, you know, somewhat obviously. Kendall Briles is making more than $2 million a year to do that.
1: Mm-hmm.
0: He's going to be handsomely paid to come in here and fix this thing. And so far, early indications are good here again. And I forget which answer. So if we come across it, it'll be somewhat by accident today. But yesterday, Shane made mention of the fact that, well, you know, we don't play an exhibition game. So
1: yeah,
0: there's, you know, we have to kind of do it like this. Mm-hmm. And that's why I always say in scrimmage, in intra-squad scrimmages, I just think we should all be careful.
1: Right. Because if one's dominating the other, here's the good news.
0: Yeah.
1: And one side of the ball is doing really well. Guess what the bad news is?
0: And maybe sometimes that's okay. Maybe it's not. You know, I don't know.
1: Well, okay, here's, I guess, was it?
0: But I wish they could play some. I will keep banging that drum, people.
1: Shane would bang the drum if
0: he wants
1: didn't.
0: To.
1: I mean,
0: he wants to.
1: It's just a.
0: But just don't do like the Saints and Cowboys.
1: You know, scary you say. By the way, don't pick a fight with the guy whose dad was in the WWE.
0: Well, yeah, but I mean, you know what?
1: Well, I see. You know
0: just,
1: what?
0: Just act like men at work. I know you play football. I get it, but you know what?
1: You know. My thing about this is that
0: Dave and I never wrestle anymore.
1: You don't?
0: No.
1: You stopped?
0: I stopped shoving Dave years ago.
1: You guys stopped getting in that heated brouhaha?
0: Yeah.
1: Yeah. I've always wanted to say brouhaha.
0: I'm just older now. But I mean,
1: I think.
0: Can you imagine like a law firm?
1: You know, you know my thing I think about? That would be phenomenal.
0: Or at the hospital?
1: Way,
0: Like, what if you're in the OR there and the doctor's mad at, like, one of the nurses or something?
1: They start going at it with each other? Like, Terry Tate, office linebacker?
0: I said scalpel.
1: Exactly. Who? Well, I didn't say sedate him yet.
0: You start
1: rolling with each other down the hall.
0: But in football, it's
1: okay with fighting at practice.
0: And I'm not here to go, what are they thinking? But I was like, after a while, bro. They did it like five times.
1: I know.
0: It's like, okay, enough.
1: You know, it gets hot. But here's the point. The point is you want to practice against another team to save yourself from beating up each other, right?
0: Yeah.
1: And now you're going to beat up with the other team. Yeah. I always say there are times, and coaches, well, and you know this, you've heard this. Every now and then a coach will go, that was good for us. They want to see more aggressiveness, or the team was lethargic, and now everybody's beating the hell out of each other. By the way, people are wearing helmets most of the time, which isn't smart. If you're going to swing at somebody, hitting them in the helmet doesn't really work. But yesterday the helmets came off.
0: I was
1: going to
0: say,
1: that got weird yesterday.
0: No, that was not a good scene. That was not a good scene.
1: I mean, but usually, I'm just saying this, if I was a coach, I don't want this for one reason. I don't want my prized offensive lineman or defensive tackle or linebacker or wide receiver tight end, his hand looks as big as my head and it's broke.
0: Yep.
1: Because we got in a fight with the other team in a practice. Everybody got all up in their feels. Yep. And before you know it, now I've got an injury that's going to affect our season. Right? That would be my biggest problem with all this.
0: Uh-huh.
1: I get it. You know, you get a bunch of testosterone and big dudes and somebody pokes somebody where they shouldn't have or said something about somebody's mom and now all of a sudden here we go. But that one yesterday, it got silly.
0: That's what I'm saying. Yesterday's just got out of it. I was just like, you're acting like, you know, I don't even know what. Stop. I don't want to say 4-year-olds.
1: You're adding two teams. How'd they do in the playoffs last year?
0: Yeah.
1: I mean, but to the point, yes, it would be great to be able to practice against someone besides yourself.
0: But and who, because you wouldn't necessarily, and I know it wouldn't be Clemson, right? But I mean, in the NFL, they do it against NFL teams. You're not calling the Argonauts and having them come down and train against the Lions or some such. But in college, you know, would Carolina, if you did that, are you calling somebody in your conference? Or are you calling NC State out of the ACC?
1: Are
0: you calling Charlotte?
1: Yeah, I think you go out, something like that, maybe. Yeah.
0: And like I said, there's ways to mitigate that risk, because I'm with you 100%. But I don't want to see Jaden Sellers and Jaden Gibson get hurt, you know.
1: No, just running around. Non-contact. Look, one thing we all, and we're all second guessers. It's just what we do. But, you know, last time I checked and looked this up in case I'm wrong, football is a violent game of contact.
0: Looking it up now.
1: Look up, make sure I'm right. If it's changed in the last hour,
0: I'll ask. Ready?
1: Violent. Ask the AI on your Google and your phone. Is AI ready? Make some noise. Do something really quick. Come on, have some fun.
0: Here's what I found.
1: I'm gonna have some fun here really quick. I know I shouldn't do this with time.
0: No, it's good. Go ahead.
1: Yeah. Is football a violent sport still?
3: Yes, American football is still considered a violent sport, known for high impact collisions. While the rules and physical toll have changed, it remains inherently violent.
1: All right, there you go. Right. Still violent. The lady in my phone said it's still violent.
0: I'm glad she knows.
1: So you're going to have injuries. If you've got to practice football. You know, I mean, I know we've kind of changed how practices are. Thank God we give guys water now. But it's just the idea. You have to hit each other. You have to tackle each other to play. You have to practice doing those things. So guys are going to get hurt sometimes. It sucks, but it's just the way it is. But the non-contact ones, like we're talking about the other day, those are the ones that drive you crazy, right?
0: Yeah, and those are the ones that are unfortunate. And but I'm, you know, look, I'll keep banging that drum, only because
1: it should be.
0: I think you can find a little bit more about where you are when you're going against people that don't know what's coming.
1: Yeah, like for an example, I think go to the ACC.
0: And I'm not saying that the Carolina defense is going to know, well, that's what Kendall just called, but so we're still just going to, you know, nevertheless, you've seen it, you're more accustomed, you recognize some tendencies.
1: With someone who's not seeing it every day in practice, right? I would go to the ACC and grab an ACC team.
0: Yeah.
1: And say, what do you say, we'll do one practice at our barn and one practice at your barn. What do you say?
0: Yeah.
1: Let's do it.
0: And I'd love to see that, you know, and whether you want to open it up to the public or not, I don't really care.
1: Just
0: for the purposes of allowing people to see something, at least let some cameras in.
1: or something.
0: You know,
1: because it would be nice for, even though that won't happen now because everything's CIA.
0: No, and that, and even if they did that, that'd be fine. And you just get Shane to come out and go, hey, we practiced against, you know, again, NC State.
1: Whatever, right.
0: And we felt real good about it.
1: I think obviously both teams in these situations benefit. Look, yes, the NFL coaches, they'd rather, if they could, dump all preseason games and just do organized practices with other teams. You know why? You can control what you want.
0: Well,
1: I want to work on red zone.
0: Yeah.
1: Hey, guys, I want to work on a lot of red zone.
0: To your point, and maybe this is an indirect way to make, you know, to say it, but I saw that Mike McCarthy said, I think it was this morning, that when the Steelers play, I guess it's tomorrow or whenever they play this weekend, that Rodgers and Rudolph aren't even going to dress, I think. Like, they're not going to play.
1: They're not wearing any clothes?
0: Well.
1: Weird.
0: Yeah. You know, Aaron Rodgers.
1: What kind of shop is he running in Pittsburgh?
0: Well, it's Aaron Rodgers. They're not going to play.
1: And you know what?
0: And it's your second game now. So you're basically admitting.
1: Mm-hmm. Eh. So that's what I always say about preseason football. Now, I could care less about it. And I feel like the coaches could care less about it. Now they know they have to do it because it's part of the season ticket package, right?
0: That's it.
1: And really, all you're doing is, you ask most NFL coaches, the preseason game for their purposes is filling out the last 15 spots in their roster. That's really what they're doing. And letting other guys run around and get tapes, maybe then go to another team. But you're not playing your important people anymore to give them reps and run. You're doing that now in practice. Or if you can find another team, set up a practice, and that's where you're getting the reps and run for your important players. Yes,
0: I would. I'd like to see it. And again, I'm not complaining about what we currently have. I think a lot of us, and that, again, whether it's just, you know, me talking or you talking, Terry, or again, those of you listening, that, you know, you just would like to talk about something where it was against somebody else.
1: Right.
0: And again, I've heard the head coach here at South Carolina say the same thing.
1: Right.
0: You know, and even bring it up, like, since we can't play somebody else.
1: Yeah.
0: You know, there's too many of those coaches, and I'm glad Shane's not one of them. There's too many out there that are paranoid as all get out.
1: Absolutely.
0: And, you know, maybe drop some of that and we'll be better off.
1: Good luck with that.
0: Terry opens the vault on the other side of the postgame show.
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6: 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I'm Chris Black.
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0: back in. Jay and Terry with you. Tomorrow on the program, our good friend John Whittle will be back on with us talking Gamecock football. Might throw in a little baseball, time permitting. Terry has a lot of Arsenal questions for John as Arsenal kicks off the season on Friday. Oh, the reigning. I did like this. You know, Roger Bennett, Men in Blazers.
1: Mm-hmm. Yep.
0: Raj interviewed Arsenal's coach, Mikel Arteta, and said, so how does it feel to be defending champions? And Mikel said, and I love this. Maybe more coaches should take this wherever they may be. He said, no, we're the attacking champions.
1: Ooh, I like that.
0: You know, and I, you know what? I've always kind of thought, like, that's why I don't like to say defending too often. I usually say reigning champion. Because you're, I mean, are you really defending it? I mean, I guess, look, it's semantics, but, but I and maybe I'm a little subjective because that was my coach, but I was like, I'd never heard that before.
1: I like that.
0: Like, no, we're the attacking champions.
1: Attacking champions.
0: So we're going to get another one.
1: I see. I love that. I love that whole idea of being that way about it. I always told you one of my favorite quotes in sports is Gino Auriemma when they had won a billion in a row at UConn and the women, and someone said, do you guys feel pressure with your win streak? You can know. The pressure's on the other team.
0: Right.
1: We know if we play our game, we're better than you.
0: Yeah.
1: And so it's a pressure is on you to play to our level.
0: And defending almost feels like you are in. You're the one boxed
1: in. Defending mode.
0: Yeah.
1: Right.
0: You're the one boxed into a corner.
1: Right.
0: Like no, we're taking it to you.
1: And you know, maybe it's just me anymore. I'm so OD'd on. You know, nobody believed in us. It's us against the world.
0: Right.
1: We were disrespected. Blah, blah, blah. I'm so over the low-hanging fruit. I appreciate, like, really good teams or championship teams who puff their chest a little and go, no, come get us.
0: Yeah.
1: Come on now. Or we're going to come get you again.
0: Even last year, as Arsenal was on their way, nobody believed in us. Everybody was, it basically was like, guys, the year before, we had it won and we lost it.
1: Right.
0: Like, so.
1: We want it. We want it back.
0: Go get it.
1: Right.
0: Go get it. And now you get another chance at it. So anyway, attacking chance.
1: I like that a lot. Yeah. I really do. That's cool.
0: So you can ask John about that tomorrow.
1: I will, because we'll get into that together, because, you know, I'm all about the
0: in the meantime, what do you got for me?
1: All right, here we go.
0: Okay, I'm ready.
1: This guy in 1995 started his comeback by knocking out Peter McNeely in 89 seconds in Vegas. McNeely's manager jumped into the ring to stop the fight after his boxer was knocked down twice in the first round.
0: Okay, 95 and a comeback. Is this Tyson?
1: I don't know, is it?
0: Yes. Tyson.
1: Mike Tyson. Yes, sir.
0: Because George Foreman beat some soup can, too.
1: Yeah, I mean, George Foreman, that comeback was...
0: Earlier?
1: Yeah, I'm trying.
0: Is it early 90s? They all kind of run together.
1: When he won the championship, I'll never forget, he was down in points, Foreman, and got the knockout in the 12th round to win. Oh, I'm blanking on the guy he beat. This was different. McNeely was a
0: didn't somebody beat Morrison?
1: Yeah, but it wasn't Foreman.
0: It wasn't Foreman.
1: I know who beat Morrison. Sylvester Stallone in the movie.
0: You know, that's not real, Tear.
1: It wasn't real?
0: No, that's a movie.
1: Now, I think in real life, a 60-year-old Sylvester Stallone could have beaten Tommy Morrison.
0: Maybe.
1: Let me see. Now I got to go. Okay, so Tyson McNeely.
0: But Stallone's not actually as tall as we think, right?
1: So Stallone's like 4 foot tall.
0: Well, no, but he's...
1: Okay,
0: he
1: 5 foot tall. He's a short short dude. Remember, that was like... Morrison's talking about the big thing about casting Apollo Creed, because they didn't want to get anybody who hovered over Sly.
0: Yeah.
1: Yeah. Yeah, Stallone's a little feller.
0: You tell him that.
1: Yeah, I know. Well, now I will. He's 80. I think I'll be okay. He couldn't catch me now.
0: Yeah, you tell him that.
1: I don't think. But Peter McNeely was a special kind of soup can.
0: Ford. All right, I'm not going to try that. All right, yeah, okay, so there you go, Tyson.
1: Yeah, so that was Tyson.
0: Didn't last long.
1: No, it did not. McNeely was just, God love him.
0: Soup can.
1: Yeah, he was a massive soup can. Oh, I'm going to go old school on you.
0: Okay.
1: You might get this, though.
0: All right.
1: This guy in 1921, when you were in high school,
0: oh my,
1: got his 3,000th career hit at age 34, the youngest player to reach 3,000 at that time.
0: 1921, you said?
1: Mm-hmm.
0: Ty Cobb?
1: Ding, ding.
0: Well, nice. I mean, work. I had to think about somebody who played and actually could have gotten that
1: many hits.
0: I was
1: going to give you the next thing, he went in the stands and punched fans.
0: Yeah, that would have made it too easy.
1: Yeah. All right, I'll give you a little golf one.
0: Okay.
1: 1984, this guy beat Gary Player and Lanny Watkins to win the PGA Championship at Shoal Creek. Won by 4 strokes.
0: 84.
1: Mm-hmm.
0: Jeez, I don't know. Ray Floyd.
1: That was a good guess, Lee Trevino.
0: Okay.
1: I'll give you. I'm gonna give you.
0: It's not a good guess if I get it wrong.
1: I'm just trying to be nice to you.
0: Nah, I appreciate it.
1: I'm a lobby of softball.
0: Okay.
1: In 2016, this guy scored another sweep in track and field at the Olympics, winning 3 gold medals, 3rd consecutive Olympics.
0: Yeah, that's the great Usain Bolt, man.
1: You got it?
0: Yeah, Usain Bolt.
1: Yeah, absolutely. Well, we forget because it's kind of time has moved. That dude was insane.
0: It was
1: insane. Didn't he run backwards in the last Olympics and still won 3 gold?
0: Probably.
1: It was just insane.
0: He is he's special. There's no question.
1: Yes, he was.
0: All right. Lots more to get to around Gamecock football camp and another lawsuit in college football coming. Probably keep it here.
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0: 4 o'clock on this Wednesday. Welcome back in. Second hour of the postgame show coming at you from downtown Columbia's Herndon Chevy Studios. Alongside Terry Ford, I'm Jay Phillips. Get back into some Gamecock camp sound for you in just a bit. Keeping an eye on the Atlanta Braves, a getaway game in the Twin Cities. Braves looking to avoid a road sweep. It's 4-4, bottom seven. Twins have one on, one out, and the Braves have just gone to left-hander Dylan Lee out of the bullpen. So and Terry is now
1: locked this thing
0: basically
1: up.
0: Blaming the Orioles' problems on the Braves.
1: You got to beat the Twins.
0: Well, guess what? The Twins just took a 5-4 lead.
1: Thanks. Thanks for nothing.
0: Hey.
1: See how bad the American League is this year, dude. It's insanely awful.
0: Yeah, it's not good.
1: The Orioles 2 days ago were under 500, and they were the last wild card team in the American League. It's the American League's a mess.
0: Yeah, it's not good.
1: It is a mess.
0: It's not good.
1: It's just awful. Braves should be in the American League.
0: Well, no, I don't want to move leagues.
1: Just for this year. You go back.
0: I don't want to move leagues.
1: You'd be the best team. You'd be the best team in the American League right now.
0: I didn't like it when, it was weird when the Astros moved. I mean, I was so used to the Astros internationally, and the Brewers
1: did it. It's just weird. Yeah, I'm not a big fan of that mess. Just stay where you're at. Stay. I remember when 30 teams, they had a shuffle and whatever, but still.
0: Oh, they need to have 32.
1: Yes.
0: But.
1: Yes. They need to, two more, and then there's easy spots out there. See, baseball is different from football. Baseball has some places to go.
0: I think Nashville is going to get a team.
1: Nashville's going to get a team. I could see a team land in Salt Lake City, possibly.
0: Yeah, that wouldn't be terrible.
1: Maybe. I mean, Portland won't get one, too close to Seattle. I could see Salt Lake City and Nashville getting
0: it. Well, you and I talked about it yesterday, man. Portland, listen, there's a lot going on in Portland right now.
1: Mm-hmm.
0: Behind the scenes that I don't know. If I'm the leagues, since the Blazers are there, it's like, well, they're there.
1: Mm-hmm.
0: And MLS is a little different, and that team, like, thrives.
1: They do great.
0: The Timbers,
1: they
0: sell out every game.
1: Mm-hmm.
0: But the NFL's not going to Portland, but
1: no.
0: But like baseball, yeah, I could see. But it rains a lot, and you have to build a dome. And the city right now is not real big on – like I think this new owner of the Blazers, who the guy that owns the Hurricanes up in Raleigh, he wants the city
1: I
0: guess the state to spend like $600 million, and then he said he'd sign a lease.
1: Yeah, he's
0: and it's like, bro, you're worth a couple of billion. Put some cash into the building.
1: Yeah, I'm one of those people. And I know that these leagues see dollar signs. I know there's not many people who can buy these franchises because it costs so much. But every now and then, don't you want to look at someone and go, do you guys vet this guy? I mean, this guy, the things he's doing to pinch pennies, you're a bazillionaire, man. You're making sure everybody checks out of the hotel at 11 a.m. You cut a couple of the play-by-play crew. Why? I mean, if you are that intent on cutting those kind of things to save a few bucks, bro, you're not running a dry cleaner. Not to be a jerk. You're not running a dry cleaner.
0: Right.
1: You know, I mean, if your first thing after buying a team, okay, how do we cut expenses? Maybe you shouldn't have bought the team, Chief.
0: Yeah.
1: You know, I mean, and here's my, and I'll say this, and we'll get off of this topic. Obviously, we'll get back to Gamecock football. Here's my other thing. Does anybody ask this question? Hey, Jay Phillips, multi-billionaire, if you buy this team, are you going to start cutting expenses and payroll?
0: I'll think about it.
1: Next owner?
0: Yeah.
1: I mean, and you look at this guy's history in Raleigh.
0: Yeah.
1: I'm sorry.
0: No, so again, Portland probably off the table, but yeah Nashville and somewhere.
1: Now, speaking of, now there's been some smoke. Can you get it together to maybe pitch Charlotte?
0: Well, Charlotte likes to think so, but
1: I don't know.
0: Are you going to turn? Here's the thing. Excuse me. When you put the Panthers in, like they're still around here of a certain generation. You can really see the line, like the line of dare I say demarcation, right? If you're over the age of 40,
1: okay,
0: chances are that you like the Cowboys or the Steelers.
1: Right, right.
0: Or Washington.
1: Because it wasn't.
0: I like Denver. There's not a lot of people that, you know, are just like huge. I'm not trying to throw a blanket on it, right?
1: Right.
0: And then if you're younger and you grew up with it.
1: But yeah, they haven't been consistently good, to be fair, to really build.
0: No, they haven't. But here's the thing, and you're kind of making my point here in an indirect way. This area is still very, very firmly Atlanta Braves country. And the Braves are really good. And I would, unless it's an American League team, I wouldn't want to mess with that.
1: It would have to be an American League
0: team. I wouldn't want to mess with that.
1: Yeah, it would have to be an American League team.
0: Because you're not going to get people to just go, oh, I don't like the Braves anymore.
1: Right. Mm-hmm.
0: Or what you would get, Terry, and I'm dead serious, because we've talked about it before. You would get games in Charlotte when the Braves come to town, and it's 90% Braves fans.
1: Right.
0: Like they do in Washington. I mean, hell, I told you, I was watching games.

0: and a little Cardinals.
1: Mm-hmm. Makes sense.
0: So a little different. Mm-hmm. You still get a ton of Braves fans going to games, but you get a lot of Reds fans too.
1: So,
0: but anyway, so we'll see. But nevertheless, it's not the Braves' fault that the Orioles are not going to the playoffs.
1: Oh, well, right now it is.
0: I'm trying, man. I'm trying. Before we get out of here on this segment, yesterday we had a story about a high school assistant coach in Alabama getting arrested for being on the sidelines of a jamboree and attempting to get onto the sidelines by saying he was a media member.
1: Right.
0: And trying to, do a quick wallet flash with something, Birmingham News. a very astute, I don't know who, official there, not an on-field official, but somebody that was in charge of things was like, yeah, I don't think this guy's supposed to be here. So they called the cops over, and then the cops were like, yeah, who are you again? And then they found out that this coach was drunk, and he got arrested and spent the night in the drunk tank. And then on Monday, he got fired. And Terry and I kind of joked yesterday and said, I said to Terry, I wonder if he knows our guy from Kentucky, our lottery winner.
1: The lottery winner.
0: So our lottery winner,
1: oh God,
0: his name's James Farthing. Okay. And last year, James won the Powerball.
1: How much was it?
0: $167 million. So it wasn't one of the giant ones. But you know what,
1: still,
0: man?
1: $167 million.
0: Now, I don't know if he chose the one time. Let's put it this way. Even if he chose the one time lump and paid the taxes on that, he could be earning easily, just based on some quick math I did, easily earning about $5 million a year in interest. Mm-hmm. Easily.
1: Easily. Absolutely.
0: Interest.
1: Absolutely.
0: And he probably better than that, but I'm just saying, without just basically putting it in the bank.
1: That's it.
0: You can make about $5 million a year. So you actually do some clever things with it, you're doing better. But old James doesn't see it that way. No. Last year, within days.
1: He literally just looked at his direct deposit.
0: Within days of winning the Powerball, James and his lady friend decided they were going to celebrate by going to some resort, and that's, I use that real loosely, down on the Gulf in the St. Pete area. Again, it's a place that has, and I'm not, look, I know this sounds mean, but I'm not trying to, but like when you just won that much money.
1: Yes.
0: Don't go to the place with the inflatable water slide.
1: You don't think?
0: At the pool.
1: You don't think?
0: No. Like at least go to a place, James, where there's a real slide.
1: Yeah.
0: Okay. So this is, But anyway, James got himself in a fight with some patrons at the resort bar. The cops were called, and instead of going, my bad, sir.
1: Our dude doubled down.
0: James decided to get in a fight with one of the arresting officers and kicked him in the head. So he went to jail for that, and he was already on parole.
1: That's the best part.
0: That was last year. Since then,
1: you were giddy, by the way.
0: James
1: when you found this out.
0: Was later busted in a witness intimidation case. He texted a lady who had said he was like being threatening in some way, and she got the text while she was in the courtroom. But it gets better.
1: It gets better.
0: He was since the thing in Florida that happened. All right. Then apparently he intentionally was driving a Corvette that he clearly bought with his winnings.
1: Right,
0: good for
1: sure.
0: You. Good
1: Makes
0: for
1: sense.
0: You. Go ahead and spend some money.
1: You be you.
0: Driving his Corvette at 100 miles per hour. And you say, well, so what? Okay. People speed in a nice car. No. He intentionally ran into the back of someone while going 100 miles an hour. But it gets better from there, Terry Ford. Because once that collision happened, our boy James, already on parole again, and already well known as the Powerball winner,
1: right,
0: takes off on foot and flees the officers.
1: Of course he does. Let me guess that they caught him.
0: They did.
1: I would think they James...

0: is in fantastic, like you Usain Bolt type shape.
1: So he's done that. His latest bond was set at $15,000. And he's got to wear a monitoring device. I mean, bro, you won $167 million. You gotta stop with this nonsense.
0: There's one person that's screwing up your life right now.
1: Yeah, it's just
0: he can't help himself.
1: I don't know. It did this story that I saw because I just looked him up this morning. I was like, you know what? Let me look.
0: Well, we were joking yesterday, and you were like, I wonder what happened to our boy.
1: It doesn't say why he intentionally rammed his Corvette into someone at 100 miles an hour. So I don't know if it was somebody he knew or had a beef with or anything like that. But then you take, I mean, seriously, like, you think you're going to, what's going to happen? What are you going to do, man?
0: The police.
1: Yeah. And your car is there. You got out of your car. They know it's your car. And then they're like, oh my God, is this guy again?
0: Well, yeah.
1: And he hasn't left his town. So he's not from like Louisville. He's from some small town in Kentucky. Like everybody, it'd be like if he lived in Manning. You know, it's like, who's got there? There's not that many Corvettes in Manning, and you're out on the highway somewhere near 95 in Manning. You hit somebody.
0: And you ram somebody, then run.
1: They're like, oh, it's James again.
0: No, they'll never know it's me. I'll just go hide somewhere. Yeah. I'll get away with this. But you know what, though? Let's just be honest. When we say James, if I sat here with you and said, hey, Jay, what state do you think James lives in?
1: Yeah, I don't know. I don't know why I would have probably said Arkansas first. But
0: you're in Arkansas
1: but then
0: first?
1: Kentucky, but why not?
0: You would have gone to the Arkansas, Kentucky, West Virginia, Mississippi pool.
1: So James, we're pulling for you, my man.
0: Well, no, Jay's pulling for you. I'm not. You're an idiot. Yeah. Not to be mean.
1: I don't know, you know, how much of his money they don't tell you all of that.
0: Well, he's the guy. If we hear this in a month that James spent all of his money on bail,
1: yeah,
0: would we be surprised if James was broke?
1: Well, he's got his $15,000, so yeah, I mean that's there's 15 you could have had.
0: Mm-hmm.
1: So,
0: good luck, James.
1: $167 million, man.
0: Wow.
1: Yeah,
0: and you know, and of course, someone's listening going, man. Why does that guy get that money? Why
1: Right.
0: I wouldn't be doing this stuff.
1: Right. And again, it all started after he'd already been on parole for kicking a cop in the head. After he won the Powerball.
0: Being on parole.
1: After he won the Powerball, he kicked a cop in the head.
0: Man.
1: Good luck, bud.
0: Yeah, all right. Zones.
1: Back to Gamecock football. On the other side is the postgame show.
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12: Sequel is athletics, fast, can jump, run, do whatever you need, find open grass. You get the ball in hand in open space, like, he can probably go the distance. And then I think offense, just keep getting better, keep communicating, keep executing, taking care of the football, stuff like that, being able to run the ball and throw it over their heads. That's the biggest thing right now.
1: Lenora Sellers assessing individually Sequel Patterson, the young freshman who has come in from up in the Charlotte area and making a name for himself, vying for some playing time. And again, with a couple of spots that opened up via injury, next man up mentality. So, and Shane says he's got all the tools. It's a matter, I suppose, for a kid who should be in high school.
0: Mm-hmm. That's the other part of this
1: thing. Putting it together.
0: Kid should be in high school.
1: Yeah.
0: So.
1: More from Lenoris in just a second. Twins lead the Braves 6-4.
0: No, not 6-4. Great.
1: And the Braves, going to the bottom of the eighth. So only one more chance for Atlanta to not get swept. Pops Frisbee hits us and said there should be some kind of morality clause for the lottery winner. Yeah, probably. I don't know if you can do that.
0: I don't disagree with Pops at all. And a stupidity clause.
1: Yeah, I was going to say, I think there's the better one.
0: Yeah.
1: It's like, don't be a moron.
0: But
1: really, who kicks a cop in the head?
0: Could you see that to Pops' point? that you win and you're all happy. Yeah, we just went over your life. You're a buffoon. You're not getting this money. You can't have this money. You're going to embarrass the lottery. Or like you're a buffoon broke.
1: It's like you're on probation for a year when you win the lottery.
0: And if you don't do anything. What was that movie? Was it Brewster's Millions or whatever it was with Richard Pryor?
1: Yeah, he had to spend $1 million within a whatever
0: to get the fortune.
1: Days. Yeah.
0: This should be it. You have a year. If you don't do anything moronic or it's like your typical personality, for 1 year, you get the money.
1: Yeah.
0: I think that's
1: instead of having been, our boy has been arrested.
0: Yes.
1: Again, when he, I know we're beating a dead horse here, but it's just such a fascinating real story.
0: Wasn't this cat on probation?
1: He was already on parole when he won the lottery.
0: Right.
1: And he had done some not good things.
0: Exactly.
1: And so he was already, he had a very checkered criminal history. Yeah. Then he gets lucky and wins $167 million. Y'all, since he won the lottery, he's been arrested four times.
0: Kicked a cop in the face, rammed somebody with his car at 100 miles an hour,
1: and then
0: fled from police.
1: Yeah, he intimidated somebody, and he got in a fight.
0: In the courtroom, by the way.
1: And he got in a fight with somebody else. I mean, he's had like four arrests since he won $167 million.
0: I do want to know how much money's left. I'm ready. $8.42.
1: Well, you just like, how many Corvettes has he bought, right?
0: Yes.
1: He bought like an empty warehouse somewhere in small town Kentucky.
0: Yep. Get the Joe Dirt haircut.
1: Yeah. Never mind.
0: Anyway.
1: Have you ever seen a picture of our boy?
0: No, I have not.
1: Yeah, I'll look that up.
0: I will. I'll look that up.
1: And you go, yeah, it's about right.
0: Oh, yeah, absolutely. I will not be surprised.
1: So.
0: He's not going to look like Brad Pitt.
1: Nope.
0: Nope. Nope.
1: He does not, Terry.
0: No, sir.
1: You nailed that one, man.
0: No, sir.
1: We just heard from Lenoris. I think we might have touched on this one yesterday, but for those who didn't get to hear it, cut number 8, please, sir, from Shane Beamer. This is Shane on, experience, leadership, veteran presence, those things missing last year need to be a part of what's happening this year. And again, whether quarterbacks like it or not, right, across the sport, this is not a Lenoris thing. This is a you are the quarterback thing. You're looked to as a leader. Here's Shane on how Lenoris is handling that.
13: No, I think you want them to be who they are and don't change and act a certain way because you feel like you have to. My conversations with him were just more, look, man, like when you come back in 26, you're the leader on this offense. And whatever your leadership style is, I'm not trying to make you into somebody that you're not. But at the same time, all eyes are on you and you're the guy that when the bullets are flying, you need to be that guy. Everybody looks at you and sees the confidence and the poise, but you can also, in your own way, need to be able to rally the troops too, if that makes sense. And I'm not saying that he didn't last year, but he's no longer the young redshirt freshman quarterback surrounded by Boogie and Tonka and D Knight and Debo and Vershawn Lee and all those guys. Like, you're the guy that they were in 2024. Those were really my conversations with him, but I didn't have any worries about him being able to do that. I see that right now. I see him being very vocal out there, challenging receivers, talking to people, leading, yelling at me if I blow the whistle because I think he would have been sacked and he disagreed with it, whatever it might be. I think he's in a good place right now, just, mentally, confidence-wise, having fun out there and enjoying competing.
1: Yeah, we mentioned that yesterday, that last part about, yelling at the head coach when he blows the whistle after a drill. That's confidence.
0: Yeah, and look, you want to see that with him because, look, last year, we talked about this. You had young fellas who were being asked to step into leadership roles, key players, and they weren't comfortable doing that yet. And different guys in different ways. Now, look, some guys are natural born leaders or alpha dogs. Some guys grow into being a leader in their personality or in their skin, right? I think that's probably Lenoris Sellers.
1: Yeah.
0: Again, not the most vocal dude in the world. Probably more comfortable now saying something or, not afraid to lead the way. Like last year, we saw how many times he was visibly frustrated on the field.
1: Mm-hmm.
0: Now, maybe this year, instead of getting visibly frustrated on the field, he'll walk to the sideline to a dude and say, hey, bro, next series, I need you to do this and this. Whatever you just did, don't do it again. Or he walks up to him on the field, not doesn't show him up, just walks up and says, hey, you know, we're doing this, not that. Or you got to do that, not this. Probably more comfortable. Now, maybe we forget something. Lenore says this is his fourth year in this program.
1: Yeah.
0: And his third year as a starter. And look,
1: it's so rare these days.
0: It's craziness. And we know if everything worked out last year, he'd be in an NFL training camp right now. We get it. But I think because it's such an important part of who the quarterback is now, and again, like it or not, and Shane said it, like it or not, you got to be a leader.
1: Yeah.
0: And whatever your comfort level is and however you do it within the context of your personality, you got to be a leader. No one's going to expect you to be Tom Brady yelling the dudes on the sideline. But however you feel comfortable in your skin being a leader, you got to go do that.
1: You
0: got
1: to do
0: part
1: it.
0: Of this.
1: Yeah, you have to do it.
0: And I'll give you another part of it. You need to get used to that now, because if things go well this year and you end up going to the combine in Indianapolis as what's looked at as a first-round pick, I almost guarantee you every team that talks to you, you know they're going to talk to you about leadership.
1: Yeah, the intangible stuff.
0: It just because look, everything we've heard about Lenore Sellers, great young dude, hard worker, first in, last out, all the physical skill, good healthness, all those things. Mm-hmm. But the question is going to be, can you lead? How do you lead? What do you do to lead?
1: Right.
0: Because, again, this is nine-figure money if it all works, right?
1: Yeah,
0: in the grand, second contract.
1: When it all shakes out, mm-hmm. absolutely. And, you know, you and I talked about this a little bit off air. I don't want to compare them directly, but Connor Shaw was a man of few words when he was here. Yeah. And I realized that the circumstances are different. You know, Connor took over an offense, and I remember that the controversy there was a lot of people, I can't believe that they're going to start him over Garcia, and I think you kind of pretty quickly saw why. Mm-hmm. But over those years where Connor became, you know, one of the winningest quarterbacks in school history, in his media settings and such, and Connor's a great guy, and you know, all the things that Lenoris is, I think, you know, you could say about Connor, but man, a few words, you know, I'll just go show you what I do. And people gravitate towards that as much as anything else.
0: Yeah, and I think, again, that leading by example is important. I think with Lenoris, that's probably the number one thing for him is just leading by example. Mm-hmm. Because his example is pretty good. But the other part of it, when you do have to talk to guys and lead guys vocally and have those conversations, probably wasn't super comfortable with that last year.
1: Right.
0: And that's just part of the leadership, the evolution of you as a quarterback.
1: We'll have more from Lenore as part of the Gamecock Notebook coming up in a bit. On the other side, speaking of NFL contracts, could there be guys that have signed NFL contracts that are going to attempt to come back to college football? I don't know if the answer will surprise you, but we'll get you some details on the other side as the postgame show.
11: Wow, what a play. The Game Network. Columbia, Charleston, Florence, and Myrtle Beach.
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0: All right, first check on the roads this afternoon. Few accidents. Let's see, Broad River Road at Bickley, also Colonial Life Boulevard and Bush River Road in Columbia. Leesburg at Garner's Ferry, North Lake Drive at Old Cherokee, North Main at Sunset, Two Notch at Sparkleberry Lane, and on your way to Charlotte, 77 southbound, left lane is closed for roadwork. And we have Malfunction Junction, malfunctioning like always. Get back to the post-game show. 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
1: 25 in front of 5 on this Wednesday afternoon. Jay and Terry with you. Braves just got swept by the Twins. After having won 8 of 10, the Braves have now lost 5 of 6. It's not good.
0: Yeah, thanks for nothing, Braves.
1: I don't disagree. Braves will have a one-off tomorrow with the other Sox, the White Sox. A game that was rained out earlier in the year in Chicago will be made up tomorrow. I think that's another day game.
0: Chicago's had some trouble with the Cubs here in the last couple of days. Cubs got them on game winners in the final at bat. So,
1: PCA had two walk-offs in a row?
0: Or
1: two leadoffs in a row.
0: He hit a leadoff.
1: Two leadoffs in a row.
0: hit a couple days ago, he did something very rare, a leadoff home run and then a game-winning home run.
1: And a walk-off.
0: So, that guy in the MVP conversation with Shohei Ohtani.
1: I mean, are the Cubs, you know, when you talk about MVP, and that's how I look at it, I don't know, man.
0: I'll say this. If Ohtani was still pitching, it's not even a conversation.
1: Yeah.
0: It's just, no offense to Crow Alexander, but you're not taking the mound, Chief.
1: Yeah.
0: You know, if some guy's throwing at a two-run ERA, taking the ball every 5 days, and also, you know, his OPS is over 900.
1: Yeah.
0: It's tough to, like, you know, win that battle.
1: Yeah.
0: It just is.
1: But,
0: Ohtani's not pitching right now, though.
1: No, but he'll be pitching again when it matters.
0: Didn't he just throw off the mound a little bit?
1: He did.
0: And they're trying to get him back. And
1: He'll pitch in September.
0: Yeah, just, you know, if they're smart, get him a couple starts to get him lathered back up again and then use
1: him. Down to Double-A.
0: Could you see him showing up at Double-A?
1: He needs a rehab assignment.
0: That would be good.
1: Where is the Dodgers Double-A? I don't even know.
0: I forget.
1: Modesto
0: now.
1: Or something?
0: Yeah, I remember Albuquerque was a Triple-A for years.
1: Forever.
0: Their Double-A, I think, is Guam. I don't know. I have no idea where the Dodgers Double-A affiliate is anymore.
1: So, a story developing.
0: Oh, wait a minute.
1: Well, you can look while I'm doing this.
0: Hold on. I gotta get this right.
1: I don't know.
0: This is where we're at now. We have so many court cases.
1: Yeah. Oh, okay. Is Perry Mason?
0: Uh-huh.
1: Okay.
0: First one I thought off the top of my head. I was going to go Matlock. I love this more dramatic.
1: According to Matt Zenitz of CBS Sports and Chris Hummer, who works for CBS Sports, former LSU defensive lineman and now a member, at least, of the Tampa Bay Buccaneers, Jack Pyburn, has filed a lawsuit against the NCAA seeking a preliminary injunction that would give him the option to return to college. Now, that's all we know right now. And I'll be honest with you, I don't know a lot about Jack Pyburn's status with the Tampa Bay Buccaneers. So I don't know if there's writing on the wall. But you're in camp.
0: Yeah, see, that's where it stops right there for me.
1: Yeah, you signed a contract.
0: And it's over.
1: You're in camp.
0: We're done.
1: And to go back, the judge in the case a few weeks ago out in Colorado did make it pretty clear that if you've signed a contract with an NFL team, the injunction that she granted doesn't apply to you. By the way, Pyburn was an undrafted free agent with the Bucs. So he's in their camp right now trying to make the team. My gut is that something happened. Today's Wednesday, right? Mm-hmm. Something happened in their first preseason game or, you know, he's had conversations because I don't see here that he's been cut.
0: No.
1: But you got to think that maybe something's coming.
0: Well, he either thinks he's not going to make the team. That's number one. Number two.
1: And there aren't a lot of undrafted free agents that make it as an edge.
0: It's tough because, again, remember, you got to play teams. If you're an undrafted rookie free agent, you're going to be playing special teams. So how good is Jack covering kicks and punts? Maybe he gets the intel he's not going to make the team. He doesn't feel good about it. He could go back to LSU, I'll give you a kooky one that I don't think it is, but how weird would it be? He could make more money in NIL from LSU than being an undrafted rookie free agent signing a contract.
1: So. Last year for LSU, started 11 games, 52 tackles, 5.5 for loss, 2 sacks, 8 hurries.
0: Then you become an undrafted rookie free agent.
1: The Athletic says that in college he was known as a high motor, physical edge defender and strong run stopper.
0: Boy, high effort.
1: It's great. Those are solid numbers for an SEC team, and that's fine. At some point, we've got to stop the nonsense.
0: Yeah, the minute you sign that contract, you're done.
1: Yeah. Now, again, the judge in Colorado, Judge Charlotte Sweeney, granted an order for class of 2022 high school players that had finished their fourth year. She granted them an order that would give them that fifth year that has now been implemented by the NCAA.
0: Right.
1: But she clarified that athletes who had signed professional, and she was specific, NFL contracts cannot use her ruling to return to college football. The NCAA has opposed all of this and is still fighting it as the school year begins across the country. So he's going to try to basically get an injunction on what has already been ruled on as an injunction.
0: Has he gone to a Baton Rouge court right down from the university?
1: It doesn't. That's one thing I was looking for, Terry. I mean, in all seriousness, I was looking to see where he filed this. And the reason that it could be interesting is because he's from Florida and actually played. He transferred from Florida to LSU.
0: Okay.
1: In college. I'm looking to see. I believe he is from Florida, but I'll double check that real quick here. So I don't, but it does not, I don't see it. And by the way, like the guys at CBS Sports put that out. I mean, I saw it a little bit earlier that it could be coming, but basically this lawsuit happened like this afternoon. So I don't know. Yeah, he's from Jacksonville.
0: Okay.
1: Went to Bowles. So he's from Florida, and so he's on a team in Florida. Maybe he files this lawsuit in Florida.
0: Could be.
1: I don't know.
0: I mean, we always kid about it because we want it to be as judge-friendly
1: as friendly
0: possible.
1: Look,
0: this stuff has to end. This is just ridiculous. It's stupid. It's asinine. You signed a pro contract. You're in a camp. You can't leave the pro camp and then go back to college.
1: Well, and again, this is I don't know. I'm not a lawyer. So if you're a lawyer and you want to weigh in, 803-404-6100.
0: Help a brother out.
1: Judge Sweeney is a federal judge. So, I don't know, so she's done this in almost a sort of a federal nationwide kind of a thing.
0: Right.
1: I don't know if he goes to a state judge. What is that? Where's the conflict? I don't know how those things intertwine and mesh or butt heads or anything like that.
0: I
1: don't know, because her ruling is specific about an NFL contract having been signed, and that if you have done so, you're done.
0: Right.
1: So undrafted free agent, first round pick, anywhere in between, it doesn't matter. You signed a contract, and I mean, I see a picture of him wearing a Bucs uniform. He's in, man. Like, he's in.
0: Right, and it just, again, to me,
1: it ain't playtime, you know.
0: he's not a guy working the concession, putting on Buck gear. Yeah, okay. Exactly. So, look, this has to stop. And we all know how it would stop. They just don't want to do it. And so that's why, to me, as much as I sit here and go, this ridiculousness has to stop, well, no, there's a way to stop it. You just don't want to do it. It's that simple. You don't want to do it. You keep running to Congress for your help. How's that going right now?
1: Well, it ain't going well.
0: So, to me, again,
1: they got recess.
0: Right.
1: They're on the monkey bars.
0: I was going to say, they're in the sandbox right now. So, at the end of the day, you have a way to fix this. You just don't want to.
1: Yeah.
0: So, good luck.
1: Yeah.
0: Go get him.
1: But Jack Pyburn.
0: Yeah, Jack.
1: LSU, Florida Gator.
0: Give it a whirl.
1: Jacksonville, Florida.
0: Give it a whirl.
1: Some lawyer will take your money.
0: Sure.
1: Why not?
0: Absolutely.
1: Maybe the Glazers will pay for it.
0: Sure. Why not?
1: You're like, well, we don't want it, but sure, kid. Go try. We know a guy. All right, Jay or Nay, coming up. Keep it here.
21: 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The Game Network. 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
6: 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For the second night in a row, Pete Crow Armstrong led off the game with a home run for the Cubs. He became the first player in MLB history with two leadoff home runs and a walk-off home run in a two-game span. PCA is certainly making his case for MVP over the Dodgers' Shohei Ohtani, who hit a home run himself last night. I'm Adam Abdallah.
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21: 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Let's do some J or

0: Wednesday afternoon. Welcome back in. Post-game show rolling along. I want to remind you of the game's Summer Golf Classic. Coming up at Charwood next Friday. Just days away, kids. 9:30 shotgun start. Lexington County Gamecock Club partnered up with us once again. The onion sausage for breakfast. Pretty much all you can eat because they bring a lot of it. Like a lot. It's good, too. It's real good. Little Pigs for lunch. You can get yourself some libations. That's a big word, Terry. It's an SAT word.
1: Nice way
0: word.
1: Of saying it.
0: SAT word.
1: I know.
0: There.
1: Libations. Yeah, that should be one of those spelling bee words.
0: Yeah.
1: Scripps Howard?
0: Sure.
1: Libations?
0: That's not too tough, but...
1: That's a tough one. L-Y?
0: Nope.
1: B-A-S-H?
0: Already screwed it up, man.
1: A-A-I-N-O-S-T?
0: Saki's Wine and Spirits will have the libations bar. You can participate with the golf gun, and those proceeds go to Camp Discovery. Allegedly, the golf gun, what, gets you, like, really close to a pin?
1: And... Get you on the green.
0: Okay.
1: Then you can fire that thing, too. It's a decent hole. Okay. 400-some yards on that puppy.
0: Okay. Mm-hmm. Did you find out what the Vegas hole's going to incorporate?
1: Not yet. I'll be talking about
0: Wasn't that your
1: Buddy
0: homework
1: Rock
0: assignment
1: tomorrow.
0: For the day?
1: Hmm?
0: Wasn't that what you were supposed to?
1: Yeah. I'm going to go see Rock tomorrow. I'll find out.
0: Man.
1: He's gonna be
0: I don't
1: video.
0: Ask for much.
1: Oh, you ask for a lot.
0: I know. But I but it doesn't feel like much.
1: From your perspective.
0: Yeah,
1: from
0: that.
1: Your perspective, it's not much.
0: Let's see. You could win Carolina season football tickets
1: mm-hmm.
0: and some other prizes.
1: Yep. Piling up a lot of stuff, man.
0: You win a car
1: hit a hole in one on a certain hole.
0: What if, like, everybody hits a hole in one?
1: On that hole?
0: Are we in trouble?
1: I think it's just the first person. I don't think everybody can just start hitting holes in one there.
0: I tell you what, that would be something else if somebody were to do that.
1: Yeah.
0: And then somebody else were to come
1: along.
0: How would
1: you like to be the second one
0: to do it
1: on that hole?
0: And then maybe you could win Dave's car.
1: Yes. Or just maybe Dave can drive you around for a day.
0: That'd be fun.
1: A day with Dave.
0: Put one of those GoPro cams on the dashboard.
1: I always said to take a GoPro cam and to basically Gorilla Glue it on Dave's forehead and just have a GoPro of Dave.
0: I'm thinking of it just like, you know, like those TV shows where they get people and they do the drive, you mm-hmm. know? Like the Seinfeld show.
1: Oh, you're just the inside
0: just,
1: cam?
0: You're in Dave's car.
1: Like that was it. What, Comics and Cars and Coffee or whatever Seinfeld does?
0: Comedians and Cars Drinking Coffee.
1: Yeah.
0: It was great, man. That'd be like somebody like is there with Dave.
1: But here's my thing. How many people do you think Dave drives around?
0: I don't know, but... Oh, man.
1: I'm just picturing this. I've seen a lot of this. Ready? With a window rolled down. You sure you don't want to ride?
0: Right.
1: Sure you don't want to ride?
0: I saw a girl over there one time. She was pretty.
1: Okay, officer, I'll stop asking. Sorry.
0: I went on a date at this place. You like Larkin Poe?
1: Remember? Yeah. Oh, God.
0: A buddy of mine has a Les Paul.
1: Hey, let me show you this picture. Let me show you this picture of a guitar. Oh, boy. Our boy Dave.
0: Jay or Nay, would you want to do that with Dave? Jay, why not?
1: All right, Jay or Nay, top five teams. Somebody's not going to finish in the top five in college football. It always happens.
0: All right, which poll is this? AP poll? AP poll.
1: Number one, Ohio State. Top five, Jay or Nay?
0: Jay.
1: Oregon, top five, Jay or Nay?
0: Nay.
1: Nice one. Jew. Georgia, top five, Jay or Nay?
0: Jay.
1: Notre Dame, top five, Jay or Nay? Cupcake schedule, man.
0: Yeah. If they don't go 11-1, they did it wrong. Jay.
1: Texas, top five, Jay or Nay? Man, you got like two of them out.
0: I like Oregon a lot. I like Dan Lanning a lot. I still think Dan Lanning is... I used to say this about Urban Meyer when Urban was at Florida and maybe even at Ohio State when I used to joke and call him future Notre Dame head coach Urban Meyer. Of course, some things didn't work out, and so that isn't going to happen now.
1: Exactly.
0: But I still think Dan Lanning is future Alabama head coach Dan Lanning.
1: I would not surprise me.
0: I think that's going to happen.
1: No surprise. After they kick the board to the curb, then Lanning will go
0: I like
1: this.
0: What he's okay. doing, and he's got the resources. He's got. I just. They lose a game somewhere that matters, and you know, you and I were talking about Oregon earlier. I didn't know this was going to be coming up for Jay or Nay, but you know, their one playoff win was what, James Madison?
1: Yeah,
0: sorry, JMU, I love your program,
1: yeah.
0: But I'm not hanging my hat on having beaten James Madison at Allison Stadium.
1: And the last 2 years, you have been trucked. In the college football
0: Indiana,
1: playoff.
0: Indiana went to your joint last year and beat you by 10.
1: And then when
0: you got to the playoffs,
1: you was a felon.
0: Ugh.
1: 2 years ago.
0: Yeah. So, I mean, Dan Lanning just got work to do, and until I see it.
1: It's like that Ryan Day, until you do it, you do it?
0: Yeah.
1: You know?
0: So, headlines coming up.
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0: It's the Game Network Traffic Report from the Schroeder's Towing Traffic Center. 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
1: All right, our quick check on traffic. So most accidents still getting cleared up. Two Notch at Sparkleberry, North Main at Sunset, North Lake at Old Cherokee, Leesburg at Garner's Ferry, Colonial Light Boulevard at Bush River, Broad River at Bickley, and again, left lanes closed, 77 southbound between Columbia and Charlotte. It's right near exit 55. Get back in here, drive around the SEC. We'll hear from Rory McIlroy and more Shane Beamer. 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
3: It is 5 o'clock news time here on a Wednesday. It's also the final hour of the postgame show. Welcome back in alongside Terry Ford. I'm Jay Phillips. Appreciate you being with us. Gamecock Notebook coming up shortly with a lot of good stuff from Shane Beamer, including how Texas transfer Christian Clark is doing in the running back competition and other spots across the board that are still very much up for grabs. But we start with some breaking news across college football and the NFL. A state judge in Louisiana just a little while ago has granted a temporary restraining order to allow several former college football players who signed NFL contracts to return to college for one more year. Former Mississippi players Daquan Wright, Xavier Harris, and Wedette Williams, all who did sign with NFL teams this summer, are among a group of athletes granted that TRO today. They joined 30 other athletes from several sports in a lawsuit filed against the NCAA in a Louisiana state court. The list includes 16 football players, most of whom signed with an NFL team. This is from Pete Thamel and Dan Murphy of ESPN. The three players just mentioned and former Oregon State running back Anthony Hankerson are currently listed on NFL rosters. Those players have expressed an interest, write the authors, in being released from their NFL contracts. My God. According to attorney Ryan Downton, and if their NFL teams release them by September 1st, they would be allowed to join a college roster under the restraining order. Former Carolina defensive back DQ Smith, Notre Dame defensive lineman Junior Tuimoloau, and LSU linebacker Jack Pyburn, who we mentioned earlier, are among the others in this suit. Now, as we pointed out earlier in the day, the most significant ruling so far with class of 22 players, this is high school class of 2022 players, was given by federal judge Charlotte Sweeney out in Colorado last month, who ruled in the athlete's favor to get that fifth year. If you don't recall, this came about because the NCAA, in its latest meetings back, I believe, in June, said that starting this school year, so with kids that are in school this year, whether you're a freshman or a senior, you're going to get a fifth year of eligibility, no questions asked. So you now have five to play five, but that they started it basically with players who entered college from the high school class of 2023.
4: Yep.
3: But the class of 2022 players began to say, well, wait a minute.
4: Hold up.
3: We get five to play four.
4: Mm-hmm.
3: And the new rule for the NCAA says if you've played your four, you're done.
4: Yep.
3: And they say, well, we want our fifth.
4: Well, that's where the problem is. And, you know, again, when this came out and we were talking about it, because, you know, you and I are always looking for how can you get sued.
3: Yeah.
4: First thing we said was this. Well, you know, the guys that just left, what they're going to do?
3: They're going to sue.
4: They're going to sue.
3: I got my fifth year. Why can't I have it?
4: So, once again, the NCAA, all you got to do is say, 2022 on, none of this would be happening because the guys who are leaving, you know what? You knew it.
3: Yes.
4: You knew this was going to happen. And again, you are not. I have no words.
3: Right.
4: I have no words. Go ahead.
3: Now, Judge Sweeney did clarify in her ruling, again, a federal ruling, that her injunction would not apply to football players that had signed an NFL contract. So again, whether, as I said, you know, for instance, Jack Pyburn from LSU, undrafted free agent. But whether you're undrafted free agent, first round pick, anywhere in between, if you signed an NFL contract, Judge Sweeney said her order did not apply to you, that you could not go back
4: but
3: to college.
4: But now this is coming from a local court in Louisiana.
3: In Louisiana.
4: So, and so, does so the this, this supersede the local?
3: I see. And this is a restraining order. So, again, where are the differences between the injunction and at the federal level? And again, I don't know. I'm not a lawyer.
4: Right.
3: And a restraining order from the state level. And how does a state ruling in Louisiana apply other? I'm not sure. Mm-hmm. Mine too. And it's all ridiculous. It's all ridiculous. So I don't know, honestly, what's going to happen next. Okay. The lawsuit filed by these players claims that the NCAA breached its, quote, covenant of good faith, end quote, by not giving these players the same opportunity. Mm-hmm. Now, Judge Sweeney, again, the federal judge, has agreed. But she said if you signed an NFL contract, then you made the conscious decision to forego your remaining eligibility.
4: You became pro, which to me is a no-brainer.
3: I agree. And Terry, you nailed it. Look, you want to know why these guys are doing it, y'all? It's real simple. Almost every one of, if any of them had even a decent chance

0: year.
1: Right.
0: Which would be very advantageous for them should they have another solid season.
1: Here's the other advantageous part to help your market value. Let's just go to DQ Smith real quick. DQ Smith was signed by the Denver Broncos as a street free agent on May 9th, undrafted rookie free agent. Was then waived on May 19th by the Broncos, according to Pro Football Reference. So if this thing sticks, yeah, DQ, if Shane would want him back, DQ could come back here. Or there are a lot of teams in college football probably would love to have a safety with this kind of veteran experience who was a good, solid college player. So maybe DQ, his market value might be pretty good in this situation because there could be, only takes a few teams, Jay.
0: Yeah, yeah. So it only takes one.
1: Yeah, so DQ gets waived. So he did sign a contract, though, and then got waived. So that's another interesting one bring up.
0: I wish we signed
1: the contract and you get waived.
0: Yeah, I wish we could go back right now, and I'm not going to make you do this into the archive, even though it's only a few weeks old, but Shane was asked about this in a general sense, not about DQ Smith,
1: right. Mm-hmm.
0: Who, again, is from Columbia. But asked in a general sense, hey, this ruling, and I can't remember who asked him the question, and he said, well, we've seen it, and, you know, and I'm paraphrasing Shane, we're looking at it,
1: right?
0: But basically, we got a full boat. Mm-hmm. And we're kind of going with who we got because right. we've made those decisions because, already.
1: And here's the other part of that.
0: So I don't even know if you have a slot.
1: Well, if you're, that's true. Now, if you're Shane, you know, you got a safety battle going on with David Busey and Currents, the freshman. You've talked about, could you move one of your nickels, Scott or Kilgore, to safety if you needed to? So say there is a competition there. Mm-hmm. Why is there a competition there, Jay? Because DQ Smith is no longer on the roster.
0: Right.
1: So, again, how does that work? Does Shane just go, we are who we are right now, DQ, we loved you, your time here was special to us, we're kind of rolling through camp and we don't want to disrupt what we're doing, but, you know, we appreciate you? Or do you investigate bringing him back if this thing can hold? But then here's the other part. It's a legal thing, Jay. What could happen?
0: Remember to go to your point, because I can hear it's this is one of those things that's really interesting. I can hear fans of Big State U individually. Oh, we can get him back?
1: Mm-hmm.
0: Or we can get a guy like that?
1: Mm-hmm.
0: Yeah. I can also hear fans of Big State U's collectively across America.
1: Mm-hmm.
0: Enough of this nonsense.
1: Yeah.
0: So can't have it both ways kind of a thing. Secondly, and I'm not here to judge one way or another.
1: Mm-hmm.
0: Greg Sankey, 2 weeks ago-ish, came out and told his 16 schools, we've been consulting with people.
1: Yeah.
0: And for now, you need to follow the eligibility rules of the NCAA. Do not follow speculation because of certain court orders. Because those court orders are continually challenged. Mm-hmm. And for now, our bylaws of the Southeastern Conference expressly say that our member institutions will follow the rules of the NCAA. So do schools want to get together and call Greg and go, Greg,
1: dude,
0: bro,
1: well,
0: right. We can get some guys back? Or are they going to say collectively, you know what?
1: Mm-hmm.
0: This is a bunch of nonsense and we need to stop. Now, I don't know. And do individual coaches feel differently? Some may say, bro, if I can get a guy, again, like this guy Pyburn at LSU, good player last year.
1: Yeah.
0: Not, I wouldn't call him a world beater. He wasn't drafted.
1: Right.
0: But he had
1: a good college player,
0: 50-something tackles and eight quarterback hurries and started 11 games.
1: Yeah, three former Ole Miss starters could come back.
0: Yeah. And I mean, I don't have to tell Carolina fans that DQ turned into a hell of a player.
1: Nice
0: so,
1: player.
0: So, you know, I get it when you're looking at your school and your school's roster, but the same fans and I'm guilty of it too.
1: Sure, we are.
0: We're all going, man. Enough of these lawsuits. Enough of this nonsense.
1: Right.
0: You made a choice, young man.
1: Until it's a high level player that you go. Well, wait.
0: Yeah, but these guys all did make a choice to go pro,
1: and they should not be able to come back because it's ridiculous. It's absolutely ridiculous. And look, that's the thing. If you bring back, and we'll just keep using DQ, let's say you bring back DQ Smith, and all of a sudden it gets reversed again. Remember with Bediako?
0: Yep.
1: Bediako showed up at Alabama, the center.
0: Got 2 weeks.
1: Got a couple weeks.

0: Then it got flipped, and he had to leave.
1: Yeah.
0: How much of a disruption is that to your,
1: and
0: your
1: why,
0: and basketball team?
1: My question there is, see, I I'm not a lawyer.
0: Mm-hmm.
1: Why, if I'm an SEC school, specifically, why am I not looking at the Charles Bediako case from just a few months ago and realizing, well, man, that one got slapped down.
0: Mm-hmm.
1: So, you know, or that the SEC isn't going, hey, we've already seen this with an NBA player. Now you're trying to do it with NFL guys.
0: Yeah.
1: You know, and look, I'm not at all surprised that, you know, again, small town. But you know what, Terry, to be fair, in the Bediako case, a small town Alabama judge said, nope.
0: Uh-huh.
1: And we've seen in Joey Aguilar's case, I don't want to call Knoxville a small town, but a judge in Knoxville said, nope. So we've seen judges go both ways with this in college towns, in places where you might think. Now, again, Chambliss's ruling in Oxford went his way. And now, and I don't know what town, I haven't seen, it doesn't say here. It just says in Louisiana State Court. So I don't know if it was in Baton Rouge or New Orleans or Monroe, or I have no idea. But somewhere in a, you know, state of Louisiana courtroom, this happened today. So I have no idea, y'all, what happens next. Again, a federal judge was very clear in her ruling that if you signed an NFL contract, her ruling didn't apply to you. And so it's pretty obvious that all these guys are attempting in some way, shape, or form to have this ruling in Louisiana supersede a federal ruling from last month that was issued in Colorado. So I don't know enough. I wish I did. So again, if you're an attorney and you want to weigh in,
0: yes,
1: let us know.
0: Please help us. Help us, please.
1: That was only the only headline we had because that came into that turned into a whole segment. I will say, Braves lost to the Twins 6-4. Braves get swept in the Twin Cities. They will be taking on the White Sox in a one game makeup opportunity tomorrow in Chicago. Atlanta has lost 5 of 6. That's our integrated media headlines of the day. More from Gamecock Camp coming up.
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1: All right, welcome back in. Jay and Terry with you. It is Gamecock Notebook time. And we have a little developing story brewing around Carolina football. Our good friend Chris Lowe, Rock Hill's own. Of course, years and years covering college football for ESPN, now working for On3, has spoken to Coach Beamer today and has updated us on Dylan Stewart and Jacarius Peak. And Chris reporting that it is unlikely either player will be ready for the beginning of the season. Shane talked to Chris today and said, quote, neither are long-term injuries. They're going to play and want to play. I just don't know that it's realistic to think they will be back for the start of the season, end quote. I don't need to remind you, you know, how important these two guys are. We talked about it yesterday, Terry. Basically, in today's football, the three most important positions are, in order, quarterback, left tackle, edge rusher. And you can – it really – it's quarterback. And then 2A and 2B are the tackle and the edge rusher, because those are the guys that butt heads with each other
0: all the time
1: because of the quarterback.
0: Yes.
1: So Chris writes, easing the two players back into the lineup before South Carolina faces its stiffest competition is certainly doable. There are certain benchmarks both players have to meet, and Beamer said they're both getting closer. Now that echoes what we heard from Shane yesterday,
0: right,
1: when it came to these two. And we asked, you know, somewhat open-endedly, you know, what does on schedule mean in relation to what?
0: Right.
1: And we have also, have you and I and countless others that follow this program, And those of you, you know, who are fans and talk about it amongst yourselves, do these two guys, you know, need to play in the first two games? And it, when you come to the conclusion of no, strictly on the basis of winning the game, I would agree. If South Carolina and Shane Beamer feel that they must have Jacarius Peake and Dylan Stewart on the field in order to beat Kent and Towson, then the problems around Carolina football are basically insurmountable once you play Alabama and Oklahoma and Tennessee and such. So it's not that. And Georgia's on the roster or schedule this year, too. So, you know, and I've said from my own perspective several times, but I'll repeat again. With Stewart, as I've said, I don't sit here and say Dylan Stewart's better than Jacarius Peake, so he doesn't need to play. What I mean is Dylan is a defensive end and has been in the system with Clayton and knows what's up.
0: Yep.
1: Jacarius certainly knows what's up as a premier left tackle, but he hadn't been in this system. And so, you know, and working with a five-man unit, you just want to get him some reps. I'm not saying that he needs to go out in the first two games and play 100 snaps.
0: Right.
1: But, you know, 30 or 40 snaps.
0: Just to get the rust off, get used to playing with the other guys.
1: And to be ready for the game, because for both of them, for the sake of the discussion, you know, asking, and I don't care if it's Mississippi, because look, I think State and Jeff Levy, at least from Dylan's perspective, you know, they're going to have a high-octane offense, and they're going to want to put, you know, no pun intended, throw some things at you. And are you going to be in games, you know, look, is anybody in pure, like, great game shape by week three, regardless of who you play in the openers? You know, maybe not. So that would be my concern is, okay, guys, because, again, y'all, this year there is no there's no November double-A game against Chattanooga or Wofford or whatever.
0: That's off the table, right?
1: You know, and you close the season, you know, the last two, if you want to go that far down the line, hosting Georgia and going to Clemson.
0: Right.
1: So, I mean, so, but my point is, with Mississippi State, bang, you're into 10 straight. And the easiest one in there, with all due respect, is probably going to be when Kentucky comes to your building in week four or five or whatever it is.
0: Yep. Well, it's funny. We've talked about this. Arkansas, Kentucky, Mississippi State. You play the three, a lot of people think, are the bottom three of the league, right?
1: Yeah. Yeah.
0: And they were projected to win like 4.5 games by DraftKings or whoever. Yeah. After that, every other team you play from that point on, 7.5 wins.
1: Yeah.
0: So you have three that you should win, and then the rest of them after the first two, you're going to be most likely favored not to win.
1: And you got, what, three? Well, Alabama's not in the top 10 right now, but you got three top 10 teams on your schedule, right? At least preseason. Oklahoma, A&M, Georgia.
0: Yep. So, yeah. Yeah. And I just, look.
1: And Alabama's, what, 13?
0: Yeah, 12? 13th or whatever. Well, here's just
1: the, Tennessee's in the top 20.
0: Yeah. And who knows how good they can
1: be. I think Florida, again, Florida has talent.
0: Yeah. Look, you want these guys healthy, obviously, for that run starting with Mississippi State. Yes. And, again, all we do is speculate because that's what we do. You know, you sit and you look at the injuries and, you know, obviously Peake had that was a huge scare. He's even the conversation to play after what we heard in, February, March. Stewart's thing is just lingering and lingering and lingering. It's a back thing. You're always concerned about a back because anybody's ever hurt their back. You understand.
1: And you always hear, don't mess with your back.
0: Don't mess with your back. And so we'll see. I'm not surprised about Stewart. I'm not surprised about Peake either. But if you asked me which one did I expect to possibly play, would have been Peake because, again, a back is so tricky. Mm-hmm. And Stewart's been dealing with this for such a long time. But the idea they both won't be there for the opener, your first thought was, okay, you just have them ready for Mississippi State. But it does make you start to think, well, okay, when is getting them in, since you're not going to start the season with them, Mississippi State the target date, right, guys? Or is that where we're going here? I don't know. So it is something to run through your, rattle through your brain there, my man.
1: Chris writes that Stewart was on the sideline again today and that Peake was doing rehab work with the strength staff inside. Mm-hmm. So, again, we, and it's, you know, Most of this is known stuff.
0: Right.
1: It's just, no, you're not. I just think today's the first time when maybe Shane was comfortable saying, I don't know if it's going to be for the opener.
0: Right.
1: And again, I think those of us that have, as I've already mentioned, I'll just repeat it, as we've tried to kind of process all of this through the summer anyway, I think there's a general acceptance across the board around Carolina football that, yeah, they probably aren't going to play in the opener, and you really don't need them to play. And again, right. From a strict win-loss perspective, you don't.
0: Yeah.
1: You don't. And it will be a nice opportunity for others to show mm-hmm. what they can do. And in my honest opinion, I think South Carolina, I'll be blunt, needs to kick the crap out of those two teams to really feel like you've got something rolling along this year, because in some openers in the past, you've
0: struggled,
1: not.
0: Man.
1: I mean, and so this time around, I just think there's that whole feeling of confidence. As I said to you, I think, I forget when, recently enough, I remember saying, confidence for all involved.
0: Yes.
1: Everyone. Players, coaches, media, and most importantly, your fans.
0: Right. You've watched this team struggle in these openers or in September with competition. They should whoop by 50. And usually the offense is the culprit, right? Mm-hmm. So what you like to do, to your point, go out there, woodshed these cats. Everybody gets to play. You win by 40 or something. The offense looks really good, and everybody's happy as you move forward. That's the perfect world, right? And if you do that, even if Peak and Stewart aren't playing and you get to that week three, everybody feels good, and hopefully those two guys are ready, and because it's on.
1: Yeah.
0: But you go, okay, we feel good now, and now we got these two guys back. All right, that's what we're talking about here. We'll see. But I would like to have seen Peak play just to, before the Mississippi State game, just to run out there with the other offensive linemen, get a little feel of the whole situation right. Before. But if you can't, you can't, right?
1: Yeah, that's how I feel, too. That's how I feel, too. And maybe he gets in there for a little bit.
0: The goal is to get these two guys on the field when it matters.
1: Yeah, so there you go. All right, that's the Gamecock Notebook for this Wednesday afternoon. Come back on the other side as part of the drive around the SEC. Something pretty cool in a rivalry game in conference play that has not been done since 1970. And I'm going to tell you, I am here for it. We'll explain when the postgame show returns.
11: Wow, what a play. The Game Network. Columbia, Charleston, Florence, and Myrtle Beach. 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
1: New accident on the board, Polo Road at Two Notch. I-20 eastbound, Bush River Road. That exit there at 60, that exit 63 is an issue. And Columbia Avenue, Old Chapin Road. Obviously, malfunction junction, stop and go like always. We have our typical construction, Broad River Road between I-26 and Dutch Fork. I-20 between Sunset and Bush River as well. Get back in here, our drive around the SEC on the Game.

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1: Georgia on the mountaintop. 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
2: It is drive around the SEC time. Welcome back in. Jay and Terry with you. I like one of these stories a lot here. We'll get to that. Also going to get you a little bit from Shane Beamer on the Carolina running back battle. Stay tuned for that. That'll be part of the drive around. First, good news for Trevor Goosby, the All-American offensive lineman from Texas. Reports today suggest that he will miss about 3 weeks with the bone bruise. We had the story yesterday that the MRI revealed nothing more than a bone bruise after he was injured in practice on Monday. So it does put him on track, Terry Ford, to take on Ohio State on September the 12th.
3: There you go.
2: So they play Texas State to open in Austin, and then they host the Buckeyes the following week. And much like maybe Jacarius Peake, don't really need you to beat Texas State, but I might need you to beat Ohio State.
3: Right. I think we're okay without you against Texas
2: State. It's close because it's a big state. Texas is a big state, but Texas State, Ohio State.
3: Yeah. Ohio State's coming big.
2: New Mexico State, Boise State. Huh? If you have state in your name, you're about the same.
3: Sure. Same deal.
2: So, no, but he should be able to play by the time the Buckeyes come to town.
3: There you go.
2: So that's good. I like this story a lot. Don't know how you feel. Some people may not like this because you think back, and I'll tell you where I'm going with this. Remember the game on Thursday night a couple of years ago? I think it was the Bills and the Jets, and they like the Bills wore all red and the Jets wore all green, and like people that had color blindness couldn't see.
3: Right,
2: and
3: I remember that. Yeah,
2: and it was like, you know, like both wearing home jerseys and all that. This isn't quite that, but I do like this. Of course, Alabama and Tennessee play the third Saturday of October. And it has been announced that this year and next year, they will both wear their home solid color jerseys during the game. It has not been done since 1970.
3: Oh.
2: And I got to be honest with you. I saw a picture of the game from 1970. And you know what was kind of cool about the picture?
3: What?
2: They don't really look a whole lot different than they do right now. The face mask's a little bit different. The Tennessee Power T is just a little different on the, you know, and the Bama numbers. But otherwise, jerseys and stripes. And I mean, I kind of liked it. Nothing much has really changed. I'm an old school, you know, give me the classic look kind of guy. I like this. For years, I think of two teams that like to wear white at home. I'm sure there are others. But I think in the NFL, the Dallas Cowboys, and in college, LSU.
3: Yeah.
2: Otherwise, at home, I feel like everybody likes to wear their solid. But I wouldn't have a problem if Clemson came to Columbia and wore orange, or if Carolina went to Death Valley and wore garnet or black, I guess, or if Clemson wanted to come down here and wear purple that day or something. It's just I think we've gotten accustomed in this country to somebody has to wear white.
3: Right. Yeah. Pretty much.
2: And it's not actually a rule. It's just that you can't be similar because the officials need to be. And it's really for the officials.
3: Sure, because everybody starts looking alike.
2: Yeah, well, and you got 22 young people running around, slamming into each other, you know, and I need to know what's up here. So it's really mostly I know this is going off topic a little bit, and I forget what season it was, but a lot of y'all remember Carolina was doing a game for – I think for Wounded Warrior Project or one, right? Mm-hmm. And they had special numbers on the jersey, and they had made them, and all week it was being talked about. It was like a gray jersey, but the numbers kind of blended. And when the officials saw the uniforms in warmups, they basically told Carolina, hey, in the heat of the moment, as we're officiating, we can't see these numbers.
3: Can't do it.
2: And so y'all are going to have to do something about that. And so Carolina had to go in and put on whichever jersey they had to put on. So, you know, but in this case, you've got a crimson jersey and that Tennessee orange. Mm-hmm. So they don't clash.
3: Nope.
2: Again, hopefully And I don't know about colorblindness enough to know if those things...
3: Me either.
2: You know, with the cones and rods and everything right. in an official's eyes. Sure. So I don't know.
3: Who knows?
2: I don't know.
3: Colorblind officials would be a bad thing.
2: Well, seriously, I wonder if that's...
3: Yeah. That would be good.
2: If you're a colorblind official, do you just lie?
3: I guess you do, so you can get the gig, right?
2: Right. I mean...
3: Isn't there a certain thing like pilots? If you can't see a certain color, you can't be a pilot?
2: I would think that in certain things where you got to have your eyes as a big, mm-hmm. big part of what you do, mm-hmm. that being colorblind right. might be
3: probably
2: a disqualifier.
3: A problem is my guess, yes.
2: So is there some kind of test that officials take where they know you're lying?
3: Oh, they probably have something. Because if you want to be an official, you're colorblind? No, not at all.
2: What color do you see right here? That's red.
3: Well, sir, that was really close. It was black.
2: Yeah, you're out.
3: Have a good one.
2: But I like that. Would you be in favor of more home and home jerseys?
3: I have no problem with that. See, I'm one of these people. I'm a little loose about this jersey stuff. I mean, if you don't want to wear white in these two teams, as long as it's not anywhere close, have at it.
2: Yeah.
3: I don't have a problem.
2: Like if Kentucky came to Columbia and wore blue, that's cool.
3: Okay, it's fine with me.
2: Okay.
3: Yeah. I'm good with that.
2: Yeah.
3: I've never been much person that lets this whole uniform thing sometimes like get in the way of
2: stuff.
3: Well,
2: like I said, I think most of it, I think honestly, most of it really, it's for the officials.
3: Sure.
2: Which I mean, again, I totally understand.
3: Those guys have a tough enough time.
2: Yeah.
3: So let's help them all we can,
2: yeah.
3: right?
2: Yeah.
3: Sure.
2: But you would think it's like decorum or some such.
3: No, it's not.
2: No.
3: Nope.
2: It's football.
3: And if they try to do it, it's
2: ain't
3: like
2: no such thing as decorum in football.
3: Exactly. We don't know stinking decorum.
2: Right. Please. So anyway, there
3: that's
2: you go.
3: For golf.
2: But good for them. So this year they play in Knoxville. Next year down in Tuscaloosa. But Tennessee and Bama wearing home jerseys 2 years in a row. Nice. Just go ahead and just say you're going to do it.
3: Yep. I mean,
2: they're going to keep playing this game, I promise
3: you. Oh, yeah.
2: It ain't like it's a two-year deal.
3: No. So. Keep rolling.
2: Real quick, cut number six from Shane Beamer, please, sir. Running back battle is still one of the big ones, and Christian Clark transferring in from the University of Texas, trying to make a name for himself. Here's how Shane Beamer assessed him.
4: Yeah, he's a steady guy. I thought he really worked hard over the summer and continued to develop his body. He's good in pass protection, been good out of the backfield, just steady and consistent, but that's another position where who wants to go take this thing? And they've all flashed, you know. Jabri had a good night on Sunday night and did some good things on Saturday, and Isaiah and Matt and Jawan, I mean, they are all, it's a quality group, but somebody's got to really say we're the top two or three and go take this thing. And we got quality running backs that can play at anywhere in this league. There's no doubt about it. But Christian's right up there with those guys. He's got experience. He's a mature young man and steady and consistent, which I like.
2: I don't know that anybody's standing out yet. Yeah, I didn't hear there. I hear some nice praise, but I don't hear he is accelerating
3: ahead of
2: forward.
3: Everyone.
2: Right.
3: Right.
2: But I don't hear that about any of those guys.
3: No, you know, if you end up running back by committee, it's not the end of the world with Clark and Fuller, or if Hal finds a way into the whole thing. But you know, teams are very successful. I mean, Indiana last year was running back by committee with a 1A and 1B. Would you like to have a guy that can tote the rock and do everything for you? And sure, but if you got to go 1A, 1B, because look, Matthew Fuller, we saw a long run against LSU. And then for some reason, he disappeared. It was really weird. But we haven't seen, and part of it, to be fair, again, the offensive line was so bad. We haven't seen all these gifts from Matthew Fuller that the coaches rave about. We just haven't consistently yet. Christian Clark had a 100-yard rushing game against Michigan in the bowl game. It feels like they would love to see Fuller grab a hold of this thing and become the dude. I could see a split backfield with these two guys. Heck, I could see Clark winning the gig. Wouldn't surprise me at all. But right. It feels like it's those two and everybody else.
2: Yeah. Feels that way. And again, took a couple more scrimmages to go before they have to make any final decisions. And again, I don't see why this is the kind of competition really that
3: take it into the first two games too.
2: Yeah. Well, does it close?
3: No, you just keep going. Yeah. Do you ride the high hand, whatever?
2: Yeah. Sure. That's the drive around the SEC for this Wednesday. A little Jay versus the internet on the other side. Keep it here.
0: Wow, what a play. The Game Network. Columbia, Charleston, Florence, and Myrtle Beach.
5: 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Well, we got you. 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There is no catch. We know times are tough, but we would love to help you out and your business.
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6: 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The Seahawks have the fourth best odds to repeat as Super Bowl champions at 11-1 behind the Rams, Bills, and Ravens. The New England Patriots are third favorites to win the AFC behind the Bills and Ravens. The following night, the Rams will face the 49ers in Australia. I'm Adam Abdallah.
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2: All right, welcome back in. Final few minutes of the program here on this Wednesday. John Whittle on the program with us tomorrow, and more around Gamecock Camp. Again, if you missed it, our buddy Chris Lowe, I wouldn't call it breaking news, but maybe just getting some clarification from Coach Beamer today that it's unlikely that Dylan Stewart and Jacarius Peak will be ready to start the regular season when Kent State comes to town. So again, not I wouldn't say like
3: shocking. No,
2: didn't see that one coming.
3: Nah, you're just
2: hoping. But it does open up the question to like, okay, if not, then
3: when? Mm-hmm. Absolutely.
2: Fair question. And Shane said to Chris that he says they'll play.
3: No, they'll play.
2: He said they'll play.
3: Mm-hmm. They want to play.
2: Yeah. Just not sure.
3: It's not exactly. For the opener. That's all.
2: Yeah. So there you go. Mm-hmm. Yeah, the quote was, neither are long-term injuries. They're going to play and want to play. I just don't know that it's realistic to think they will be back for the start of the season.
3: Right. So hopefully week two, week three, whatever, time to roll. That's rock right. And roll. Get them on the field.
2: We had something. I want to just save it for tomorrow, but Rory
3: had a classic Rory, today. Nice cut today about yes, Liv. Yeah. It's good. Yeah. We'll have it. We'll get it tomorrow.
2: And again, we're pulling for our boy, James Farthing, our Kentucky Lottery winner, who's now been arrested for the fourth time since winning the $167 million Powerball last year. You heard me right, kids. A man on parole wins a lottery.
3: Mm-hmm. And continues
2: and has been arrested four times since then.
3: Well, he's got so much bail money now. He's got a ton of bail money. He can bail everybody out. Okay.
2: It's a Will Ferrell movie.
3: Yes, absolutely. I can see him and...
2: John C. Reilly.
3: Yeah, John C. Reilly.
2: That's his buddy.
3: Yep, yeah. Being their buds. He's the I can see this absolutely. Maybe John C. Reilly can play his wife. I don't know. We got something here. It's just hard to believe, man.
2: So
3: ridiculous. It's so ridiculous. So ridiculous.
2: And again, he was on parole. Like, bro, you got a gift,
3: and you just keep going, man.
2: The Lord smiled on you for some reason.
3: Look at your life and look at you. And for some reason...
2: And it hadn't even been a year. Well, it's been about a year.
3: The gods decided to give you a second chance in life.
2: I think he won the lottery last April.
3: Right. To pull you out of your miserable existence, they've now given you $167 million before taxes.
2: Yeah.
3: And this is what you're doing.
2: Four arrests.
3: Nice job.
2: And you think about it, man. If he's been arrested four times...
3: What else has he been doing?
2: What did you not get arrested
3: for? Of course. All right. I got something for you.
2: All right.
3: Are you taking the Braves or the Twins today?
2: You know, I'll break tradition. Give me the Twins.
3: Yeah, Braves lost 6-4 to the Twins.
2: Thanks for reminding me.
3: Mm-hmm. All right, well,
2: Braves got swept. At least you didn't say that, but I did.
3: At least thanks to this mess. Appreciate it, Braves. Now my Orioles are a game out of the wild card, and the Twins are the team that are leading the wild card. Nice job. Thanks.
2: Pulling for you.
3: All right, now we're going to switch gears.
2: Okay.
3: 2026 USA Dodgeball Championship, September 4th through the 6th in Bedford Park, Illinois. The defending champions, Girth, Wind, and Fire.
2: I like it.
3: You putting your money on Girth, Wind, and Fire?
2: Who are they going up against? I need to know.
3: Now, right now, it's just Girth, Wind, and Fire defending champions going in. Are they going to repeat?
2: If you were going to tell me, something else, I don't even know like Grand Halen or something.
3: I love Girth, Wind, and Fire, by the way.
2: Sure. They'll keep the title. I don't know. I'd like to know who they're playing.
3: Well, it's a tournament.
2: Well, if
3: they haven't started the tournament, starts September 4th.
2: I need some other names then. But sure.
3: Can I give you some of these divisions?
2: Yeah, okay.
3: No Sting.
2: Okay.
3: Women's No Sting, Mixed No Sting. Open Foam, Jay. Women's Foam, Mixed Foam.
2: I don't even know what that means.
3: I have no idea what it means either. That's where it's at.
2: Well.
3: I guess does Sting mean, I don't know, you don't throw it as hard?
2: Is the ball for one of those really steam
3: Nerf ball?
2: Jelly balls?
3: Like a jellyfish?
2: Well, that's what they're called, the jelly ball?
3: I think so, yeah. So No Sting.
2: They make that awesome sound.
3: Yes, they do.
2: I'm not going to even try to make the sound.
3: No, but it's a cool
2: sound. We all know the sound that falls made.
3: Another division is open cloth, women's cloth, and mixed cloth.
2: That runs the mind in a lot of different ways.
3: Yes, it does.
2: That's the one Dave will be watching.
3: Yeah. Yes.
2: You know, right?
3: Right, ready? Dodgeball After Dark.
2: Dave's already got that. He's a subscriber.
3: Yeah, absolutely. He's on special with that. It's that dark web stuff. Yeah, so you're going to go with Girth, Wind, and Fire.
2: I mean, for now. But if it doesn't start until the first week of September, then I have time. I need more team games.
3: Oh, they also have senior games as well. That's what Dave could be in. No cloth senior games. No cloth seniors.
2: No. That sounds dangerous.
3: Sounds like you really could.
2: I want somebody to get hurt, man. You see the dodgeball on the Ocho the other day? That's, it was
3: I didn't see it, man.
2: Watch it.
3: I love dodgeball in the Ocho.
2: It was intense. It was on during the Ocho while we were on the air.
3: Oh, I missed it. Yeah. I remember elementary school.
2: Remember
3: dodgeball.
2: When I didn't answer your questions for 5 minutes?
3: You're too busy. Now, was that dodgeball? No cloth?
2: No, they had cloth.
3: They had cloth?
2: Yeah, they had cloth. See you all.
3: Thanks for hanging. Thanks for watching. Thanks for listening.
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0: Lexington, Columbia Avenue at Old Chapin Road. I-20 eastbound at Columbia at Bush River Road. Leesburg Road at Mountain Brook Drive. Main Street at Library Hill. I-20 eastbound at Bush River. 77 southbound at 12th Street. Also Polo Road at Two Notch. River Walkway at Broad River Road. 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
2: Connecting Carolina on a Thursday. Scott Hamilton here for the next hour to put a capstone on the day, to go over some stories we've been discussing, maybe look ahead at some stories we will be discussing tonight, most of tomorrow, 86 days until the start of college football. But man, baseball, the topic of conversation right now in the Palmetto State. It's been 75 days since Paul Maneri was fired as South Carolina's baseball coach. The search continues. Despite rumors going rampant, running rampant across the Twitterverse yesterday, and speculation that this guy was the guy, or maybe not the guy, or about to be the guy, we know nothing. Reports that it insinuated that Kevin Schnall, the coach at Coastal Carolina, was the dude. Well, it said basically it was a done deal, far from a done deal. Post and Courier's David Kloniger reporting a couple of hours ago that he has multiple sources telling him that, yes, South Carolina did indeed speak with Kevin Schnall yesterday, and they're going to speak again, but it's not a done deal, and that South Carolina will engage other candidates. Gianna Forbes of WBTW in Myrtle Beach, she interviewed Chance Miller, the athletic director for the Chanticleers, and he essentially said no. Like, hey, he's my coach today. I plan on him being our coach for a long time. And that they actually met this morning to discuss roster construction and other matters looking ahead to the 2027 season. Here's exactly what Chance Miller told Giannis Forbes earlier today.
3: I can't tell you what Kevin has done or not done, but Kevin is our coach right now. He's actually over there doing exit interviews with all the players. And as of this morning, we were talking about how we were going to build the roster for next year and how we were going to try to get back to Omaha. I can tell you this, I'm not planning on Kevin Schnall leaving. I'm planning on Kevin Schnall being the Coastal coach for a long time.
2: And that's prudent. He's there until he's not. He's there until he is gone. And for the Chanticleers, they're going to go about business as usual because they can't lose time. Now, I have no doubt that Chance Miller has a contingency plan, that he has a list in his pocket. That's what the urban legend always says, or in some kind of secret safe locked inside a wall behind a painting of candidates for jobs. If this guy quits, I'm calling this person. If this person quits, I'm calling that person. So I'm sure in the back of his head, if not actually pen to paper, he's written down who he's going to call first. But they also have to proceed forward as if nothing has changed. Time is of the essence. Always has been, but especially now in this era of college athletics with the transfer portal, NIL, and so many other things. And the transfer portal in baseball, up and running. Opened on June 1st. It's going to run till the end of the month. Coastal Carolina doesn't want to be left behind. Neither does Kevin Schnall. He's working the portal for Coastal Carolina because, once more, no deal is done. And if South Carolina is going to engage other candidates, he better cover his back and make sure that he's got the job he has in the best possible shape it can be for himself, let alone the guy that comes after him. David Kloniger, friend of mine, former colleague, I do not doubt his reporting. I do not doubt his sources. And if he says multiple people have told him, yeah, they spoke, yeah, they're going to speak again, but they're also going to talk to some other folks, but that tells me this situation is far from done. And as far as the Coastal side of it, well, they're going to do all they can to keep Kevin Schnall. Been there a long time, been a part of a national championship team, and then his very first season takes the Chanticleers all the way to the championship of the college football, college baseball World Series. They're going to do their best. They're going to back up as much money as they possibly can. They might give him Broadway at the beach. They might make sure he's immortalized at the Wax Museum. I wonder if Joe Mauglia is going to get involved. One-time leader of TD Ameritrade, former football coach at Coastal Carolina, the godfather of Coastal Carolina football. I like to say that. And he's a coach emeritus or something to that effect. He's involved heavily in the matters of the athletic department. I wonder if he steps in. Says, hey, Kevin, what can we do to keep you? I'm going to offer you this. I'm going to offer you that. We're going to facilitate this. We're going to facilitate that. Lifetime contract? Knee-jerk reaction, maybe, but possible. Up the salary, no doubt. He's making around $500,000 the base salary right now with incentives. Usually, I'd say he brings home $600,000 when you consider everything. Courtesy car, country club membership, this, that, and the other. But do you double that? Can they double that? And is that where we are in 2026 at a mid-major baseball program, albeit one that is legit, that has honest-to-goodness bona fides, that it's paying its baseball coach around $1 million? If it happens, it opens the floodgates for all kinds of interesting possibilities across the country. And not just with baseball. Basketball. Think about basketball. Do we start seeing the basketball coach at UNC Wilmington make exponentially more? Places like Pepperdine, Cal State Fullerton. I know they don't have the pedigrees of a Coastal Carolina baseball, but it sets the market. Coaches have to come from somewhere, and if they don't come from being promoted on staff, they're going to come from the group of five from the mid-majors. So it makes me wonder. At a place like South Carolina, is it being a head coach at a prerequisite? Is that going to be something that's a non-negotiable for Jeremiah Donati? If they double his salary to $1 million, watch out. And I'm not saying it won't happen. They want baseball to be good there because it has been good there. It's been the tentpole sport for decades, long before football became relevant. Coastal Carolina baseball was the deal along the Grand Strand. They won a national championship, for goodness sakes. Not a national championship, the national championship. There's a difference. You can't quantify what that did for the university, a place I call Myrtle Beach State University. And I'm only half kidding because I think that would be an awesome name, but that's another topic for another time. But the baseball team's constant presence on the national scene, its relevance nationally, has helped that school exponentially. Not just with athletics, but enrollment. I'm sure with boosters, with donations, endowments or whatever.

Boston College. That looks cool. I think I want to go there. Happened again when Appalachian State beat Michigan. You can say with 100% certainty, because I'm going to do it, that Appalachian State football is an FBS team because of what happened on that sunny Saturday in Ann Arbor, Michigan in 2007 when they beat the number 5 Wolverines in the Big House. The Flutie effect times 100 because we had the internet by then. People saw Appalachian State beat Michigan. What is this App State? What is this Boone, North Carolina? Oh, man, that place looks awesome. I think I want to learn more about that school. Oh, get an application. You like my voice of the enthusiastic prospective student? But the point is, applications skyrocketed, donations skyrocketed, and ergo facilities improved. The ball was in motion from that point forward for App State to go up to the FBS level. Had already been successful at the FCS level. I want to say coming off back-to-back championships or in the midst of back-to-back championships at that level. But that moment really turbocharged the entire thing, the entire enterprise. Coastal Carolina has experienced that to some degree in baseball. All the success of the football team, yeah, Joe Moglia had a lot to do with it. His funding, his vision, it elevated it. It helped to get over the hump. It did. But the steady awareness brought by the baseball team at Coastal Carolina has done more for that university than any other single entity. More than anything they have. And you've had two coaches during that run. The great Gary Gilmore and his protege, I'll use that word because they were together for so long, Kevin Schnall. The dude took them to the championship series year one. You do not let that dude get away, especially to an in-state school, a place that is constantly brushing off the little brother moniker for the South Carolinas and Clemsons of the Palmetto State. And what a statement it would make, especially given the shaky, to put it kindly, status of both the flagship university's baseball programs. If Coastal flexes, increases his salary exponentially, I'm throwing out $1 million, ups the NIL game at Coastal, which already probably pretty strong. I don't think it's South Carolina or Clemson strong. I do not. But I think it's got to be pretty strong considering the level of talent they consistently get along the Grand Stream. And he chooses to stay. What does that say about, A, how legit Coastal Carolina athletics and baseball are, and B, the shape of baseball at South Carolina? What's worse, if they get rejected? Would that be worse than turning than going in a different direction? You have to frame it like that. If they offer him and he rejects it, how do you repair that damage for something that's already been bludgeoned, that is already smeared? That might be the worst part of all this. The absolute 100% chance, it's a real possibility, that they offer and he turns it down. Now, you can always spin it and frame it. Well, you know, we understand he wanted to stay home. He had been there so long, and comfort and the devil you know is better than the devil you don't, yada, yada, yada. And I get it. And this all might be legitimate if he were to turn it down. Assuming, again, Kevin Schnell's offered, if he were to turn it down. But you're not supposed to be susceptible to things like that. You're in the SEC. You're supposed to be the alpha. You're the big brother. You're the state's flagship university. You're the one that has won, well, not one, but a few World Series, College World Series titles. Coastal's only got one. You can't have that happen. And you wonder, at what point do they keep upping the ante? Let's say they offer Kevin Schnall massive salary, $2 million, $2.5 million, I don't know.
anything's possible at this point in order to try to get the program back.

0: to not only a level of mere relevance, but competitiveness. How far are they willing to go, they being the University of South Carolina, in order to get the guy they want? Just because somebody interviews for a job doesn't mean it's a slam dunk. How far will South Carolina go? What kind of commitments are we talking about? Are we talking about those one-sided contracts we see in football that have laughable amounts of money and ludicrous buyouts? Terms that in any other industry would be just shunned, would not even be considered. Do they make him some kind of deal like that? 10-year contract? Do you have to do 10 years? I'm just throwing that out there. I'd say, why not? Program's in bad shape. You got to get a guy, and he's going to be leaving a good situation. I would not be surprised at something like a 7 to 10 year contract, double his salary minimum, and then solemn vows and promises that the school will invest X amount of cash into the NIL endeavors. It's fascinating, and it makes good radio, because the longer this drags on, the more we've got to talk about until football season begins anyhow. Just some things to ponder. And speaking of pondering in football, I'm pondering about this Protect College Sports Act that's meandering its way along Capitol Hill. Ralph Russo of The Athletic, he's been covering it. I'm going to talk to him at the bottom of the hour, get his take on the wranglings up in Congress, get his take on the testimonies we heard yesterday. Nick Saban, Pete Bavakwa, athletic director at Notre Dame, they were among the dignitaries that shared their 2 cents on the state of college athletics. We'll get Pete's take on that, and also ask him this. What will the college football playoff inevitably look like with regard to the field size? Are we destined for 24? I think so. Maybe around 2028. We'll ask Ralph Russo of The Athletic what he thinks at the bottom of the hour. It's Connecting Carolina on 107.5 again.
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0: Connecting Carolina, Ralph Russo of The Athletic, joining us about 8 minutes, 10 minutes. Going to get his take on college football, college athletics being the hot topic of conversation up on Capitol Hill, the Protect College Sports Act. So much to unpack from that. Just absolutely so much. One of the things nobody's writing about, Nick Saban, I mentioned it yesterday. Nick Saban going off, basically reeling off the numbers for Alabama football, how much the Tide is spending on rosters. Numbers weren't that shocking, but to put them out there into the universe to hear, wow. Saban laid it out pretty clearly. He said $2.7 million, $7 million, $10 million. Then he retired. Then it goes up to $17 million and then $24 million last year. Pressure on Kalen DeBoer. Dude, we know how much you spent last year to get embarrassed in the playoff. That shellacking by Indiana in the Rose Bowl. Worst bowl defeat in Alabama history, man. And yet a $24 million roster? Come on, bro. But that number is pretty pedestrian now, pretty middle of the pack for the SEC. We're hearing $40 million at LSU, maybe 50? Not enough's being said about this. Saban just casually dropping it. Just dropping knowledge. But that's classic Saban, and it's something I'm going to point out to Ralph Russo of The Athletic when he joins us later. Saban has a way of sending multiple messages while he speaks. First, I have no doubt that he wanted to use what they paid and what they have paid at Alabama as a way to illustrate the rising cost of college football with regards to building a roster, the amounts of money involved. But I'm 100% certain that he also used it to motivate the people with money at Alabama, the boosters, the donors. People that stroke those massive checks. He's sending a message, and he's good at that. He's done it before. We know another example about, what was it, 4 years ago, 5 years ago? Four. When he's in the booster meeting, and he's just going off on A&M, paid for their roster. This is when Texas A&M had the number one recruiting class in the country, number one transfer class in the country, all that. And they were just doling out cash left and right, left and right. Now, this is at the advent, the very early days of NIL. Saban's ticked, and he's in this booster function in Alabama, and they bought every one of their players. And he was doing that to rally the fan base, to rally the people in that room, the people who write the massive checks. And, of course, it leaked out. There was a reporter there. Video of it gets out. And he was talking about A&M. Gets back to Jimbo. Jimbo loses his mind. He starts making accusations himself. Looking at his background. Looking at his past and all that deal. And Greg Sankey had to step in. But Saban did that to send two messages. One, to sling some shade at A&M. And two, to rally the people in the room. And I have no doubt he was using that same modus operandi up on Capitol Hill. By the way, he also mentioned that whole incident during his testimony, but he didn't name the school this time. No value in doing that. So he just said he had mentioned another school. Saban, always the most prudent guy around. Can't wait to talk with Ralph Russo of The Athletic about that. But before we get to that, I'd be remiss if I didn't just give the Women's College World Series flowers. Championship round started last night. Boy, it was absolutely fantastic. Texas took game one 7-3. This Texas team, I am so impressed by how they play. So much speed, good pitching, lots of power. That includes, of course, Katie Stewart. Texas Tech jumps out to a 1-0 lead, and then Katie Stewart at the bottom of the inning comes up. And man, they're talking about, do they pitch to her? Do they not pitch to her? Do they pitch to her? Do they walk her? Guess what? They pitch to her.
17: Has not had many opportunities. And she will take advantage. Deep drive, center, and over the bleachers. And Texas responds and takes the lead.
0: Just an absolute bomb. Center field. She kills the baseball, or softball rather. She crushes it. She murders it. And it was her 31st of the year. That put Texas up 2-1, never looked back. I'm a fan of softball. I started watching college softball about 10 years ago. It was kind of a lark. I hadn't paid much attention to it. And I was the columnist at the Winston-Salem Journal at the time. I got so hooked on the Women's College World Series that I felt obligated to write a column basically apologizing to softball, an open letter to softball. I think the headline was, "I'm sorry, softball." And I really open up about how remorseful I was that I was just coming around, that I was late to the party, that this is such a wonderful game. And I foo-fooed it for so many years, and I was remiss of all I'd missed out on. Because softball has so many positives. The pace of play, for one, this is before they instituted the pitch clock and other endeavors to speed up baseball. The pace of play is out of sight. The ballparks are smaller, but they fill up. The fans are more engaged. The dugouts are more engaged. Instead of jagging around in the dugout and making goofy faces or hats out of cups or whatever, man, they got those cheers, the whole organized deal. They're involved with the game, even when they're not playing. They wear visors. As a guy who still has his hair and refuses to wear ball caps, and I do wear visors, I applaud that 100%. But more than anything, beyond the pace of play or fan engagement or their choice of headwear, I applaud and appreciate the athleticism of the softball player. It's absolutely fantastic. I saw it last night. Just in the first inning alone, second inning, so much speed, such good defense. Texas alone, I'm thinking about all the infield hits that Texas has had in this Women's College World Series. I want to say 15, 16. That's phenomenal, especially when you consider the small confines of the infield. To bang out that many infield hits is absolutely nothing short of phenomenal. And I'm just impressed. I'm blown away. By the way, that particular column, "I'm sorry, softball," was the most read item at the Winston-Salem Journal for two straight years. Not a murder, not a business project, nothing happening, you know, with BB&T at the time or Wake Forest. It was "I'm sorry, softball." That was when WakeLeaks was going on also, when the radio announcer, the color analyst, was giving opposing teams plays for that the Wake Forest football team had designed up for each individual game. I'm sorry, softball. My letter to the sport apologizing for being late to the party was the most read thing for 2 years. Why? Because the fans are passionate and they consume all they can about the sport. It's a beautiful thing, man. It's a beautiful thing. I'll tell you something else that's beautiful. College football. Love it. But are we reaching a point where the moaning and the whining and the legislation and the legalese just going to just drown it all out, make it too much to bear, and we throw up our hands and say, we're done? Are we approaching that point? Is that threshold near? That'll be one of the questions I ask Ralph Russo of The Athletic on the other side. It's Connecting Carolina on 107.5 The Game.
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1: Congress holding a hearing on the future of college athletics. The witnesses included Nick Saban, Gordon Gee, Pete Bavakwa, and others. The focus, the Protect College Sports Act. That's the bipartisan legislation sponsored by Ted Cruz and Maria Cantwell, and it's attempting to bring some order to the chaos engulfing college sports, specifically college football. Our friend Pete, or Ralph Russo, rather, of The Athletic, he's been covering this. He's joining us now. Ralph, first of all, I've got to ask you this question. Is The Athletic establishing a Capitol Hill bureau? Are you trying to get a police? Is this some kind of internship perhaps you're doing? Do you have a C-SPAN Plus subscription? You're not doing much sports writing, bud.
2: It is weird, Scott. Never in my life did I think I would be able to say I was talking to a source on Capitol Hill yesterday. I was reaching out to a source in the White House yesterday. Like, this is not what I signed up for when I decided I wanted to be a sports writer at 12 years old, Scott. But yeah, I mean, listen, a lot of attention down there, a lot of focus. We've had to learn on the fly. Listen, that is journalism, right? You know the deal. Sometimes you get thrown into something that is real life, as much as we like to think that we live in the sport, in the toy department. But it's been quite a ride, and who knows where we're going next. But yes, I'm far more acclimated to our legislative process than I ever thought I would have had to be in this job.
1: When I was a very young sports writer, just getting my start, I was covering the ACC in Wilmington, North Carolina, and I got voluntold for hurricane duty. And just go out and find stories, Ralph. And I went and I wrote a story about a lady looking for her cat in a parking garage downtown while one of the hurricanes came through. It was great. It was a lot of fun, but wasn't sports.
2: Yeah. No, we've all felt, I don't want to steer this off into tips in journalism. Frankly, if you want to be a sports writer, cover some news too. Like it really is. It's the same job. It's just a different topic.
1: Well, and I think you got a lot of news dropped on you at Capitol Hill. But before we actually get into the Protect College Sports Act, I want to give you this tidbit that I took away. I think the pressure has been ramped up on Kalen DeBoer because Nick Saban actually dropped some dollars on us, told us how much they were paying in NIL the past. And nobody is writing about that. I haven't seen it anywhere.
2: There is a funny, it's funny. Like, there was a couple of little truth bombs sprinkled in between Saban and Notre Dame's athletic director that were not totally tied to the actual bill that was being talked about and the potential legislation. That is a good point. And it does highlight this, though, if we can steer this off into where Alabama is. I think Alabama is operating in a world where suddenly, I'm not going to call it a have not, but there are other schools that are better equipped to weaponize and operationalize their donors to grip big dollar figures to steer towards rosters and NIL and rev share. So I'll kind of put it that way. Like, I think we're getting a little insight into what Greg Byrne has talked about publicly. And I'm sure Alabama is not just scraping by. They're probably a lot better off than most of the ACC schools. But compared to their competition, the LSUs, the Texas A&Ms, the Texases, I think that Alabama is not as well positioned to sort of throw these monster dollars at roster builds.
1: Well, and I think also it was classic Saban because he was delivering two messages at once. One, he wanted to clearly illustrate what's going on with the world of NIL and how things have changed and it's escalated. But two, they hang on his every word down in Alabama land. And this is another attempt by him to rally the troops to start putting in more money, kind of like when he called out a certain team that he wouldn't name when he was testifying a few years ago at that booster function.
2: Exactly. By the way, that was Texas A&M. He was mentioned a few years ago. I don't think he wanted to spark that, light that match again. But that was back when Jimbo was, doing his best to assemble, the number one recruiting class in the country. But yeah, I appreciate Saban's involvement and knowledge. And how can you not respect Nick Saban? I do think sometimes his answers are a little untethered from the current reality, because he is still looking at things through the lens of what the system that he dominated, as opposed to where things are going. Again, I don't think his opinion is invalid, but I do sometimes think that he might be a little outdated in where things are going as opposed to where he is coming from.
1: Well, and I find it a little endearing because he always brings it back around to education. And he did it again during the testimony, talking about graduation rates and how many guys they graduated during his tenure at Alabama. And I think that drives your point home even farther.
2: Well, I try to get this across to people, as much as I have been very supportive of this idea that, like, hey, man, you can't have everybody else making millions and millions of dollars, including your coaches, your running back coaches, your assistant ADs. There's just like money being poured everywhere into the system and landing on the desks of adults. You can't have that for years and years and years, this runaway spending, and not get any of it back to the players. So at some point, the rubber was going to have to meet the road there, and the Supreme Court decided, hey, man, no, you can't do this. It's illegal. But I do think that, like, there is value in preserving all of college sports and making sure that there are Olympic sports and there are programs that don't necessarily have to have $15 million roster budgets, but can still field various teams. So I respect that and I get that. But, you know, again, I don't want to bog us down here and drag us down a rabbit hole. But, like, you have to understand that we have moved away from the idea that, like, you know, these players, you know, hey, they could all get the same thing or something like that. That's not going to work anymore. But I do want to value a college sports ecosystem that provides opportunities for kids to get an education. I think that that's still a thing that we should value.
1: Well, and people talk about collective bargaining. If there's collective bargaining, it's going to be from about 20 different groups. You're going to have football collective bargaining, men's basketball collective bargaining. It's just, you can't drop a blanket over it and say, oh, they're all going to collaborate. And no, it's very different. He's Ralph Russo of The Athletic. You can follow him on X at Ralph Russo, ATH. Ralph, this bill seems so well intended, and it might be the answer that we've been looking for and all the people involved have been looking for, but do you get a sense that maybe the fact that we've gotten to the point where we're bringing in the federal government might not be the best thing in the end? The words government oversight and college athletics, those don't flow well together in a sentence.
2: No, but this is also their only hope, right? So there is a little bit of that. Like, if you would have gotten out in front of some of these issues 5, 6, 8, 9 years ago, maybe we wouldn't be here. But now that we are here, I don't know if there's any, like, there are other possible solutions, but I don't think any of those sound particularly awesome either. When we talk about the SEC breaking away or the Big Ten and SEC breaking away, like, that doesn't really sound like the college football I want either. So, A, this is what they asked for, so it's not going to be perfect. I do think that there, on a very surface level, are a lot of things where I find myself rooting for the bill. Again, like, odd world, I'm rooting for a bill because it brings some semblance of order to transfer rules and eligibility, the very surface level things that I think the folks at home want to get figured out in college sports. And maybe some, it may be, you know, create something of reining in spending, right? So it doesn't go haywire, and that creates a bigger tent for college football and college sports. But, you know, with, again, there's also a lot of problems with the bill. First and foremost, targeting the Big Ten and SEC, these two most powerful conferences, and basically wagging a finger at them and making it hard for them to support it. There's a bunch of other things that would probably need to be fixed that are fixable. The best way I can describe this, Scott, is somebody described this to me. When this all started, the lobbying of Congress by the NCAA and the conferences, the Big Ten and the Big West kind of all wanted the same thing. There were about three things that they wanted. They wanted preemption of state laws. They wanted some antitrust protection. And they would have liked the athletes to be deemed not employees, that they can't be deemed employees. And over the years, what's happened as this thing has evolved, now even the people asking for the help don't want the same type of help. So now you have a disparate asks from the Big Ten and the Big West and the NCAA and even the ACC and the Big 12 and the Big Ten and the SEC don't necessarily want the same things. So it's not even just a matter of like, can we get enough lawmakers to support this and vote on it to pass it? It's, can we get the people who said that they wanted this to get behind it? What I'm saying is, there's a lot of hurdles here, but guys, there's a lot of hurdles here to get this thing passed.
1: You mentioned super leagues, and you mentioned this being aimed not indirectly, but kind of indirectly at the Big Ten and the SEC. And those two conferences came out together, which was kind of shocking, to say that they do not support the Protect College Sports Act. And
2: as drafted, I just wanted to say, as drafted. So at least it left them some wiggle room to say, hey, maybe you can get us on board here if we change some things. I just want to point that out.
1: Well, and you're absolutely spot on saying that. But does it actually give that act, give the bill as it's written, more juice in that it heightens the fears or the anticipation that a super league can happen?
2: Yeah. So I think if you look at this bill as an anti-super league bill, that might be oversimplifying it. I think it's being sold as such. I think it creates some hurdles to that. I don't know if this is, if we pass this, we prevent that. I think that might be an oversimplification. I still think there are ways to get to that point at some, because you're not forcing the schools to pool all their rights with every single conference. And I think that there are still elements of this bill that allow market forces to work, that going back to what Pete Pavakwa said, the Notre Dame AD, you know, once the market forces start getting churning here, the fact of the matter is, forget 60 league super team or 70 league super team, you know, television really only needs about 24 of these teams in college sports to make money. So again, like, I don't know if this is an anti super league. I think there are things written into this to create some hurdles to that, but I think it might be a stretch to say that if we sign this bill, we don't have to worry about that anymore.
1: Joined by Ralph Russo of The Athletic. Ralph, just a couple more minutes, please. I just want to ask you this basic question. Is it all worth it? I love college football. You love college football. But how close are we to approaching a threshold where the constant griping and the legal wranglings and all the things that don't have anything to actually do with what happens on the field just breaks the sports holds on its fans?
2: Yeah, I think, oddly enough, Scott, I do think we're still far away from that. And that's what I'm talking about. Like, what are the things the fans can see? Like, governance and bills and things that aren't necessarily impacting Saturday. Because still, when we get to Saturday, it's awesome. And we're all in, and we forget about all the other nonsense. So I still think there's a firewall here between the competition and the governance and all the fights and all the, you know, boardroom drama that is weighing on college sports, which is why I find myself thinking, hey, man, just fix eligibility, fix the transfer portal, and let us get on with our games. Like, I do think that, we love this stuff so much. It is so popular that it is almost impossible to break it. But that doesn't mean it is completely impossible. And we are venturing toward the cliff here, to use, you know, Saban's analogy about, you know, driving a Ferrari off the cliff here. I do think that they are really pushing it. On how far people will go before they do back away. But, man, Saturdays are awesome. And I don't think people are willing to give up. People are willing to tolerate a lot of nonsense as long as they can turn on Saturday and have a smorgasbord of games and good helmets to watch.
1: God love it. And my last question, I'd be remiss if I didn't ask you this. And you talk about a smorgasbord of games. That means a lot of stuff. Your prediction for the playoff field. I think we inevitably get to 24, but it's going to take some horse trading. And I think that will include Greg Sankey demanding that the Big Ten mandate a non-conference Power Four opponent for its membership. What's your take?
2: Yeah, I think you're right. I think that is a small hurdle. I think I think the bigger issues will come with, quite simply, isn't it always this way, Scott? Money and who gets it, right? A, can they make enough money with a 2014 playoff that it grows the pie in a significant way that makes it worthwhile to add these games and get rid of conference championship games, especially with the SEC, because the SEC's conference championship game is worth the most. And then when they see, okay, how much can we grow the pie? Who gets it? Who gets the parts of that pie? Right now, the SEC and the Big Ten have an equal share of college football playoff money. And I do wonder if the next step of this is the SEC and the Big Ten butting heads a little bit over how that next big slice should be, or how that next big growth in the pie, how the next version of the pie should be split up. So as always, but I would say we got a better than 50-50 shot of having a 2014 playoff in the 2028 season. Yeah. Do get all that lot of numbers in there, but that would be my assessment of this.
1: So we discussed parliamentary procedure, kind of, with a bill or whatever, you know, civics. I didn't do good in that class. I missed those Saturday morning, you know, I'm just a bill, you know, I missed those.
2: Yeah, the extent of my civics, remembering civics class, is Schoolhouse Rock. So that's all I remember from it. Yeah.
1: Well, we did that. Now we discussed economics. Probably some of sociology in there. We're talking about
2: no doubt.
1: This is the most school I had since actually school. It's actually more school than I had in school. He's Ralph Russo of The Athletic. You can follow him on X at Ralph Russo ATH. Ralph, as always, been a pleasure, pal. Let's connect again soon.
2: Oh, we appreciate you, Scott. Thank you.
1: All righty. That's Ralph Russo of The Athletic. Stick around.
0: Wow, what a play. The Game Network. Columbia, Charleston, Florence, and Myrtle Beach.
3: 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Well, we got you. 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
4: 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Big Dumper has been the worst player in baseball this year, and the M's are 8 games under. Big changes coming. I'm Pat Boyle.
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1: Taking the final lap, Connecting Carolina on this Thursday. I want to thank Ralph Russo of The Athletic for joining me on the AAA Heating and Air phone line. Ralph's knowledge of college football, deep and broad. Studied it for decades. Ray Oshieda Preston, Ralph, moves over to The Athletic, and he's cooked a lot ever since. Just really, really knows the game, and I appreciate his perspective. Don't forget, Game 2 of the Women's College World Series is tonight. Texas ace Keegan Cavan going against Texas Tech superstar Najari Kennedy. It's 8 o'clock on the Worldwide Leader. Texas wins and over. Texas Tech wins. And we get a Game 3 tomorrow. So captivating theater out in Oklahoma City. Looking forward to that. But that's it for this edition of Connecting Carolina. Once more, I want to thank Ralph Russo for stopping by. 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It's also on YouTube. Feel free to hit me up on social media. You can get me over on X at Scott H Sports. The DMs are open. If you have a question, comment, complaint, whatever, bring it on. If there is a topic you would like me to discuss, happy to do it. If there's a guest you would like me to bring on, have an interview, I'll do my darndest to facilitate it. Otherwise, until tomorrow, we're out.
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4: We'll be here on the show.
5: Yeah, I do have to, I do have to address with him.
4: You have to.
5: Now, calling him Ice-T instead of Ice Cube early in my radio career was one of my biggest flubs.
4: It was just a flub. I'll defend you here. We grew up watching Ice Cube, listening to Ice Cube, knowing Ice Cube. I know, Rich, there's no way anyone under the moon in our age range, or anyone that worked in music for that matter, too, didn't know who Ice Cube was, but Rich called him Ice-T, and it set the tone for like a really awkward moment.
6: You know who you're talking to?
4: Yeah. I thought he was going to get up and slap Rich.
5: Well, today I'm wearing my Ice Cube Ice-T shirt where it's...
7: Oh, that'll help you with your confusion.
5: Oh, my God. Why did I do that?
4: And you look like Vanilla Ice.
5: Oh, my goodness.
4: This is confusing.
5: So, Ice Cube on the show. See, I got it right. And we'll hear from Patrick Renna and Danielle Fishel, Topanga. They're in a new show called Dugout Dads, which is going to be awesome. It looks fantastic.
4: It's a show about you.
5: If you're living that world of coaching and parenting, we'll catch up with them. And you'll hear that entire interview on our bonus pod tomorrow, but we'll hear from them. So it's going to be an action-packed show. First hour, we got to talk fights, and then there's a company that went out of business, finally. And I think the biggest question is there one person on planet Earth that thought they were still operating? And that company is Columbia House.
4: I feel like your mom was still a member, Rich.
5: My mom paid for her AOL, I think, until like 5 years ago.
4: And that's exactly why I believe Richie. She still buys her CDs from Columbia House.
5: Well, you know what? Everyone else is talking about fights. I'm cool talking about Columbia House.
4: I wanted to talk about fights and fighting. We'll get to fighting and friction.
7: Fighting.
4: We'll get to fighting. And by the way, there is a big fight this weekend, and I'll tell you all about that. We'll get to fights and football. But Columbia House, just to switch it up and have some fun. I think we all remember the days of Columbia House. Sam, you're a little bit younger. We got Sammy here on the ones and twos.
8: I remember.
4: Okay, you do. You know what? You do have the soul of an 80-year-old white guy. So
8: yeah,
4: Sam is much older.
5: His name should be like Bert or something.
4: Well, Sam
5: his name
4: could
5: is
4: be
5: Sam.
4: An old guy
5: name.
4: Yeah,
5: Sam's
4: Sam.
5: Like a young kid name now. Yeah. It's made the cycle.
4: He's like your Uncle Sam.
7: Sam the Butcher.
4: Yeah. And Danny G, our super producer, is here if you want to call in and chime in. Chop it up at 877-99 on Fox. And again, we are streaming live, like I said, and people are chatting early in the morning. It's early here on the West Coast. Shout out to the East Coast and everybody in between at Covino and Rich FSR. I was a big Columbia House kid because think about the radio come up. It's not the same for all people, but I know Danny G and I especially. Rich is just a ham who wanted to entertain and be on the mic. It was our love of music that brought us down this path, right? For the most part,
7: yeah,
4: right?
7: We were reading song lyrics from actual CD you know, inserts.
4: I was spending my hard-earned Bennigan's money waiting tables, serving Turkey O'Toole's and samplers, waiting tables, and then immediately going to Sam Goody or The Wiz or, you know, even when I was younger, Crazy Eddie, because his prices were insane. And you would buy CDs. But then you realized there was something called Columbia House. And, dude, I was all about it because, like I said, I grew up loving music. Just as much as I loved sports and collecting baseball cards, I loved getting CDs, opening up the jewel cases, you know, reading the if they had lyrics, and really diving into those albums. It was the same for
5: me. I still remember the gimmick. 12 CDs for a penny.
4: Everybody remembers.
5: But here's the question.
4: I mean, you should.
5: Who ever paid? Nowadays, your kid gets an app on their iPad, or you accidentally say, oh, let me get this editing app, or you know, this cool little game or something on my phone. And what happens is, even after the free trial, you forget because your credit card is linked to your Apple Pay and your iTunes and everything. So they always got you on the hook now because you can't do jack diddly squat without giving some type of information, whether it's a streaming app or anything. So you're on the hook for everything. In fact, you get schemed because sometimes even if you want to cancel something, they have your info for payment. Back then, it was in good faith that some weak-ass teenagers were going to pay you?
4: It came in that fat blue envelope.
5: I don't know, remember? One person. Let me just describe the scene and let's see if we're all on the same page. Let's take it back. The year was 1990-something. I don't know.
4: You know what's wild, Rich? It does deserve explanation because there are people that don't remember because they're too young, maybe.
5: Or too old? I don't know.
4: Too old, perhaps.
5: I feel like there's a big window of people that remember Columbia House.
4: That, like, just forget everything about their past, and they need a reminder. People that are like, yo, dude, do you remember? It's like, of course I remember. Did you get dropped on your head? How did you forget?
7: I don't think too old is a possibility because those people back then were the ones yelling at us like my mom. You better pay that. It keeps coming in the mail.
4: Yeah, you know, you're absolutely right, Rich. Anyone too old is probably gone by now because Columbia House is shutting down after 71 years. Right? So it's been around a long ass time.
5: But how is it still operating?
4: I don't know. I was shocked. I was more shocked that it was closing down.
5: Have they heard of something called, I don't know, Spotify, Apple Music, iHeart, SiriusXM?
7: They did transition their business.
5: I know, but to
6: what? It was one guy working in one office.
5: But Danny G, I just gave you the options. You're streaming on Spotify. You love SiriusXM. You got the iHeart app. You have Apple Music. Like, they're like purchasing music in any other capacity. Like, what was even their business model? What was the business model for Columbia House? I didn't look it up because I don't want to know. What could it possibly
4: no
5: be?
4: No clue. I didn't know it existed until I saw this story. Right, and shutting its doors after 71 years.
5: Here are the rules back in the day. 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The commitment. You agreed with no binding contract other than, like, you could have been living in your college frat house and been like, oh, yeah, my name's Seymour Butts.
6: Don't you miss those days of being, like, an anonymous consumer?
5: I had buddies that would make up 10 different fake names and just have, they would do this 10 times.
4: That was the scammeroo.

0: to a specific number of items, usually 6 to 8 CDs or cassettes for a regular price of $14 to $18, and you had to buy 6 to 8 within a year. But with that, you got the 12 free. Each month, Columbia House mailed you a selection of the month card, like a little pamphlet, but no one ever paid. You'd get the 12 for a penny, and then you'd be like, you know, now my name is Seymour Johnson. And you'd get 12 more for a penny. And
1: Seymour Johnson.
0: Well, that was your name in the 90s.
2: Huh?
0: But I just wonder who paid.
3: Well, somebody paid because their business was worth millions and millions of dollars.
1: Well, when you say to pay or not to pay, I think of you. To pay for sure.
0: To pay.
1: To pay. Rich Davis, to
3: hey,
1: pay.
3: Yo.
0: Oh, thank man, you. Man, he's thank here. All, actually, he's not. He's here yeah. just today, guys. Tatrick's well, over.
1: I'm trying to distract you from the confession because I know the joke is, and nobody paid. Nobody paid. If Rich was doing a stand-up act, everyone would be like, yeah, and then no one paid.
0: Am I right?
1: But the truth is, I paid.
0: Oh, my God.
1: The truth is, like, I was fooled on the scam, really.
0: You
1: did pay a penny. That was it. You paid a penny. But then you were responsible. You got 12 CDs. I think you left out, like, one nugget of the deal. You got your 12 CDs for a penny. And you got your CNC Music Factory.
3: Dude, the selection was so bad for hip hop and R&B.
1: I think I got some, hip hop.
3: Like surface level.
1: They had Tupac.
3: It was like Bobby Brown. No, no Tupac. It was like Bobby Brown.
0: That Tone Loc?
3: Tone Loc, like stuff like that. Well, yeah.
1: I definitely got my Bobby
3: Brown. Very, very mainstream.
1: Having a Roni, greatest hits. I got a lot of CDs from this. So I used it. But I used it the proper way. So you would get your 12 and you'd be so pumped about it. You put it in your little case alphabetically. And then you were responsible for like 6 to 8 at regular price. So I would buy those 6 and you had like, there was no time limit that I remember or that I remember stressing me out. But I remember, wow, now I got to buy 6 for
0: like 14
1: to 18 bucks, like you said, because the shipping was so high. And, you know, I did it because I feel like, I felt like a guilt of, like, I had to.
0: But Camino's the guy that if...
1: But I did pay.
0: Camino
1: I,
0: is the guy that if you buy him...
1: And my mom probably was like, it's going to affect your credit, you idiot.
0: Yeah,
1: or something like that.
0: He's, like, oddly responsible. And it's not a bad thing, but, like, Camino's the type of guy that...
1: I did pay.
0: I don't want to owe anyone nothing. Like, this morning, he probably already Venmo'd me...
1: I already did.
0: Like, for his coffee. Because I don't want to owe anyone anything.
1: I don't like that.
0: You felt like a weird guilt to Clubby House.
1: Yeah.
0: So.
1: But I did get my 12... I did buy my 6 or whatever you were obligated for after. And then I probably got, you know, another 12 somehow. So I did finagle the system.
0: They probably have a picture of you at headquarters. But like, thank this guy.
1: You know, I'm here to announce that I've kept them in business for 71 years up until now.
0: You were the last member.
1: Because, you know, it's another funny question. What do you think was the last CD you bought? Because when you bought actual CDs, remember they came in that long rectangular waste of cardboard?
3: Of course.
1: Remember they came in like this
3: long plastic cases.
1: What was the last CD you bought? You actually bought? I have no idea.
3: By the way, they transitioned their business in 1997 to DVDs. They had a DVD club.
0: Well, and I mean, now still, look at DVDs.
3: By 2015, they filed a Chapter 11.
0: Did anyone else... You speak of DVDs.
4: They're like, we'll switch to another kind of disc.
0: That will go out of business. Did you ever... Back in the day, go to like Best Buy or Circuit City, but mostly Best Buy. I would buy mediocre movies for $5 just because I wanted to fill up my sweet CD, sweet DVD rack.
1: It was such
0: rack.
1: A brag or a flex, as like, the kiddos say. You had to display your Scarface DVD.
0: Like if you came
3: what
0: to
3: color
0: my,
3: wood was your rack? Was it the blonde wood or the dark?
0: I had like a metal wavy one.
3: Oh, you had a metal one.
1: I was gangster, bro. Mine was black and crisp and looked sweet.
3: No, you guys were modern.
1: You had to have the setup. Yeah, what do you have, bro? Crates?
0: He had like the light wood one.
1: Danny G's like, I had a milk crate and a cinder block.
5: You had to assemble yourself?
0: No, Danny probably had. Remember those brown VHS holders that you would pull like little drawers.
3: No, Covino's right. We had my older brother and I had milk crates filled with CDs and cassettes.
1: Well, albums would be
3: and albums.
1: Yeah,
3: and
1: say,
3: vinyl.
0: But Sam, you brought up the DVDs. I remember going to like because Best Buy would have average. Like I remember buying movies like Stakeout 2 with Rosie O'Donnell for $5 because it would always be the most bunk, weak ass movies. But when you were like in your early 20s or in college. It was a cool bragging right to be like, yo, come in my apartment or dorm room or something.
1: No doubt.
0: I got the sweetest DVD collection.
1: We all were. We were so proud of our setup, our collection. And
0: that's a lost
1: art. Eventually, they fell into a Case Logic binder. Or remember

0: people would have. I always hear stories of, dude, I never got my, remember you would have a visor thing and you'd have your CDs in the visor in the little case. Dude, man, my girlfriend, she took my CDs. I never got them back. Man, she stole my binder. So, you know, are you surprised or as surprised as we were to hear that Columbia House was even still a thing?
1: Well, listen, with all the streamers right now, and like I said, Spotify, SiriusXM, iHeart, all the places you could listen to music for free or a subscription, I think the reality is there's a lot less like junk space being taken up. But there was something about, like you said, a collection of CDs or DVDs. I remember going to Covino's apartment and then his Covino had a townhouse and he had a wall, like a full wall of CDs.
0: And it was CDs like, and DVDs.
1: And he had some guitars hanging on the wall and it was almost your way of saying like, yo, I'm into music.
0: Yeah.
1: And if you went to it in your movie room or your den, you had, I remember my parents' basement.
0: I also had a sweet fish tank.
1: In my parents' basement, we had like a wall, like almost like a mini Blockbuster of like old VHS tapes and DVDs.
0: Honestly,
1: and
0: that tangible sort of feeling though is coming back. Like there is a pushback with the weenials, the younger generation, who want some tangible old school,
2: God bless them.
0: Not only CDs and DVDs, but like, Walkman and flip phones, and they're sort of pushing back.
2: Yes, flip phones are coming back.
0: You know why, though? Because they do feel like something's not right with the way we're living and the way we communicate.
3: Yeah, I read an article recently that this new generation are buying all these CDs from these used music stores, but they're having a hard time finding actual CD players.
0: True story. And by the way, we'll take some phone calls. Your thoughts on Columbia House closing down, 877-99 on Fox. I'm Covino. I have a teenage daughter. She's 16. She already said, cause I, you know, you condense things as you grow. She wanted me to keep my CD case. I've kept about maybe 500-600 CDs that meant a lot to me, and I still got them in a rack.
1: I remember.
0: And she wants them for some sort of retro room in the future. And I have a 300 disc changer too. Like I still have one.
1: I remember, Danny, because when Covino went through his divorce. Oh, look, it took me 16 minutes to bring up your ex-wife.
0: 16 minutes. Let's hear about it.
1: I remember when Covino moved.
0: I'm glad you remember about it. Tell me about my divorce, Rich.
1: 16 minutes into the show. I remember when Covino was moving out. We were good buds. I went to go help him move all his stuff out of his old
0: place. Moving out Billy Joel. Let me file that under J for Joel.
1: Or you would do it under Joel instead of Billy?
0: Yeah.
1: Yeah, you got it. Okay.
0: Yeah.
1: But Danny, Covino's like, yo, can you and Spot help me carry my CDs? I'm like, carry your CDs? Like, you need help carrying CDs? When I tell you, it was like a rickety old bookshelf that... But when I tell you, people can't see, the window between you and I, this big, huge, monstrous glass.
0: I think Spot has pictures of it somewhere.
1: It was that size to the point where like three men had to like hold it on their back. It's like a moving truck. And he had not parted with those. Those
0: are still got them.
1: You still have them in storage,
0: yeah,
1: right?
0: Yeah, but again, I kept the ones that meant something to me because, you know, it paved the way. And by the way, I was thinking about Columbia House and I got a lot of them from Columbia House. Columbia House, when you would get those 12 for the penny off the get-go, and then you would rip off the company, that's the gimmick. That was your gimmick. It was good for getting, like, greatest hits. Like, you'd get them all at once. Like, yeah, like, greatest hit albums that you wouldn't want to necessarily buy at the store, right, at the time.
1: Yeah.
0: At the time, you wanted to go get the Boys to Men album or whatever.
1: Yeah, you weren't buying the Eagles' greatest hits.
0: Yeah, but you'd get the Eagles' greatest hits or Led Zeppelin's greatest, the Doors' greatest, all the classic rock greatest hits with Columbia House sort of to complete your collection. The collection is really the core of what we're getting at. I do miss those days, man. I really do.
1: I think a big takeaway is that Covino is such an honorable guy. He's the guy that paid for Columbia House. I get were you the guy that when did you actually make a collect call or did you be like, you have a collect call for a mom up at the mall, pick me up? Or you were the guy that actually said, it's Steve.
0: Well, here's what I'm here to say.
2: Covino was the guy who was paying for music when everyone else was using Napster to get it for free. And he's like, I'll still pay.
0: Well, I'm glad you brought that up, Sam, because that really was the beginning of the end for the CD, the MP3 player. And I still remember the day radio legend Will Pendarvis came in. He's like, it's called an MP3 player. I was like, what's that? Like, this is a Nomad. This is like before
1: the iPod.
3: Yeah.
0: And he looks like, no, I'm like, what? And that was the beginning of the end. I was still rocking my Discman
1: It's a way cooler name, by the way. Still, the Nomad. I'm walking around everywhere with my music.
0: Yeah, it's called the Nomad.
1: Spot just posted a picture on our intro of me standing in front of your CD wall.
0: No way.
2: You guys didn't break that down with that.
0: How in the world can you find that?
2: I'm surprised you didn't deconstruct that thing and break it into pieces?
0: No, dude. I still have 500 one rack.
1: Pounds.
0: Like, I had several racks, right? Kept one to pass down. And a lot of those are autographed after working in radio for years. And, you know, they meant a lot to me. So, yeah, it's just, I don't know. It's just wild looking back.
3: By the way, if you want to see it, it is our YouTube channel, Covino and Rich FSR.
0: Oh, I love it.
3: Spell it A-N-D in the middle.
0: You had the disc changer, the disc man, I'm sorry, the mega bass. You would drain batteries. You were keeping Duracell and company listening to CDs if you had a disc man, right? Because you would burn through them listening
2: the
0: to
2: golden
0: one Metallica
2: age of batteries.
0: Album. Yeah. So you had your disc man, then the MP3 player. But I really believe Napster, LimeWire, Aries, wherever you were downloading your music illegally, it was the illegal mentality you developed from Columbia House to say, I'm ripping them off. I might as well rip off all these other companies too.
1: Phones are hot. Every line is lit up. So let's go talk some old school. And by the way, do you miss that tangible thing that it seems like Covino's saying young kids now are sort of craving a little bit? Like, I do want to hold
3: we talked about this before. It's the same with video games. I don't like the fact that I don't have the cartridge of the video game in my hand.
1: Download it. Yeah.
3: Yeah.
2: Bought an album, you had the lyrics, you had, like, you know, the liners and all that stuff. You looked through it while you were listening.
1: There is something there, like, I mean, I don't want to get so off tangent, but, like, even something as simple as you're in your car and you could listen to everything from Spotify to SiriusXM to have the iHeart app to any type of music, iTunes, everything right there in your console. You used to pull your stereo in and out. You would have the CD changer in your trunk. Like, there used to be so much more stuff. And I sort of like no stuff.
3: Also, there was a surprise because the songs didn't all leak all over the internet back then. People didn't have advanced copies. Only radio people had advanced copies. And I remember as a kid standing in line at a Warehouse Music, a big line of people, the day Snoop Dogg's first solo album came out.
1: Oh.
3: And it was so exciting to peel off the plastic from it and put it in your CD player.
0: Doggy style.
3: And hear these songs really, truly for the first time.
0: Yeah, and you were taking a chance a long time.
3: Besides the radio single that was out, the album cuts were being heard for the first time.
1: I agree with you, Danny. There is something we're missing. Like, it's that feeling of, like, you could sit on your couch and you could go through Apple TV, Hulu, Netflix, Soul, Paramount, HBO Max. But, like, there was still something that you sort of miss about, like, walking around Blockbuster, right? It was you'd be like, but you had to get up, get in your car, go there, come back. But there was something.
0: Are you kidding me? The lost art.
1: You can make
0: playlists. I got a ton of them. But the lost art of going to the CD store.
2: Making a playlist.
0: You know, giving it to friends or girls or women you cared about, right? That was part of the routine. And like Rich said, it's why kids are yearning for a little more. And that's why they want cameras again and even disposable cameras.
1: That's wild.
0: They want tangible because they feel like they've missed out on it. And they have. And yeah, it's a weird, weird story where Columbia House is done after 71 years today. Who knew it was even still around?
1: Hilarious. Look, on the local news, end of an era. They're actually doing this on the local news, Columbia House, because everyone remembers. All right, let's go to all your feedback. Danny, who do you want to start with?
3: Let's, speaking of Snoop Dogg, let's start in the LBC. Jeff,
1: Columbia House, rest in peace. What's up, man?
4: Hey, guys. I'm a majority stockholder in Columbia House. Do you think it's time to sell? Because it was either Vamp.
1: Sell, baby.
0: Sell for a penny.
4: Columbia House or Amazon, and I think I made the right choice. All right? It's checkers, not chess. I'm a smart guy.
1: Yeah.
4: Hey, I have a question. Was your Scarface DVD next to the totally awesome Spicoli poster? And can I just tell you my most embarrassing Columbia House CD that I got in the mail, and I don't want you to make fun of me. I'm very sensitive.
1: What is it?
4: I got Natalie Merchant's Tiger Lily sent to my dorm in college.
1: Hey, just for a penny? Who cares?
0: No, but can you imagine him being like, what? Hey, bro, what do you got? Nothing? Nothing?
4: Oh, my God. No, I left it out for the girls thinking they don't want to make out with me because I was sensitive, and that's why my milk crate was filled with my milk crate was filled with VHS cassettes that you get in the back of the video where you go through the beaded section.
0: You thought you were going into a saloon, right?
1: That's so funny.
3: Great call, Jeff.
1: Let's take one more for now, Danny. I know everyone. We'll get to everyone. But let's take one more.
0: I love that thought of the beaded section of the video store or the saloon doors. You go in there, you're like, whoa.
1: Never go to the video store and you would see like someone's dad or a teacher or someone come. What are they doing back there?
0: I went in and I saw your dad.
1: Hey, likely.
3: Right. All right, quickly here. We got 30 seconds for you. Eddie in Indiana.
1: What's up, Eddie?
5: Hey, how are you, man?
1: Is this crazy, Eddie?
0: What's up, man?
5: Hey, it is crazy, Eddie. Hey, listen, I know I'm a few years older than both you guys. I'm in my early 50s. But, hey, the Columbia House thing, what I remember as a kid, you had a place on the little like postcard type thing you mailed in, and it said a fixed penny here. You literally would tape the penny to the thing mailing in. Do you remember that?
0: Hilarious. Now that you say it, yes.
1: So funny.
3: That is wild to think about.
1: They must have had some tax code for write-offs because there was no way, like, for losses. Do you know what I'm saying? Like, for all the people that didn't pay, they must have had some tax code where they were able to rebound some of those losses.
0: You know what, though, Rich? We're going to have to add Columbia House to the conversation of, man, Blockbuster really blew it. They could have had Netflix. Because Columbia House was ahead of their time of, we want to get music into the hands of people. Like, how were they not the next
1: Columbia House
0: Amazon or something else, right?
1: Like, you ain't kidding.
0: They were ahead of the game. And we all knew it. We all did it. For me, the one that comes to mind is like CNC Music Factory, for real. Like, we have embarrassing CDs that we got because it was a penny. Who cared?
1: Embarrassing. I love CNC Music Factory.
0: I mean, I like it too.
1: In fact, cue that up for our way back, Sam.
0: Yeah, but the fact that it was around for 71 years and done today, it's one of those things that make you go,
1: good one.
0: Who is buying this stuff still?
1: All right. Your feedback next. Phones are hot. Love the feedback. In for the great Dan Patrick, more Covino and Rich and Columbia House. Next. 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
0: All right, let's talk about our friends at Panini America, the official trading card and NFT partner of the Dan Patrick Show. 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
0: You hear right now because you're missing out on Iowa Sam's dance moves. Okay, Covino and Rich in for the great Dan Patrick.
1: Here is the dome. Back with the bass. The jam is live in a fit, and I don't waste time.
0: Dome. You got the dome. Rich got the dome.
1: There's a reason Michael Scott picked this song to get everybody to come down to Cafe Disco. Because it gets you going at this hour.
0: Oh, yeah. I mean, I got this for a penny, bro. Just that deal.
1: This still would slap at a wedding, a party, a bar, anything.
0: What is it, like, CNC Music Factor? So, It's Covino and Rich in for DP. We got Danny G on the phones at 877-99 on Fox. And we're going to get to all your phone calls. The most interactive show on radio, most inclusive. And Sam on the ones and twos with his dance moves. Thanks for all your feedback. Now, lots of cool guests this week. I want to thank Marvin. Marvin of the Danette stopped by on Monday. True. Yesterday, we had Drew Brees, Hall of Famer, Dr. Drew Brees. That was a lot of fun.
2: Said he wanted to be the next Ken Griffey Jr.
0: We had Master Impressionist Frank Caliendo yesterday. So if you missed any of that, catch the podcast. Search Covino and Rich. Again, you can watch it on YouTube. And today, hip-hop legend, speaking of music, in Columbia House, Ice Cube will be on the show. Not Ice-T, Rich. Ice Cube. Get it right. Not Vanilla Ice, bro.
1: No.
0: Ice Cube will be here.
1: And we're going to hear from the great Hambino.
0: The great Hambino. We only bring you the best. Yeah. This guy, how many home runs did he hit? The great Hambino?
1: More than you.
0: Yeah, he.
1: Patrick Renna. Danielle Fishel. They
0: a
1: got
0: lot
1: the
0: of
1: new.
0: People wonder, Rich, what qualifies these bozos to be on Fox Sports what? Radio? You're listening to the guy, me, Covino, 27 Little League home runs.
1: Oh, that's, yeah.
0: In my Little League career. Over the fence, because it doesn't count if it wasn't.
2: His life was all downhill from there.
0: You're absolutely right.
1: Glad,
0: so,
1: you,
0: yeah.
1: glad you peaked at 12.
0: If you want to bring the great Hambino here, I say the great Covino is better, but Hambino will be here, and Danielle Fishel, Topanga, so lots of people stopping by, but thank you for being here, and we're going to get to some foosball.
1: Yeah.
0: We're going to talk fire or friction. Like, how do you feel, Rich, if your $200 million QB, Bo Nix, was in a melee? You cool with that?
1: I'm cool. I love the fact that you used the word melee. That's the first time you've ever said that word.
0: Yeah. You like that one?
1: Melee.
0: How about, should I say tussle? I don't know.
2: How about scrum?
0: A little scrum, a little tiff. You know, because there's been a lot of fire at all these camps.
1: Yeah. A lot of fighting.
0: Fighting! A lot of fighting. And it's
2: especially
0: like,
2: the joint practices.
0: Is that good or is that bad for the team chemistry? Like, and you're seeing it on Hard Knocks and everything.
1: Dude, like, I'm telling you, Bruce Buffer's going to pop up and be like, fighting! At every single camp. So we'll get to fighting.
0: We got to talk about that.
1: But let's take a couple quick final phone calls on Columbia House, a part of the 90s, a part of, I mean, it was around for 71 years, but I picture CDs in the 90s, 12 for a penny, no one really paid. You got them delivered with fake names. Somehow, they were in business until today. Done.
2: Colin in New York wants to weigh in on this.
1: What's up, Colin?
0: Hey, Colin.
3: You know, you were talking about Boys to Men, and, like, I was definitely looking for some, like, because they used to do, like, barbershop quartet type songs, like, the doo-wop style.
0: Mm-hmm.
3: You know, so I was looking for that. I was looking for, like Frank Stallone, There Are Two Kinds of Love, like that stuff,
0: Okay, and if you really want it.
1: Hold on. Covino will give it to you.
0: There are two kinds of love that you ought to know. There are two kinds of love. You're a little pitchy, dog.
1: I'm sorry.
0: But there you go. There you go.
1: That was
3: fantastic.
0: Hey, by the way, speaking of Columbia House and Frank Stallone, you better believe, I truly believe that everybody had that Rocky Balboa soundtrack, the Rocky soundtrack for your mean workout when you were on creatine going to GNC in the 90s.
1: Yeah.
0: I think all of us had that. I'm pretty sure I got my Rocky soundtrack from Columbia House. I think that's one of the CDs I got for a penny.
1: But if you're just joining us now, we discovered a crazy fun fact. Covino's the one guy that actually paid.
0: I did. You got 12 for a penny, but then you were responsible.
1: Do you feel weird about that? Do you feel weird meaning like when you hear like,
0: no,
1: like wait a minute, you guys
0: didn't pay? Were you not responsible?
1: No.
0: That's what I mean.
1: No, I was responsible.
0: I was a responsible kid. So, and I can't be the only one because they're still in business as of today. You were then responsible for about six to eight at regular price, which was a jacked up price.
1: When you don't have someone's credit card on file, no one's going to pay.
0: Yeah.
1: Look at it. I just saw a stat that said, it's talking about people and their dishonesty. 3 out of 10 people admit to stealing at self-checkout. So, I mean, you talk about...
0: What was the numbers?
1: 3 out of 10 people admit openly they steal from self-checkout at the store.
0: So, wait, 3 out of 12 are trash bags?
1: Three out of 10. That's 30%. Yeah, 30%. Yeah. So, 1 out of 3
0: people.
1: Should
0: be embarrassed.
1: So, what I'm saying is, did you really expect people to buy CDs when they got 12 for a penny with no credit card on file?
0: I feel like it's a true...
1: testament. That's of
0: true testament of your character.
2: Kind of the store's fault, too, because we're not employees. Why are we checking ourselves out?
1: Danny's like, and that's why I steal cookies.
0: These tic tacs were free.
1: Oopsie, forgot to scan it.
2: No, I don't steal anything, but you know the camera and they show you on the screen?
4: Yeah, I'll Target. They show you the whole time. You're like,
2: I always tell them they're number one, my number one employer on the camera as I leave.
0: You should moon them, Danny G. Let's bring that back since we're talking about the 90s.
2: Let's wrap this topic with Jerry in Toledo.
1: What's up, Jerry?
0: Hey, Jerry.
5: Hey, I just wanted to say thank you, guys. You guys made me laugh out loud when you talked about the pulling out the entire radio and having the CD player in the back.
1: Yeah, dude, that was a different world, right?
0: Then that turned into the detachable face. Remember, you didn't have to pull out the entire thing, just the face.
1: Yep.
0: I had the face, I had the digital EQ, I had a 10-disc Blaupunkt.
2: Dude, I had the one that flipped inside, and then it looked like nothing was.
1: Yeah. Oh, you guys are big time.
0: No, but these were bragging rights, and we were proud of those things, you know, like, it was just a different time. I do miss it. I'm not going to lie. I like moving forward, but I do miss that because our just like your identity is so tied into a team or a sport and things like that. Our identity was so tied into that. Think of how many hours you spent alphabetizing your CDs or learning the music or making copies of it. And yeah, man, it was a big deal.
4: I rocked the car ready disc, man. So you'd remember you'd have the cassette that had the little wire attached to it. And then you would pop that in, and then you could use your Discman in your car. Yeah. You guys remember that?
0: Jerry, what are your thoughts to wrap it up, man?
5: Okay. Well, I was just going to say, date myself. I still remember my first Columbia House order, REM Out of Time, Guns N' Roses Appetite for Destruction, and your CNC Music Factory.
0: Yeah.
5: One last thing. Here's the other thing you don't remember. There was a Laserdisc Club. I know because I was a member. Laserdisc, remember those? That's
0: of
5: why
0: course. Yep. Absolutely. Rich probably bought his Jock Jams from Columbia House.
1: Pump
0: for
1: up
0: sure.
1: the Dan Pat. Speaking of Dan Patrick, remember Jock Jams started? Welcome to the Big Show.
0: Yeah, that's right. Rich definitely got Jock Jams on Columbia House. But thank you guys for reminiscing. From time to time, we like to take it back. Do do do do, take it back.
1: Trying to think of,
2: by the way, if you love nostalgia, tomorrow afternoon on our usual time slot from 5 to 7 p.m. on the East Coast, 2 to 4 on the West Side, we do old school when 50 hits. Yeah. So every Thursday,
1: we take an old school topic and we reminisce a little bit. You know, once a week, throw it back, you know. It's nice to reminisce. You don't want to do too much of it, but nostalgia.
2: Yeah, we do it once a week.
1: Yeah, nostalgia, like, hits really hard with our generation. I feel like if you're in that, if you're 30 something or 50 something, I know it's a big window, but I feel like if you were a kid of the 80s or 90s, there's just something so special about our childhood that it feels nice to reminisce. I know our parents would probably be like, well, save for the 50s or 60s, but I don't know. I just feel like the 80s or 90s, there was just a different type of pop culture boom with music and sports and everything.
0: But, RIP Columbia House, 71 years. It's like that person, like, they were still, I didn't even know they were still alive.
1: Wow, look at them kicking. Good for them. Now, Bo Nix, as you said, what did you say, a scrum, a scuffle,
0: a melee?
1: Yeah. How do you feel about all these fights at camp? How do you feel about the inter-squad, two-team practices? And you saw it go down yesterday. In multiple practices.
2: Dude, especially the Cowboys and Saints.
0: Yeah, these inner squads are having inner squabbles. There's another one. And I don't think it's good, man. Again, fire or friction.
1: You like the fire?
0: The fire's good, but not amongst teammates.
2: That's where the Bo Nix story comes
0: in. And by the way, here's another thing, too, we got to keep in mind. These things always have happened, and now they're more magnified. So that's, and you know what? It becomes a storyline, and every week now we're starting to hear stuff. So maybe it's just a matter of that, too.
1: You know what? Let me leave you with this though, and we'll take your feedback next. What happened a couple weeks ago? One of the first big fights of the preseason was
2: my boy
1: Max Crosby and Kirk Cousins. And perhaps not only has that been squashed, but brought the team closer together because Max Crosby put on social media a few days back, like a joking tail of the tape with him and Max, with him and Kirk Cousins. And, you know, if it's water under the bridge and it's like, yo, man, I'm fiery, you're fiery, yo, we got this. Like, maybe those things are needed once in a while. I know it's usually the plot line of every sports movie, like midway through the movie, like there's a fight in the locker room or like something happens, but that fires the team up. Does that apply to real life? Do you like this or not? We'll take your feedback next. We'll talk a bunch of NFL today. And again, welcomed by, we welcome Ice Cube in a couple hours. So hang tight. More Covino and Rich in for the great Dan Patrick.
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0: By the way, that really was Mike Tyson. Like, no joke, that wasn't Frank Caliendo.
1: Or you.
0: Or me. That was Mike Tyson. And we're talking some fighting! Covino and Rich, in for Dan Patrick, day three of the Dan Patrick hat trick. So if you just joined us, man, you missed two other great shows, in my opinion. You may disagree.
1: Man!
0: But we had a lot of fun this week. We want to thank you guys for hanging out with us, not putting up with us. Yeah. And today,
2: I'd say 7 out of 10.
0: We got Ice Cube, dude. Ice Cube, speaking of music.
2: Yeah.
0: We're going to talk to him later on about the big three. And, of course, life, catch up with Ice Cube. And we got the great Hambino, Patrick Arena, and Danielle Fishel. You're going to hear from them on our show, Covino and Rich. Danny G's here. Iowa Sam is here. Thank you guys for being here. 877-99 on Fox. Fire or friction is where we're at. And we're going to take your phone calls, I guess, now. Let's get involved. But have you ever wiped with a piece of dry toilet paper and wondered, is this as good as it gets?
1: 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Now, fighting, you said it. NFL, all, these fights are breaking out everywhere at camps. Not only just on inter-squad games, Danny G, it's not just like, hey, joint practices. You know, you talk about all these guys fighting for like roster spots. It's going to get fiery, but within their own team. So that's the narrative the last few days, that it's just a lot of fighting.
0: Do you think there's something different going on, or does this always happen? Obviously, fights break out. But is it more of a thing now than before? Like, is there something in the water?
1: No,
0: Are people stressed out?
2: I think
0: like,
2: it could be a little
0: society
2: of both.
0: Getting people all riled up.
1: No, I think it's
0: or is it we're just magnifying something that's always been there?
1: Something we touched on the other day, which was back in the day, much like the NFL draft, it used to be, you know, a bunch of guys smoking cigars in a wood panel looking basement, and now it's in a city with hundreds of thousands of people on the streets, and it's a billion-dollar type of thing. I think training camp was something like you heard here and there, oh, the team's getting ready for the season. You had more preseason games, and just the NFL was different. Now, every camp has not only just reporters, but fans and people have access with flip camera. You know, it's not like one person with a flip cam in the 2000s. Everyone's got their phone out. You're getting too much coverage.
2: Lots of podcasters now for each team. So, yeah, just overall more coverage.
0: And the latest story is Bo Nix was in the melee, as we said before, with the Broncos. You got your $200 million quarterback, you know, in the middle of this, getting hit hard. He's getting hit hard at practice, which is a no-no.
1: I mean, a guy that...
0: You see that on Hard Knocks, too.
1: I mean, a guy that, you know, for all we know, if he had not got hurt at the very end of the AFC Championship game, we might be, I'm sorry, at the in the divisional, we might be seeing, you know, Bo Nix at the Super Bowl last year. You don't need that young, talented guy in the middle of something
0: like
1: that.
0: Even more reason to back off and protect the guy.
2: He's coming off an injury.
0: And things got heated. There was a pylon. I believe Bo Nix had to pull Nick Bonita out of the pylon by the leg, right?
2: He pulled him out by his leg because those two were going at it. Nix threw a pick. Things got super heated.
4: That's not very Bonita.
2: And another Bronco came out of the bottom of the pile bleeding and had to leave the field.
0: So we got the Broncos fired up again amongst each other. the Chiefs, the Raiders, we already talked about that. We talked about that last week.
1: But, yeah. But you know, you got to remember that the Cowboys, the Saints.
2: Cowboys and Saints had at least 8 fights.
0: And the Browns, too. They ended practice early, right? 30 minutes early because things were so heated.
2: Yeah, Todd Monken, their new head coach, said things were too physical.
0: You know, I guess it's just part of it's obviously, again, we're not playing dumb here. It's obviously part of the game, but it's become a storyline.
1: Let me throw this number out there.
0: Is it good for the team is really what we're asking.
1: An NFL team, according to NFL rules and roster limit breakdowns, a team could have 90 players during its training camp on the roster at any time. So you talk about 90 guys. Do the math. Almost 40 are not going to make the team. So these are not all guys that know each other. We've talked to NFL players, and the honest sentiment is like, only some quarterbacks can name everyone on the team. And it's very rare for you to know everyone else on the team. Do you know the punter? Some people don't even know who's on the other side of the ball. Like, I don't know everyone on defense. I'm on offense.
3: Oh, hey, man. Hey. How's it going?
1: So it's 53 guys, but right now there's 90. 40 are on the brink of like having to figure out what they're going to do next.
0: That's a pressure.
1: So you don't
0: high.
1: Think there's pressure, yeah, anxiety, tensions high.
0: And you're trying to get noticed.
2: But Rich, we're seeing star players get into these.
1: That's where it's
2: scraps.
1: Weird. That's where like a Bo Nix needs to step back. But if you're a backup lineman, Danny G, and you're like, yo, it's either this or I have to get like a regular job at the store.
2: Right. But this was like, their star. This is the Broncos star pass rusher getting into
1: that's
2: it.
1: That's what I'm saying.
2: With like, their $200 million quarterback.
1: And then sometimes, you know what? A guy trying to make the team might think, I'm going to make my impact by going at the stars to show that I'm like, you know, I'm a fiery guy. I just think that in these scenarios, star players got to back away. But I can understand, and you can understand where they're not all friends. They're fighting to be on a roster. And then the reality is they're hoping, well, if it doesn't work out here, I'll be on some other team's practice squad and maybe that's my route. So we can't act like just because, oh, these 90 guys are on the Broncos are all pals. Half of them won't be there in 2 weeks. And they're fighting each other for millions of dollars.
0: And speaking of, dude.
1: Millions of dollars.
0: You got Teofimo, Rolly Romero this weekend. Actual
1: not
0: fight.
1: As good as the fight with
0: not
1: the Broncos.
0: Not as good? All right, how about Ryan Garcia, Connor Benn next
1: maybe,
0: month?
1: Maybe that one.
0: Yeah, buddy.
1: All right, we got more Camino and Rich in for Dan Patrick next right here on Fox Sports Radio. A lot of NFL and Ice Cube coming up.
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7: it
6: that.
7: It changes your gym schedule, like, you don't go to the gym at all?
4: No, but...
7: Because you're just too tired, and you're I can't do this.
4: That's true. Like it's like... New random people, like, who are these weird mutants? Who is that hot girl? Like, I feel like the gym is like a...
7: The 1 p.m. gym crowd.
4: Like a completely different crowd. It's like, who's that?
8: Yeah. People who do the third shift and the first shift also, you might need a little nap after your job. And so one day kind of feels like 2 days.
4: No doubt.
8: Yeah, it's like 100%. Two parts.
4: Well, two listen, naps. Hopefully you are having a great morning. Hopefully you're having, like I said earlier today, a PCA type of week.
5: It's so funny. It ties into what Danny G was saying because he was like, yo, man, PCA had a night. And I'm like, yeah, he had a walk-off like 2 days ago, right? And he's like, it was yesterday.
4: Yeah, it was?
5: Yeah. It was like 2 days ago. My clock is so thrown off.
4: Lead-off home run, walk-off home run. The MVP odds are shifting in his favor over Shohei Ohtani.
8: Although Shohei had a great night game too. Yesterday, yeah.
4: So it's actually way closer than we would ever think. And the craziest part about it is that it's just so perfect that it's the Mets who gave him up. I'm a Mets fan, and it's just like there couldn't be something more typical that the Mets bet on every bunk prospect, but like the one they're like, oh, we'll deal PCA. But remember, they're like, we can never part ways with Vientos or Beatty. Yeah. The Mets are criminal in like, there's no way we can deal so and so, but we could deal this guy. And it works out bad every time. Just let me vent for 10 seconds about the Mets.
8: Before you get to that, let me say instant karma for you, my friend. Yesterday, you were trying to clown on my Dodgers a little bit. And what happened to the Mets? Tatis Jr.
4: That was called. Oh, let me tell you, Tatis Jr. with that grand slam robbery of Lindor, when he jumps up and he does that, he stands there with that most cold ass pose. Like I'll be honest, I had a clap for that. That was pretty badass. But just to think about how sorry my Mets are. Think of all those pitchers for a minute that were
5: hot. We don't need extra convincing. I think everybody knows.
4: But go ahead. Well, let's go back. Let's go back to like within the last 10 years, the Mets decided to bank on Noah Syndergaard. Did that work out?
5: No.